0: steam by. It sailed way above the hands, but no argument from Lobos. Good pass outside. Mina Stanojevic fires. Good up by Harper. Left front. Swing Nebraska. Trey Sigler. Now the Lobos back right. Addison France down 4-4. New Mexico's been hanging around since the Huskers got around 20 points in that first set.
1: I think New Mexico is, finally finding their sea legs. They're getting settled in this match, and you're seeing just some positives from this team. They're fighting back. They're starting to compete.
0: They came out wobbly, but not anymore. They're standing up sturdy. Good pass by Laney, and that's a good outside set shot by Trey Sigler. Over dig. Here come the Huskers. 4-4 in the second. Husker on the first slide. Andy Jackson. Kaboom! Faster than 5G. Nebraska's up 5-4.
1: So that time, instead of running Andy out to the pin, because she was blocked twice when she ran that slide attack all the way out to the pin, she stays inside. So she just goes right behind Bergen Riley, right behind her head, stays inside. The blocks flying out, and it works perfectly.
0: Here's number 19, Andy Jackson. Excuse me, number 15. Good pass, Lobos. Oh, no, it's an over the net, rather. And Io Beche bangs it back. She's got another kill, 4 for the match. 6, now 5, 6-4. Huskers in the second.
1: If you overpass anywhere near Manaya, it's an automatic kill for her.
0: Santa Rosa Valley, California, now a sophomore. Jump serve, Andy Jackson, that's that laser. Second service ace for the Big Red. Huskers are up 7-4. Brought to you by the Nebraska Soybean Board.
1: That literally is a laser. I don't know anyone who can pass that, JB. It's coming at you fast, and there's a lot of movement on that float serve.
0: She's making contact at close to 10 feet, so it's coming down. Downward trajectory the entire journey. Tough to pass. That one's long. 7-5 Huskers in the second after winning the first over New Mexico.
1: 4 service errors, 2 service aces. Not a bad start.
0: New Mexico plays at the Pit, the home of New Mexico basketball. It's where the famous North Carolina State National Championship with Jim Valvano took place. 8-5. Nebraska set number 2. Float serve Bergen Riley. Decent pass by Hollister. Campbell Hollister. Back right swing Mina Sinanjevic. Huskers dig it. Right attack Virginia Adriano. Here come the Lobos. Back row attack, roll shot, good up by Olivia, perfectly in system, outside set, Terea Sigler, bang. How tough is that? Olivia takes that roll shot from 20 feet and gets it right to Bergen on top of her head.
1: We've talked about this before, she makes her job look easy. You watch, well, you don't even pay attention to her. You kind of forget that she's even out there because she just does everything so quietly but so well that's, I think, kind of what you want from your players.
0: The slide, Campbell Hollister gets blocked. She's a small middle. Campbell Hollister, 6'1", in the program, maybe in real life. 10-5, Huskers. A lot of measurements in this sport are with sneakers. Timing off on that attack, free ball over. Here come the Huskers, again back set, again Virginia tipping this one. Remember, they got it's a cover defense, so his tips get picked up. Right back swing, out of bounds for New Mexico. Point Huskers, 11-5. It was 4-4, now 11-5 Nebraska after winning the first, 25-12. Timeout, New Mexico. 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
0: Served by Bergen Riley, 11-5 Huskers in the second. Perfect pass, setter, dump, diving, dig attempt, Olivia, can't bring it up. 11-6 Nebraska, nice put.

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1: Served by Bergen Riley, 11-5 Huskers in the second. Perfect pass, setter, dump, diving, dig attempt, Olivia, can't bring it up. 11-6 Nebraska, nice put away, Madeline Miller.
2: I think our block needs to try to touch that first, so realize that Miller's in the front row. She sometimes can be an active setter, so our block needs to try and touch that, slow it down, so Olivia has an easier time with it.
1: Yeah, quick attack. Manaya Obejcik, kaboom! 6 kills, no errors for Manaya. It is now 12-6 Huskers.
2: That's a new play for Manaya. She's running in front of Bergen, but it's a front slide, so she's attacking off one leg, but staying in front of Bergen. Really effective.
1: Served by Treya, perfect pass. Zinovic, right side swing out of some French, great up by Olivia. Jack back right attack. Virginia Adriano, kaboom! She's got 6 kills and no errors. Same as Manaya, 13-6 Huskers after winning the first, 25-12.
2: So the tempo back to Virginia, it's quick. It's a fast set. And so they're beating the block, but also Bergen has found a way to keep that high. And that was an out-of-system set, but she still has tempo on it. It's still high enough, and Virginia's able to beat the block in that seam.
1: Serve to libero, nice pass. Middle back shot by Mina Stanojevic. Nice up by Trey Sigler. Huskers roll shot. Harper left to right, just wide. 13-7.
2: Harper was trying to incorporate a beach shot there, going wrist away, a roll shot to that left front in front of the 10-foot line, that area right there. I guess that's zone 4.
1: Yep, forward.
2: Just missed it a little too wide, but it's the right idea.
1: Another service error from Campbell Hollister, freshman Gilbert, Arizona. 13, now 14-7 Huskers. New Mexico has brought in a new outside, 6'1 freshman, Bedford, Texas, Eileen Ravel. Serve goes by Eileen Ravel, and it lands in. 15-7. She let it go by. It was well in. Huskers 15, New Mexico 7. That Lobo logo, it's an angry wolf. Huskers won the first, 25-12. 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
1: Oh, they're playing Lion King, Circle of Life, and all the dads and a few moms holding up their little kids. 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It's free, confidential, and trained counselors are ready to listen. 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Back set to Addison France. Nice up Olivia. Wow, what a floor protector she is. Flipped over by Andy Jackson and then flipped right back by New Mexico. The Huskers long shoots it. Andy, kaboom! 16-7.
2: JV, Olivia Mauck, I mean, she's shown us. She's a great player, but tonight, seems like she's playing on another level, just passing, defense, serving, out-of-system setting. I mean, all of it has been perfect.
1: Protecting the floor better than varnish.
2: She missed one setter attack, and that's been it.
1: Serves to Ravel, who just checked in, quick attack. And that's Reagan Miller, big arm. She's thinking, can I get a little help out here? Would somebody please set me the ball? Anyway, 16-8, Huskers in the second.
2: They haven't been passing that well, so they haven't been able to run their middle. But when they do pass well, then they go to their middles.
1: I don't think she'll do this, but in the post game, Reagan Miller should say something like, look, I just couldn't get any help out there.

0: She's got two big kills. Instead, they're always nice, saying, well, it was a team deal. We tried. I need to play better. Serve over to Rhea. Jack back. Virginia going for a seventh kill. Wide. 16-9. That's the kryptonite for Virginia Adriano. That cross-court shot, too sharp. Floats over to the back middle. Treya perfectly guides to Bergen again. The repeat rule. Virginia swings off the block, I guess. And Huskers own it. And left side swing. Harper Murray down. 17-9. I thought that was into the net and then four touches, but nope.
1: Yeah, I did as well, but no complaints from New Mexico.
0: Very compliant. They don't argue. Like, hey, no problem. Sure. You know, hey. Harper just sailed it over everybody's heads. You call it a touch. Those things happen. Let's play. I'd be barking at the officials. Served by Lee. That's an ace. Going after the freshman, Eileen Ravel. Three aces now for Nebraska. All of them. Every single one of them. Brought to you by the Nebraska Soybean Board. Soy-based biodiesel. Check it out next time you fill up. 18-9. Laney sails to the back right. Ravel with a nice pass outside set. And Mina Stanojevic bangs it off the block and out 18-10. Yep, New Mexico came out awfully wobbly. They were trailing 10-0, but they've been pretty solid since.
1: And they're attacking 0-19 for the match right now. Huskers at 353. New Mexico sliding down a little better in the second set at 43%. Huskers at 77%.
0: Jump serve. Nice pass, Olivia. Outside. Harper. Kaboom! A rocket shot. Harper Murray, 19-10.
1: Harper's been sending over off-speed shots all night, and then finally she gets one-on-one and just says, I'm going to crush this, and puts a lot of heat on that swing.
0: Shoulder was thinking, put me to use. She did. Sails it straight ahead to Eileen Ravel. Nice pass by the freshman outside set. Mina Stanojevic bangs it out of bounds. Sees the Serbian 20-10, Nebraska set to Baylor tomorrow night, number 20 in the land. Lauren, don't peek ahead. But that's at 7 o'clock tomorrow. Second-ranked opponent of the season to face the Huskers. Overpass shot by Andy Jackson. Block back cover, Nebraska. Treya Sigler bangs it off the block. And how important is it to have a second outside like Treya can put the ball away out of system?
1: It's huge. And let's look at that play there. It's a perfect transition play. So amazing up from Laney Choboy. Bergen is able to set in system to Treya, and you can rely on Treya. She has two blockers in front of her, but hey, she can still put that ball away even if she has four hands in her face.
0: And she's so fleet of foot. She picks up opposite side, tips. 21-10, timeout on the floor. Huskers won the first as well. We're dancing at the Devaney on the Huskers Radio Network.
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0: 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And the Lincoln Airport is the official airport of Husker Athletics, offering more places to touch down with flights to Chicago and a lot of other spots. I'll read the list in a moment. Served by Harper. Nice pass by the freshman Ravel. Outside set. Stanojevic off the block just wide. Point New Mexico. 21-11 Huskers. Set two. Huskers going to challenge this.
1: Might as
0: Lauren,
1: well.
0: Is this good sportsmanship?
1: I just think Danny's listening to the girls. They immediately turned around and said, you know, please challenge this. And so you have to listen to your players. And
0: exactly.
1: I guess, you know, we haven't seen a challenge so far this match, so you might as well pull it out now.
0: Players are liking the new locker rooms, but the coach isn't calling for a replay when they're asking for it. It makes them unhappy. Remember last year when the UCLA head coach would not call for a challenge late in that close set? And the player was begging for it, and on the replay it showed that they would have won the challenge, and he wouldn't take the challenge. I've never seen that before. You're right. Once the players are adamant, you got to do it, unless, you know, the consequences are just too large. So remember, the Lincoln Airport's the official airport of Husker Athletics, now offers more places to touch down with flights to Chicago, Dallas, Fort Worth, Denver, Phoenix, Las Vegas, Orange County, and Orlando. 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Emeritus is proud to support all 14 women's athletic programs. 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Danny Busboom Kelly is wearing a horizontally striped ensemble tonight. Meanwhile, Brian Hosfeld, head coach in Mexico, brand new head coach. Looks like he's going to be playing golf after this. Well, maybe he played golf before this. He's got a nice polo on. Huskers and New Mexico for the ninth time ever. Huskers have won the last six. 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Central Valley Ag, the official co-op of Husker Nation. Wow, the floor official's thinking, everyone needs to just take their time right now, especially myself, as I look this over. The block came off Nebraska. Did it land in? Huskers thought it landed in. It was called out. Hey, fans, spike your appetite with Amigos. 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Beautiful weather in Lincoln, Nebraska today. And the weekend is nearly here. Huskers play volleyball on Saturday at 2 o'clock. Football kicks off at 6 o'clock. Huskers play Georgia Tech, which lost in 3 to Baylor tonight. First loss of the year for the Yellow Jackets. And then the Huskers in football play Bowling Green. And we finally have a verdict. Call is confirmed. Nebraska loses their challenge. Husker players in disbelief, also known as incredulous. 21-11. Huskers down to one video challenge to go.
1: I thought maybe that ball nicked the line, JB. It
0: awfully like close.
1: It grazed the line.
0: Fans are passing out Pearl Vision coupons to the floor official. The slide. Andy Jackson off the block and out of here. It's 22-11. Big Red in the second as the Huskers shake off the rejection.
1: There you go. What's that saying? The ball never lies. So
0: nice.
1: Mm-hmm. Nebraska got it right back. There you go. That ball was probably in.
0: A lot of good sayings out there. Uh-oh. Andy Jackson laser serve long again. 23-11. 23-12 now. It's a big gift, but if she and Virginia can get those laser serves in, huge additions to Nebraska's repertoire. Here's Mina Stanojevic, the Serbian, serves to Olivia. Perfect pass. Boys, Olivia Malk, something else. Quick attack by Minaya Beche, dug, and then Minaya leaps in the air and blocks the ensuing middle attack. It's 23-12. Minaya the wall, Obeche.
1: With some help from Torreya Sigler, and that's exactly what's supposed to happen. Middle attack or back row attack. You know, we have two blockers up on all of those attacks.
0: Well, Naya needs a nickname. We got to go to work. Maybe we should ask the fans to help us out. Outside set, left side swing, block back covered. And again, New Mexico fires from the left. Dog, here come the Huskers. Virginia off the block. Nice up by the libero. Bump set left. Tip shot. Oh, it will not drop. There's Bergen with a great up. Olivia has to feed Treya Sigler. Long point. Nebraska. They say the block touched it. Point Nebraska 23, now 24-12. And New Mexico saying, we didn't touch it. What's the deal here? We did not. And now it's New Mexico's time to test things out. Meanwhile, New Mexico has a new outside hitter in there. Amanda Chamorley. Chamorley is a junior from Phoenix, Arizona. They have an Alabaman, a Minnesotan, a Chinese backup setter they're excited about. She's in her first year, 6 feet tall. And then 1, 2, 3 Arizonans and an Iowan, Madeline Miller from Shuiville, Iowa, went to Mount Vernon High School. Mount Vernon, Iowa. Beautiful small town, eastern part of the state. 24-12 Huskers, as New Mexico says, we never touched this attack by Treya Sigler. And we'll find out what the video replay says. 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One state, one team, one incredible volleyball tradition. Woodhouse Auto Family is proud to be the official partner of Husker Athletics. Playing a lot of country music here tonight. They just play the old Cotton Eye Joe dance tune. And call is confirmed. So score now is 23-13. That ball was out of bounds, untouched by New Mexico's blockers. New Mexico in a gray top with green lettering. It's a unique color combination. Line drive served by Madeline Miller, the great setter. Nice pass, Harper Marie. Right side swing. Treya Sigler. Dig goes into the net and drops to the New Mexico shoot tops 24-13. Huskers up winning the first 25-12.
1: It's so important that we can rely on Treya Sigler on that right pin in rotation one when she has to swing over there. She's very comfortable. Bergen can set her, and she can terminate.
0: Treya sails it to the back middle. Pass by Libero, not very good. Pulls her setter off. Fed to the back row. Mina Sinajevic. Nice pancake. Bring out the spatula. Bergen Riley. Tip shot left. Blocked back again. Nebraska again. Treya. No, it's Harper Murray. Swings cross court. Harper hits the deck. I think she's okay. Dug by New Mexico. Big swing off the block. There's Olivia. Beautiful dig. Right side swing. Virginia. No. And then, after a great dig, no one wants to play the second ball for New Mexico. The right side was lining up to attack, and there was no center over there. So that ball just dropped. Point, Big Red, 25-12, 25-13. That set point brought to you by Hy-Vee, proud sponsor of Nebraska Volleyball. Hy-Vee, where there's a helpful smile in every aisle. The teams head for the locker rooms. Huskers up to Love, handily over New Mexico on the Huskers Radio Network.
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15: 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Now time for a scoreboard update brought to you by the Nebraska Lottery. The Nebraska Lottery announces Powerball X's and O's. It's a new game where you pick 8 NFL team logos. The starting jackpot is $1 million with drawings every Sunday. Top prize odds, 1 in 10 million. Nebraska took the first set with a score of 25-12 and then closed out the second set 25-13 over New Mexico. Now time for our scoreboard update. First, we'll look at the other Nebraska sport in action right now. Nebraska soccer is hosting Indiana. Still no score 24 minutes into that one. Now for other Big Ten volleyball scores. Iowa's hosting Southern Illinois. They're tied at a set apiece in set three. Later tonight, Washington hosts Liscombe. Indiana, 21st-ranked team in the country, is hosting Cal Poly. They swept them. That game just came to a close. And then Rutgers hosted Stony Brook, a sweep there as well. Those are our Big Ten volleyball scores. Time to update the Block Out the Hunger tally. So far, the Huskers have rejected 6 attacks. With each block, UBT is proud to donate to the Food Bank of Lincoln. At UBT, your money has people who care. Member FDIC. After 2 sets against the New Mexico Lobos, Nebraska leads it 2-0. Now back to John Baylor and Lauren Cook West for set 3 action.
0: Welcome back, Bob Devaney Sports Center. The John Cook Arena, the Terry Pettit Court, jam-packed. Folks are having fun. 25-12, 25-13, Nebraska. This one has been lopsided thus far. Still fairly early. Lauren, what's Nebraska doing really well out there?
1: Everything. you name it, they're doing it well. And I'll be interested to see if Danny switches up the lineup at all for this third set, if we see some players
0: Campbell
1: coming in.
0: Campbell Flynn just showed up. Skylar Pierce is out there too.
1: There we go. So we're going to see some players, and who sat the first 2 sets. We'll see what they can do here in this third set, and I hope they can just continue to keep the momentum going, because this is a match where you're building confidence for these players, especially the ones that are coming in from off the bench. You know, let them play, let them build that confidence, and keep this momentum rolling.
0: Huskers up 2-0, hitting 355. New Mexico hitting 0. Remember, opponents for Nebraska this year hitting 066. You're going to win a lot of matches when your opponents are hitting around 100. So Skylar Pierce will be hidden. She will not be a passer. Instead, it's Harper Murray and Manaya Obeche. Skylar is playing right side. She's playing opposite. She's in there for Virginia. Pass Olivia Malik, the slide. Manaya Obeche, kaboom! just wide. Manaya Opeche. My goodness. Wow. 1-0 New Mexico.
1: Hey, so Manaya's running the slide, and then she's going wrist away. So she's going wrist away down the line on that slide attack and just took it a little too wide, but the right idea, and she had a lot of heat behind that swing.
0: Wow. Set left, Big Red. Terea launches a laser from the left pin. One apiece.
1: And she's actually coming in on an inside set, so she's not swinging all the way out the pin. She calls for an inside set. She goes inside, and it beats the block. So she has a wide-open hole that she just attacks at for a big kill.
0: Campbell Flynn, she looked great for two-plus sets against DePaul on Friday night. Quick attack, Reagan Miller in the middle. Block back covered. Again, the Lobos of New Mexico bump set left, and there's the freshman for New Mexico, and that's Aylin Ravel from Bedford, Texas, 2-1 Lobos.
1: So this is Skylar Pierce blocking on that right pin. She didn't get all the way out to the antenna. She's used to blocking on that left pin, so a little adjustment for her. Just get all the way out to the pin and shut down that line attack.
0: Served Olivia, perfect pass. What else is new? Left-handed tip shot, Olivia. Hold everything. That's Manaya Obeche off the block and out. Manaya, let's take a look. 8 kills, 1 error, 2-2 in the third.
1: How about Olivia Mock just continuing to pass perfectly right on top of Bergen's head so Bergen can continue to run the middle.
0: Quick attack, Reagan Miller. Great up by Olivia. In system, hold everything. Someone's under the net for Nebraska. You're going to say Harper went under the net. Now, that can be a bit of a judgment call if it's away from the action. They sometimes will let it go. Or no, now there's a new rule that if your entire foot is over the line, even if it's nowhere close to the ball, they whistle it dead. That's an infraction. Serve is long, 3-3 now.
1: Harper was turning to transition to get to her X spot and to start her approach to hit. And when she was doing that, you're right, her entire foot went under, crossed that center line.
0: And now that's an infraction. Doesn't matter if it has nothing to do with the play, if it's far away from the play. Left side swing by Stanojevic. Mina Stanojevic is their best player. She's getting a ton of swings. She's going to need a nice pack after this one. 4-3 Lobos.
1: Stanojevic has 25 swings now. Like you said, the next closest is Addison France at 14.
0: Serve to Trey Sigler, guides it to Campbell Flint. Kaboom! Harper Murray just inside the left candy cane. Wow. 4-4.
1: Wow. Harper, don't leave Harper one-on-one. She'll make you pay for it. And that's her bread and butter right there, that sharp cross-court shot, wrist away on that left pin. And everyone's bringing a little extra heat tonight, JB.
0: Might be beneficial that Harper has started out a little chilly offensively so far this year. Outside, swings to Nojevic, block back covered, crosses the net, and Andy gets it down. What do you think of this for a theory? Harper's been so upset with herself that her offense has been a little off early that she might really focus in the rest of the way. I mean, everyone else has been playing really well, but Harper's really beating herself up, and tonight we're seeing new velocity from her. Here comes the serve from Lainey Choboy, nearly drops. Bump set left, they're way out of system. Roll shot, and back a roll shot, nearly hits the floor. Olivia in there to pancake it. Left side swing, Harper. 5-4, Nebraska, center dump, beautiful up by Lainey. Outside Nebraska, Harper cross-court. Again, the Lobos. Fed left, big swing, Mina Stanojevic. Nice up Olivia, the slide, Nebraska. Andy waiting, hanging, swinging, off the digging out. Great rally, point Nebraska, 6-4 Huskers.
1: That shows you how athletic Andy Jackson is. It was the connection between Campbell and Andy was off. The set was a little too high, a little too slow, and Andy's just hanging in the air for what seems like 10 minutes, you know, waiting for this set, and is still able to get a kill off of it.
0: And something's being reviewed here by Brian Hosfeld, head coach of New Mexico. They're challenging the Olivia Malk pancake. What do you think of that? I thought she got that one up.
1: I did too, and this may be just a long shot from New Mexico to slow down the momentum and see if they can get something going here.
0: Stop the music. Sometimes you just can't keep up with the beat. You're like, hey, let's just pause the whole deal. And I think she got that one. Boy, she's been a fry cook. I mean, she's been flipping the pancake, getting them up all match. Olivia Mauch, she's has been just a phenomenal start to the season for Nebraska's libero, as if Nebraska's opponents needed more to worry about. A longtime sponsor of the Huskers, Emeritus, is proud to support all 14 women's athletic programs. Husker Women's Athletics, powered by Emeritus. 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Baylor tomorrow night, 7 o'clock first serve, 6 o'clock 1 hour pregame begins. The Baylor Bears have been to 10 consecutive NCAA tournaments and throttled Georgia Tech earlier today, 3-0. I was a bit surprised by that. Georgia Tech arrived undefeated. Baylor has one loss this year, 3-0 at the hands of Florida. Lil Red's in attendance. He's fully inflated, so not everything is brand new here at the Devaney. He's always smiling. Cheerleaders are here. We've got a lengthy video replay review requested by Brian Hosfeld from 03 to 2010. He was an assistant at Texas, so he really saw the ascendancy of Texas volleyball. They really were struggling in the late 90s, and then the first part of that decade, Jared Elliott took over in 2001, and it took him longer than he expected to get it rolling, but right around 06, they started being Nebraska's equal in the Big 12, and the Huskers and Texas really shared those championships in the Big 12 during that era, and Texas got Julianne Fawcett and Destiny Hooker, who has got to be on the all-time anti-Husker team. In 2006, for Texas, that was one of the great five-set regular season matches ever. It was down at Gregory Gym. Huskers win it in the fifth when Destiny Hooker, who I believe is a true freshman, had 21 kills in that match. She only played halftime, front row only, when she rotated to the back row. And the Huskers prevailed in that match. And the only reason Texas was unable to win a national championship with Destiny Hooker, those were the years with Megan Hodge and Nicole Fawcett and Alyssa Glass at Penn State. It was Penn State that prevailed 2007 to 2010. And that 2009 national championship in Tampa between Penn State and Texas is considered the greatest collection of athletes at this level ever on the same floor. Texas won the first two sets, and then Penn State reverse swept them. Service ace Lanny Choboy after the Huskers win the video replay review. It's 7-4, Big Red.
1: That's twice now Laney's hit that serve. It's just that short serve. It drops that zone two area, right front area, inside the 10-foot line. Really impressive job by her.
0: That service ace brought you by Nebraska Soybean Board. Laney sails another one. Remember, she ran all those points against Texas and Vegas. Back row tip shot won't drop. Here come the Huskers. Campbell, the first contact. Olivia bump sets it tight to the net. Harper swings out of bounds. Olivia wants that one back. 7-5 now, Nebraska.
1: And Harper's trying to work that angle. That's that sharp cross-court shot, and she's tried it twice now. Both times it has ended in an error, but it's the right idea by her. It's wide open.
0: Mina Stanojevic serves. Olivia, perfect pass. Campbell Flynn, the pineapple, debuts in Lincoln. It's 8-5 Nebraska.
1: I couldn't tell you the last time I saw a pineapple attack from a Nebraska setter. That was beautiful. And she pushes with her left hand to that deep left back corner. No one's home. Love it, JB.
0: Fooled everybody in Lancaster. You love the old pineapple.
1: I do.
0: You're a pineapple extraordinaire. Tip shot, second contact, flip over by the center, Madeline Miller. Point Nebraska, New Mexico, 8-6 Nebraska. So talk about that pineapple some more. I love discussing fruit.
1: I'll tell you about it after this serve here.
0: Here comes the serve. Line drive to Terea Sigler. Not a good pass. Olivia's got to bump it right back to her cross court. The dig travels out of here. 9-6 Nebraska. Terea has brought the howitzer.
1: To make that pineapple attack work, you have to have the right pass or the right dig. The ball has to be traveling towards the net with a lot of momentum, and then you're using as much firepower as you can to just push that ball all the way to that deep left back corner, and you're doing it when a team is scrambling, when they're, you know, trying to get to their base position. So it's a nice play.
0: Outside set, shot cross court, great dig, Laney in system, outside Nebraska, Torreya down line, in! Torreya Sigler, 9 kills, 1 error, she's hitting almost 500, remember she came in hitting about 450, and she's an outside hitter, often in a difficult rotation with only 2 attackers in the front row, but her position often does face the setter, as Harper often faces a big right side blocker. Service ace, Andy Jackson, bucket by Nebraska, soybean board. 5 aces for the Big Red, 11-6 Big Red in the third, trying to sweep New Mexico. Andy leaping line, driving it. Nice pass by the libero, hitting the deck. Bump set left, big swing by the freshman. Off hands and out of here. This Island Ravel, I think, is a find. Eileen Ravel from Bedford, Texas. 6'1 leaper with a big arm for New Mexico, 11-7. I think Eileen Ravel is going to take over the outside spot, that second outside for New Mexico, for Juliana Yastrub. Just a prediction. Pass made by Terea Sigler. Long shoots at Manayo Beche for the Big Red. Kaboom! 8 kills, 1 error for Manaya. It's 12-7 Huskers, 13 to go.
1: We're focused on the stats right now. How about this, JB? You've had 2 different setters, so Bergen and now Campbell. And our offense is so balanced. You have Torreya and Harper both at 15 and 16 swings. You have the middles, Andy and Manaya, both around 10 and 13 swings. I mean, it's just so balanced.
0: Set outside. Eileen Ravel rocks that one. 12-8. She's thinking, coach, why didn't I start this match? 12-8 Huskers, not over yet. Here comes a serve from Amanda Cimaroli. Pass Olivia, perfect. Campbell Flynn, back set, Big Red, shot Torreya Sigler, long. Just her second attack error of the night, 12-9. Do not pour the after-dinner sherry quite yet.
1: Normally, Torreya is rock solid on that right pin, but she looked like she was going high hands, trying to hit off the block there and just missed a little too high.
0: Out of bounds serve by Amanda Cimaroli. She will often wonder why she chose that moment to serve out. That was their shot, 13-9, Big Red in the third, as the New Mexico bus driver begins to search for his keys. Serve by Torreya Sigler, pass by Ravel, down the line shot, Stanojevic out of bounds. She's looking for a little bit of help, 14-9, Huskers 11 to go.
1: Our block was really distant there. We didn't get caught reaching out towards that attack, which was sailing out of bounds. We stayed true, right? Our hands were pressed right in front, and therefore we didn't get used.
0: Serve by Torreya Sigler. Okay, pass. There's Eileen Ravel. Swings to her left. That's just wide. 15-9 Huskers in the third. We got 10 to go for the Big Red for a sweep. Media timeout. 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
0: Time for a Nebraska Lottery scoreboard. Nebraska Lottery announces Powerball X's and O's. It's a new game where you pick eight NFL team logos. The starting jackpot, $1 million with drawings every Sunday. Top prize odds, 1 in 10 million. Last night, A&M 3-1 over Stanford. Aggies' Kendall Stowers had 15 kills. SMU in 5 over Texas, 15-10 in the 5th. That was all last night. Quick attack, Reagan Miller blocked. Manaya Obeche. Now, Lauren, we're getting some Manaya Obeche nickname nominations. What do you think of Manaya-a-later? Manaya-a-later.
1: That's actually pretty catchy.
0: That's catchy. Manaya-a-later.
1: What else?
0: I like
1: anything
0: it.
1: Else?
0: I threw in the wall. Manaya, the wall. Obeche. Bad pass, back row roll shot. Terea guides it to Campbell Flynn. Outside set. Harper Murray. Doug. Second contact gets into the net, and there's the Manialator, also known as the wall, two-handing it down, 17-9.
1: I think they have this be a little more creative.
0: Yeah, I think it's early. I don't think we have a finalist. We got some finalists. I don't think we've found it quite yet. Well, I'm checking. They got this whole technology called social media. It's typically very harmful. Anyway, it can be fun. Anyway, we're looking for nicknames. Left side swing dug by Nebraska. Set to this on the slide. How about that? Off of one leg, Skylar Pierce. 18-9, Big Red, 7 to go.
1: She is really comfortable attacking on that right pin, and Campbell does a really nice job feeding her and keeping the tempo on that set and putting her in the right location, but Skylar does all the work of getting that big kill.
0: Tip in the middle, blocked back by Manaya. Covered, left side roll shot. Now Nebraska outside, Harper, roll shot. Easy up for Stanojevic. Middle back, big swing, Tremolori. Here come the Huskers. Olivia Campbell Flynn, great set outside. Big swing, Harper. Dig goes backwards. Point for the Big Red. 19-9, 6 to go.
1: Huskers attacking 375 for the match. Lobos 037. Nebraska is still setting out at a really high percentage, 83%. Remember, their goal is 65% or higher.
0: You can ask Danny Busman Kelly on her suggestions for Manaya nicknames. That's all in the postgame. Just one more reason to stick around. Left side. Two-hander by Stanojevic. Nice up, Harper. Back set. Skylar swings. Block back. It hits the top of her head. Goes over the net to the Lobos. They shoot it back. Here come the Huskers. Shoots that too low to Manaya. Campbell Flynn set a little low. And it lands on the Husker shoot tops, 19-10 Huskers. Here comes Gabby DeVita.
1: We're seeing everyone tonight. I love it.
0: Gabby DeVita makes her Lincoln debut. Pride of Michigan. We got three Michiganders. They're all from an Ann Arbor club team. Gabby DeVita and also Campbell Flynn and Harper Murray. They're all on the floor right now. Set to Manaya Obeche, big swing, Doug. Middle tip shot, Reagan Miller. Here come the Huskers. Gabby DeVita, Campbell Flynn, back set. Skylar out, and no touch. Huskers think there was a touch, and we're going to have another video replay review. It's a night when the video replay system is being tested. Seems like a very content crowd. I think this crowd, though, is going to start chanting, "We want Kentucky" pretty soon.
1: I just want faster reviews.
0: Yes.
1: Maybe that's what we should start chanting. Put some pressure on the officials.
0: The floor official definitely does not have an early flight tonight. Mm-mm. Tomorrow, Nebraska and Baylor, 6 o'clock pregame. 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I kind of like Thursday night volleyball. Next Wednesday, I hope you're going to like Wednesday night volleyball. It's a sellout at PBA, Pinnacle Bank Arena, also known as The Bolt, Nebraska and Creighton volleyball. Creighton took a tough loss against Tulsa. So they dropped 5 in the rankings, but Creighton's got a great team. Aiden Arms, the former Husker recruit who decommitted, went to Texas, left there, went to Creighton. She's a big middle. They just always have great culture, great chemistry. Creighton comes to town trying to get their first win ever against Nebraska. How do you like that? in the sport of volleyball, Creighton has never defeated Nebraska. They're going to try to do it Wednesday night at a jam-packed PBA. What percentage of the crowd do you think is going to be wearing red? 90?
1: I hope like 95.
0: Yep. And then the following weekend, it's North Carolina, Florida, Gulf Coast, the final two non-conference matches. So we got tonight, two more this weekend, and three more next week. And then the first two Big Ten matches, Rutgers and Ohio State, are at home. So this is the first of eight in a row in Lincoln, seven of which will be in this building. The floor official is a big fan of interruptions and breaks. If you're a master's student, when there's a video replay review tonight, you might be able to finish up your thesis.
1: This is close to the, you know, when we were at Purdue, I don't know how, you can probably tell us what year that was, but I felt like some review challenges took 30 minutes. We were sitting there. I mean, you could have written a master's thesis. You could have gotten a haircut. You could have said wedding vows. I mean, it was... You had a lot of time.
0: You could sell Grecian formula here tonight because of the time required. Guys' hair's turning gray. This floor official, imagine watching TV with this guy. He'd watch everything at like 0.7 speed. You're watching a sitcom and it's supposed to be 22 minutes. It's 38 minutes. Meanwhile, yeah, the Huskers lose that. And Danny Busman wants to talk over. I'm thinking, Coach, let's ask her about this. Look, Coach, we just had a five-minute delay while he looked over 19 different angles on that. Maybe just let it roll. Anyway, 19-11 Nebraska. We're in the third set. Huskers are trying to sweep New Mexico. And I don't think anyone wants to leave anyway. It's a lot of fun. Maybe you ask him to play four tonight. That served just wrong. 20-11, Big Red.
1: I think Nebraska's out of challenges.
0: Trying to sneak by with no more challenges. Up 20-11 here in the third. Two sets to zero. A set or dump won't work for Madeline Miller. Nice up by Campbell Flynn. Huskers. Harper left pin. Bangs it off the block and out. 21-11 to this point. Thoroughly impressive night for the Huskers.
1: We're doing a good job tonight. Our pin attackers swinging high hands, not bringing that attack down. Even though there's some smaller blockers on New Mexico's side of the net, we're not getting caught up swinging low into the block.
0: Bad pass, bump set to the back row. Big swing by Tremolori. Nice up, Campbell Flynn, set to the right pin. Skylar Pierce is auditioning for more time on the right side. She's made some attack errors, including that one, 21-12.
1: She keeps trying to go cross-court with her attack. I'd love to see her mix it up and maybe throw that attack wrist away down the line.
0: Four to go for Nebraska tonight. Skylar Pierce, one kill, two errors. She took over for Virginia Adriano, seven kills, one error. So Virginia, big night. Outside Ted Harper, kaboom, 22-12.
1: Harper's having a decent night. Seven kills, two errors, 19 swings, and 263.
0: Carrie Limbach checks in, the pride of Lincoln Lutheran, four consecutive Class C2 state titles. She's used to playing in here before she even got to be a Husker. Redshirted last year. Set to the back row for another bad pass and a roll shot. Successful for Tremolori as Harper's in the net. Point Lobos, 22-13.
1: Harper just got caught up reaching for that attack and grazed the net on her way down.
0: New Mexico Lobos from Albuquerque. Line drive serve. Gabby DeVita, perfect pass. Campbell Flynn, the slide. Andy shot. Kaboom! Faster than email, 23-13.
1: That's something that Gabby DeVita does really well. It's passing. And she's going to find floor time this season because she can pass. And you saw it there. She puts that ball right on top of Campbell's head.
0: Confident Husker fans head for the exit. Service error by Harper Murray, 23-14. This is the most New Mexico has generated in a single set. They scored 12 in the first, 13 in the second. Now 14. Two to go for Nebraska. That served just long. One to go. 24-14. on a swift evening of volleyball at the Devaney. Opening night for the newly renovated home of Nebraska volleyball. Beautiful. Andy Jackson's going to try to laser one more into the net, 24-15. Olivia checks back in for Andy Jackson. Carrie Lambach in there. Gabby DeVita's in there. Manayo Bechi up front. I think Gabby DeVita is your front row outside hitter here. This would be fun. See if she gets a chance. Serve to Gabby. Oh, bad pass out of system. So Gabby's probably going to get it. She waits for the bump set from behind her. Big rip, cross court dug. But into the net, point Nebraska. Gabby DeVita gets the final kill. She would be absolutely fine as a front row attacker as a true freshman. But there's a lot of talent in front of her. Great passer. Gabby DeVita is described by Kelly Hunter as someone who could play libero at this level for another program if needed. 25-15 in the third. That was your Hy-Vee match point brought to you by Hy-Vee, proud sponsor of Nebraska volleyball. Hy-Vee, where there is a helpful smile in every aisle. The head coach shortly. The Huskers are 5-0. Number 20 Baylor tomorrow night right here. 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
15: Live inside the Acres Broadcast Center, I'm Brady Alderson. Now time for a scoreboard update brought to you by the Nebraska Lottery. The Nebraska Lottery announces Powerball X's and O's. It's a new game where you pick 8 NFL team logos. The starting jackpot is $1 million with drawings every Sunday. Top prize odds 1 in 10 million. Nebraska took the first set with a score of 25-12, closed out the second set 25-13, and followed up winning the final set 25-15 for another Husker sweep. Nebraska sweeps New Mexico. Another Husker team in action is the Nebraska soccer team. They're at the half hosting Indiana. Still no score at halftime in that one. Now for more Big Ten volleyball scores, Iowa is hosting Southern Illinois. They're in the fourth set. Iowa ahead 2-1. Washington is hosting Liscombe later tonight. That one's yet to start. 21st-ranked Indiana hosted Cal Poly earlier this afternoon. Indiana gets the sweep, 3-0. Rutgers hosted Stony Brook also earlier today. Another sweep in that one for Rutgers. And going on right now on Netflix is a matchup between the San Francisco 49ers and the Los Angeles Rams, the first Thursday night football game of the year. It's the end of the first quarter in L.A. with the score, San Francisco 3, Los Angeles nothing. Again, Nebraska defeats New Mexico 3-0. We'll have more postgame, including a conversation with Danny Busboom Kelly right after this. 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
0: Welcome back. Post-match conversation with the head coach forthcoming as this is the giddy aftermath of Nebraska's three-set win over New Mexico Lobos, 25-12, 25-13, 25-15. If you were caught in traffic coming here, you might as well just turn around. If you had arrived late, you would have missed much of this one. The head coach's post-match conversation is brought to you by the Nebraska Department of Transportation. Fans, protect your future this game day by buckling up, putting the phone down, and finding a sober ride if you've been driving. This traffic report is brought to you by the Nebraska Department of Transportation's Highway Safety Office. Here's the victorious head coach, Danny Busboom Kelly. Congratulations.
32: Thank you.
0: Your thoughts after this one?
32: A really solid game by the Huskers. You know, we were really steady from start to finish. You know, we didn't get distracted by anything that they were doing on their side. You know, they ran that setter-up defense, man-up defense, and I just thought we were really good. And again, didn't do anything incredibly flashy, but just played very clean and good on our side.
0: A couple times looked like your team forgot they had that man-up defense. Bergen tried a two-shoot right at the man-up, and I saw her wince like, ah, I can't believe
32: that. Exactly. She's like, we literally said do not do that. And Harper tipped it over the block, and we literally were like, that's the only thing that's not open. And they both did it.
0: Everything else is wide open.
32: Yeah.
0: But that didn't work out. But how unusual is that defense, and why isn't it more common?
32: It's pretty unusual, and I just think long-term, it's not a great defense. I mean,
0: it's scary for the person playing up. You're
32: scary.
0: Like, oh, Jesus, they're rocket shots.
32: Yeah, exactly. So, but I don't know. I thought they actually dug quite a few balls.
0: All right, Coach. Virginia Adriano and Skylar Pierce got to play on the right side. Virginia had better numbers. How do you think they both fared in this continuing audition?
32: Well, I think, you know, Virginia played great. So, you know, we want to just get Skylar experience. You know, she's pretty much the next pin in line, I would say. So get her experience everywhere. And, like, she's got to be ready to do whatever we need. And that's the beauty of Skylar. She's always ready, and, you know, she can get it done on both pins, which is pretty unique. So, but I thought Virginia had an awesome game. You know, when she hit 400? So that's pretty good. So it was good to see her have some good numbers.
0: Someone seemingly from way up here. I mean, we're not so sure. We want your opinion on this. Played spectacularly. It was Olivia Mauch. What do you think?
32: Yeah, I thought she definitely played really, really good. Passing was great. Defense great. Everything.
0: Now, when you dig a ball, you're not supposed to dig it right in system. I mean, you're hopefully can
32: well,
0: do it.
32: You're supposed to.
0: You're supposed to, but it's really hard. And with her, it's like bing, right where Bergen wants it every time. Bing, it's right there.
32: It was. She had a great night.
0: And she's a pancaker.
32: Well, but usually we don't like pancakes. That means you're not in a great spot. We want them to run through, stay on their feet. And you saw, like, all these pancakes get challenged. You know, you'd rather be there. But it is an emergency move, and I'm glad she has a good one.
0: So you think she could anticipate a little better?
32: Probably, if we watch the film.
0: Because she seems like she's shot out of a cannon sometimes. And then, bing, she pancakes, and she usually gets it on the replay. I say we bring a Virginia. Hold on, Olivia's got a bunch of NIL things, right? Like she's probably got like a washer.
32: Said, where's the pancake? The syrup or something?
0: A spatula. She could like sponsor a spatula company or a maple syrup deal.
32: Yeah,
0: exactly. But she's doing a lot of other stuff. What else she's doing? She's some Nebraska something. She's doing
32: so many deals.
0: Yeah, a lot of deals. Like whenever I am thinking about buying a washer dryer, I'm like, oh, what does Olivia think?
32: She's with like some grocery store, so maybe that's why they're

0: you know, like aisle four, right in front of a card table, trying to sell some syrup. I mean, she's become quite the pancaker. But you're saying you want fewer pancakes?
1: Yes, I want fewer pancakes. Okay. More run throughs, being in the right spot.
0: Lauren.
2: Danny, you have to play three matches in 3 days. How do you keep your team fresh? Is there anything special or specific that you're doing to do that?
1: Oh, you know, we have those awesome red light therapy beds that Davey
0: have
1: and I
0: you
1: were talking
0: those?
1: About.
0: Wait,
1: they're not tanning beds? No, they're not, definitely not tanning beds. But no, I do think, you know, this was kind of a warm-up. And I'm not worried about us being fresh. We need to be pushed physically. And kind of continue to build that, I don't even know what you want to call it, being in shape or continue to build our
3: stamina
1: there. Thank you, guys. Thanks. That's why you're on the radio. Great work. Great with your words. So I'm not worried about being in, like, that because we need to push ourselves. But, you know, Georgia Tech and Baylor both look really good. I know Baylor swept them, but it felt like Georgia Tech was, you know, they're playing well. They have a great setter. I love their libero. They bomb. Baylor has, you know, she was first team All Big 12 last year. So it's going to be a challenge.
0: Now, I'm known at times to be kind of pasty. Are you telling me if I go to the red light therapy, I won't come out of there looking better?
1: No.
0: Okay. No, just trying to figure out, because those tanning things are like $10. Anyway, but
1: it's not a tanning bed.
0: Good. It makes you feel good. So if you're feeling down, just go hang out in the red light. What's it called?
1: Red light
0: therapy district. No, it's a
1: red light
0: therapy
1: bed.
0: Yes. That's what I thought of it. Okay. And you have two of them just in case there's a line in the first one. You have, boom, no problem. It's the second one.
1: Exactly.
0: Or do you go one and then the other? No, you just do one or the other. Do the coaches?
1: I'm going to give you a tutorial so you can make sure you tell everybody exactly how this works.
0: How long do the players hang out in each, in one of them at a time? How long is the session?
1: It's like 10 to 15 minutes.
0: 10 to 15 minutes. Close your eyes.
1: Yep.
0: Do you have music or are you supposed to be just kind of quiet?
1: I haven't done it yet.
0: You haven't done it yet?
1: No.
0: All right. Now, we're trying to come up with nicknames. We're asking the audience's assistance for Manaya. I've got a couple. You ready? All right. So we've got the wall. All right. We got the Manialator. And if you get blocked by her, you just got manialated.
1: Manialated.
0: I kind of like that.
1: I like it.
0: That's
1: or manialator.
0: Good.
1: I like those. I don't like the wall. That's
0: That's not good. Boring. So it's the manialator, and if she gets a kill, the team just got manialated. But she's impressive out there.
1: Yeah. Yeah, she is.
0: And well coached, we might add.
1: Thank you. Good job, Brennan. I mean, Brennan gets lucky. He's new. He's the middles coach. Like, here you go. Here's all the best athletes Nebraska's had in the last decade.
0: He just showed up.
1: And then they're like, who's this middles coach? He's great. Look at these athletes.
0: Guy's a genius. I mean, look what he did. I mean, how'd she get that kid to be 6'4"? I mean, it's unbelievable. He can teach height. Now, you have only faced one ranked opponent. You finally get another one tomorrow.
1: Yes.
0: You're probably happy about that.
1: Yes, very happy.
0: And how difficult would it be to schedule Kentucky at this point?
1: Oh, my gosh. you know that we have a Big Ten season, a Big Ten tournament, and an NCAA tournament to play ranked
0: Good.
1: Teams. We can't worry about the past, JB. Schedule's been done.
0: How do you like the new Devaney?
1: I like it. Nice. I don't like how close the seats are, but that's my only complaint.
0: They're closer than normal?
1: Not much room. I mean, if you shank a ball even a few feet, it's like, well,
0: there's less foul territory now.
1: Yeah, no, you know, we have a new rule where you can pursue, so you can go outside the ref stand and bring the ball back over. But here, because it's so small now, we can't do that here.
0: Because there's the geometry, the angle doesn't work. Harper got called for a foot across the line. My understanding is that this year is first year in a while that even if you're not even close to the ball, it's affecting the play in any way. If your entire foot's beyond the middle line,
1: you're done.
0: Whereas in the past, it's a judgment call by the official.
1: Which that was annoying for it to be a judgment call.
0: You like it the way it is now. So it's just black and white.
1: I think, sort of. I guess I like it when it's at the net, plays at the net, black and white. But, like, if somebody's diving and there's nobody near them and they put their hand over the line, I don't think that should be called. But in this new rule, it will be.
0: Oh, so it's any appendage.
1: Yes.
0: It's a foot, a hand, boom, over the line. Okay. All right, Coach, you got Baylor tomorrow, quick turnaround. And you were shopping the bench in the third set tonight. Was that intentional in part to help with their stamina tomorrow night?
1: Not really for their stamina, just more... Let's give some players some reps, live reps, and

0: use our bench. I do think we have the best bench in the country, so that's not very fun to have the best bench in the country if you never use it, so might as well use it.
1: Congratulations,
0: Thank
1: Coach.
0: You.
1: That's Danny Bussum, Kelly, her Huskers, your Huskers defeat New Mexico. Stay right there. We got a lot of post-match play-by-play highlights for you. 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
1: Always fun to have the head coach, Danny Bussum, Kelly. Her Huskers are now 5-0. 356 their attack percentage tonight, and held another team to sub 100. New Mexico 0-48. Let's take a look at our Nebraska 811 dig of the match. 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Left side swing, Harper Murray off the block, it out. Point Big Red, great defense. Olivia Mount, gravity's worst enemy, 23-8. Our final blockout hunger tally for this match was 7 blocks. It was a short match. And the player with the most, Manio Beche, the Maniolator, 5 of them. 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Here's Camila Canedo, the Brazilian, floats it across. She's a libero, tall libero, 5'10", 5'9". High pass, joust, pushed over to Mexico's side. They flip it over again, Nebraska outside, hit down the line, Harper, now to Mexico. The Lobos back right, big swing, Addison French. Dice up Olivia Malk, Huskers outside, cross-court Harper. Now New Mexico, setter from 20 feet off the net, sets outside, leading set, plenty of time for the block to set up. Andy Jackson gets in front of Mina Stanejevic. It's 14-4, Huskers in the first.
5: Huskers began this match 10-love, set number one. Treya Sigler had 3 blocks. She can do it all, attacking, blocking. She's averaging more than 1 block a set so far this year. As an outside hitter, I mean, those are middle blocker-type blocking numbers. Andy Jackson had 2 blocks, a single block each for Harper and Virginia Adriano. Stay right there. More post-match in the aftermath of Nebraska's 3-set, very fast win against New Mexico. This is Big Red Volleyball.
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5: 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Danny Busman Kelly will take every match. 6 aces, 7 errors. New Mexico, 1 ace, 9 errors. Huskers yield just 1 ace to their opponent tonight. Final thoughts from Lauren and yours truly when we continue. When we return, you're listening to Big Red Volleyball.
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14: He wants to play New Mexico every match. 5 kills, no errors, 8 swings.
15: Virginia's making really smart shots, but you also have to credit her teammates, Olivia Mauck, stepping in there, using her hands to set Virginia on that right pin, putting her in a perfect location to go up and hit that seam in between those two blockers.
5: Treya led the Huskers 9 kills at 412. Manaya 9 kills, 538. Harper, 8 kills at 300. Virginia, 7 kills at 400. Andy Jackson, 7 kills at 357. This Baylor team is impressive. Really wore down Georgia Tech in the first match tonight. Started at 4 o'clock. 25-22, 25-18, 25-16. So Baylor just kept getting better and better. Hit 308 to Georgia Tech's 116. It's a well-balanced offense. And they had 9 blocks in 3 sets. Baylor looks pretty doggone strong, but Lauren, Nebraska looked impressive yet again. Huskers have not had a set that the Big Red won by 4 or fewer points. Just continues to dominate opponents. New Mexico, not a huge surprise. Baylor tomorrow night should be a big test.
15: It will be, and I have no notes on how Nebraska played tonight. I think this match built confidence for a lot of players. You know, you were talking about Harper Murray. She's been struggling as of late. I think tonight maybe she built some confidence, is feeling a little better about her play, and I think that just helps going into the next two matches. You know, Danny said Georgia Tech and Baylor are going to challenge the Huskers, and I just, again, I think this was a really solid match for everyone. I mean, there wasn't a player that struggled or had a hard time, and so you build that confidence, build that momentum moving into the rest of the weekend.
1: If Virginia can put up big numbers from the opposite position, and Olivia's playing just spectacular libero, Manaya's becoming the Manialator, that's impressive right now. Opponents are going to need a Hubble telescope to locate a weakness for Nebraska.
15: Yeah, again, no notes for, that's rare. Usually I have something to critique, JB.
1: Yes.
15: You've been doing this with me for a long time,
1: yeah.
15: And I always have something to say, but minus the two-shoot from Bergen to that middle back player who was playing man-up defense, and then that tip from Harper, and a couple missed serves, but you're going to have missed serves. I mean, yeah. That's inevitable. It's volleyball. So you're going to have a few mistakes here and there, you know, some attacking errors that just missed a little too high, swinging high hands. This was almost a perfect match for Nebraska volleyball.
1: How about Huskers picking up tips like a waiter tonight? I don't think any of those tips dropped tonight.
15: I understand what Danny's saying. She'd rather have a run through, but hey, if a pancake's going to get that ball up off the floor, then I'll take it.
1: I love it. Olivia Mauck spatulas. Not yet available, but perhaps soon on Amazon, or better yet, buy local. Thanks, Lauren.
15: Thanks, JB.
1: The Big Red tonight, victorious. Now 5-0, and New Mexico drops to 2-4. New Mexico gets Georgia Tech tomorrow at 4:00 in the undercard, and Nebraska takes on number 20 Baylor tomorrow at 7:00. First serve at 6:00. The Baylor Bears are 5-1, having beaten San Diego, Hawaii, Georgia Southern, North Texas, and Georgia Tech. They did lose in 3 to then number 17, Florida. So, a ranked opponent tomorrow night. Be here early, 6:00 airtime with the pregame, 7:00 first serve. Your Huskers are rolling, 5-0, 3-set sweep over New Mexico tonight. Good night, Nebraska.
16: Greetings, Nebraska, and welcome back inside John Cook Arena at the Bob Devaney Sports Center. 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Tonight, New Mexico 2-3 face your number one ranked Huskies 4-0.
1: West side, left side shot from Treya Single over to shot back. Kanayo Beche, 1-0 Nebraska. 7 quick attack for Kanayo Beche. She's got 3 kills. It's 12-2. Big red set 1. Here's Camila Canedo, the Brazilian, floats it across. She's a libero, tall libero, 5'10", 5'9". High pass, Joust, pushed over to New Mexico side. They flip it over again, Nebraska outside. Hit down the line, Harper, now New Mexico. The Lobos back right. Big swing, Addison French. Takes up Olivia Mauck, Huskers outside. Cross court, Harper. Now New Mexico. Setter from 20 feet off the net, sets outside. Leading set, plenty of time for the block to set up. Andy Jackson gets in front of Mina Stanejevic. It's 14-4, Huskers in the first. Quick attack, Reagan Miller, diving pancake, bring out the spatula, Olivia Mauck. Left side swing, Harper Murray off the block and out. Point Big Red, great defense. Olivia Mauck, gravity's worst enemy, 23-8. Good pass by Laney, and that's a good outside set shot by Treya Sigler. Over dig, here come the Huskers. 4-4 in the second, Husker in the first, slide Andy Jackson. Kaboom! Faster than 5G, and the basket up 5-4. Right side swing, Addison French, great up by Olivia. Check back right attack. Virginia Adriano. Kaboom! She's got 6 skills in the air. Same as Manaya. 13-6. Huskers up winning the first. 25-12. To Addison France. Nice up Olivia. Wow. What a floor protector she is. Flipped over by Andy Jackson and then flipped right back by New Mexico. The Huskers long shoots it. Andy kaboom! 16-7. Jump serve. Nice pass. Olivia outside. Harper. Kaboom! A rocket shot. Harper Murray, 19-10. The Serbian serves to Olivia. Perfect pass. Boys, Olivia Mauck, something else. Quick attack by Manaya Beche. Doug. And then Manaya leaps in the air and blocks the ensuing middle attack. It's 23-12. Manaya, the wall, Obeche. Serve to Treya Sigler. Guides it to Campbell. Flick. Kaboom! Harper Murray just inside the left candy cane. Wow. 4-4.
14: Serve to Gabby. Oh, bad pass out of system. So Gabby's probably going to get it. She waits for the bump set from behind her. Big rip, cross court dunk. But into the net, Point Nebraska. Gabby DeVita gets the final kill.
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18: Weather watch calls for clear skies overnight with temperatures in the low 60s and winds out of the south at 10 to 20. Friday, lots of sun with a high temperature in the low 90s and southerly winds at 15 to 30 miles an hour. Friday night, a chance of thunderstorms and a low temperature in the upper 50s with southerly winds at 10 to 20 miles an hour. Saturday, we'll see a chance of showers with a high temperature in the mid 70s and northeast winds at 15 to 30 miles an hour. Sunday, a chance of showers and a few thunderstorms with a high temperature near 80. Monday, a chance of storms early in the day, otherwise sunshine, with high temperatures reaching the mid-80s. That's your latest forecast. In the 880 Weather Center, I'm meteorologist Ray Miller. For more, check KRVN.com. Right now, it's 75.
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19: Fox News, I'm Tom Graham. Day two of the Republican midterm convention underway in Texas. Vice President J.D. Vance will speak later. Last night, President Trump told the crowd every U.S. adult would receive a $5,000 check if Republicans maintain control of Congress in November. Many Democrats critical.
20: If a Democrat got up there and said the same thing, that, hey, I'm going to give a $5,000 check to every adult American if you vote for me and if we win the election, y'all would be losing your minds.
19: Congressman Jason Crow, Hawaii Governor Josh Green calling for more federal help days after Hurricane Lowell battered Western Islands.
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24: And we return to Our American Stories and the story of Forever Young Veterans, an organization that grants wishes for World War II, Korea, and Vietnam veterans. Telling the story is the group's founder, Diane Height. When we last left off, we found out that Diane started the organization because she wanted to give back to people like her father, who fought for freedom. Let's get back to the story. Here again is Diane Height.
25: I was thinking in the beginning that I would grant just some small individual wishes for them. Maybe we could reunite them with a comrade they hadn't seen, or maybe get them a medal that they were promised that they never received. That's kind of what I was thinking. One of our first was a World War II pilot. He just wanted to sit in a cockpit and just talk about the advances in aviation technology. So we arranged for him to do that. FedEx, they were kind enough to let him go into one of their airplanes. And there were several pilots that went in there with him. And in my mind, I'm thinking, oh, this is going to be really nice. He's going to sit in this modern day cockpit and just talk about some of the things in there for 30 minutes. And they were in there for 4 hours. It brought him so much joy. He enjoyed it immensely. But the wishes, they didn't stay small very long, I can say that. I never thought about taking veterans on trips. That never entered my mind. It kind of happened by accident, I say, because I had a veteran that asked me if I would take him to the World War II Memorial in Washington, D.C. And I said yes. And of course, I wasn't going to take a trip with him. What I was doing was arranging for one of my friends who was a Marine in D.C. I was going to fly this veteran there, and he was going to intercept him and take him around to the memorials, and then he was going to fly back. That was my plan. But what ended up happening is I found out seniors do talk. I received a phone call from a veteran, and he's like, "Hey, I was at the athletic club, and this World War II veteran said that you were sending him to Washington, D.C., and I want to go. I'm a WW2 vet." And I was like, okay. So I took down his name and number. Then the next day I get a phone call, and this man said, "We were at church last night, and this vet said that you were taking him to the World War II Memorial. There's five of us in our church, and we would really like to go." I said, okay. And I took down his name and phone number, and this just kept happening. And I get a phone call from our local newspaper in Memphis, and they said, "We hear that you're taking World War II veterans to Washington, D.C. And I was like, yes. And at this time, I really didn't know how I was going to work all this out. And I said, "Well, we have 8 veterans on the list right now, so we can only take a couple more. My husband used to be stationed at the Pentagon." And so I asked him, I said, "Since you're used to driving in D.C., how about if we just take these 8 vets and we will rent a van there and we'll take them to the memorial and we'll just fly back with them?" And he's like, "That's fine." So I'm thinking about a 15-passenger van. Well, I told the newspaper, I said, "You have to put in there that we can only take 3 more." And guess what happened? We had 30 World War II veterans contact us, and they went up to their upper 90s. And I realized then they were not going to be able to go alone. So I went to a travel agency and said, "You've got to help me get these guys there." So our first trip to Washington, D.C. was in 2009. We had about 50 of us total. And when we got there, we just saw such healing take place in their lives. It was a perfect trip. Now, in my mind, I was thinking this was a one-time deal, but we got back, and within 48 hours, we had 50 more veterans. And each time we went, we would just see God work miracles in their lives. Just even going to D.C., just the camaraderie of them being together, it was just amazing to see that so many of them, just like my dad, had never talked about it. Many of them had come home and become alcoholics, or they had dealt with it in their own way. But one thing that they all had in common was they were suffering silently. One thing that happened on one of these trips, we were in Washington, D.C., and one of our veterans, he tapped me on the shoulder and he said, "You know what I really want?" "So what do you really want?" He said, "Will you take me back to Normandy?" And I kind of laughed. It's one thing taking 95-year-olds to Washington, D.C. It's a whole nother thing taking them out of the country. I went to church on Sunday, and I said to my Sunday school class, I said, "I need y'all to pray that God will give me a sign, because if I shouldn't be taking these men out of the country, then I don't want to do this." I had never had anyone asked to go to France or Normandy, not one veteran. Soon as that came out of his mouth, I started having veterans contact me. "Will you take me back to Normandy? I don't want to go back to Normandy." please take me back to normal. It was just constant, and I couldn't believe it. Well, that week, a gentleman contacted me. He didn't go to our church. And he said, will you have lunch with me? And I said, yes. So I went to lunch with him, and he said, well, I've heard that you're trying to take some of our veterans back to France. And I was like, in the world do you know this? And he's handed me a check for $100,000. And he said, you take our boys back to Normandy. I thought, I have a sign. So we took our very first trip to Normandy in 2011. Oh, and as healing and as special as going to D.C. is, nothing compares to taking them back to where they fought. It hasn't changed there. It's not like being in America where everything's constantly changing. Normandy and Belgium, it's exactly the way it was during the war. We actually had a veteran find his foxhole. I mean, that just would never happen here, but it happened there. Just them being able to walk on Omaha Beach where they stormed it on June 6, 44. And they had their comrades with them. So many of them had never talked about the war. But here they are together, and it would just flow out of them. So many of their children would say, I've learned more about my dad on this trip than I have living with him my whole life. I've not been in combat. They're not going to share those kinds of things with me, but they will talk to one another. And you would just see them over in a corner and they would just be talking. And that's where a lot of the healing takes place. Taking them back to where they fought is healing, but taking them back together, there just aren't any words for it.
24: And what a story you're hearing. It starts out with one woman's heart wanting to do something special for World War II veterans, taking them to the World War II Memorial in Washington, D.C. Pretty soon, it turns into taking some vets to Normandy, to Omaha Beach. And a gentleman handing her a $100,000 check and saying, take our boys to Normandy, take them to Omaha Beach. The story of forever young veterans continues here on Our American Stories.
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24: And we return to our American stories and the final portion of our story on Forever Young Veterans. Let's get back to the story. Here again is Diane Height.
25: Before every trip, I will pray. God, you know what these veterans need. I don't. Give it to them. Whatever it is, give it to them. I've got a couple stories to tell you. One of the veterans, KT Hardwick, he went with us for the 70th anniversary. He was a POW. He got captured in the hedgerows. He told me a story that just broke my heart, but he got captured by the SS. He said that they had stuffed him in a boxcar to take him by train to Germany, and they were stuffed so tight in there they could not move. And if they needed to use the restroom, they had to soil themselves. They couldn't have water or food. He said if it rained, they would just try to get a raindrop on their tongue. And he had suffered greatly. Sometimes people will say to me, how can you take these men back? I mean, isn't that a terrible thing to do, to make them think about this? And my answer is, they're thinking about it every single day. After he went back to Normandy with us for the 70th anniversary, he called me and he said, I have had nightmares about being a prisoner for 70 years. I would dream I was being tortured. I had terrible nightmares, terrible dreams, but interesting thing has happened. Now that I'm back, I am still dreaming, but instead of dreaming about being tortured, now I'm dreaming I'm coming home. That's healing. That is one of my favorite wishes that we've granted, because there was such a change in his life. And we also have one very similar from a vet that went back with us for the 75th anniversary. He said to me, "I know people won't believe this, but every single morning when I wake up, the first thought I have is about D-Day." This was 75 years. He said, "I still dream about D-Day, think about D-Day. It's the first thing on my mind when I wake up every single morning." After he came back from there, he said, "You're not going to believe this, Diane. This is the first time in my life since the war that I wake up in the morning and I don't have D-Day on my mind." Taking them back does not make them think about it. Taking them back gives them closure. We just see these miracles. Oh, this one just really touched me deeply. We were taking World War II veterans to Washington, D.C., and this lady called me and she said, "My husband's a Vietnam veteran. He really needs to go on this trip." And I said, "Well, this is all World War II. Not that that matters." But I said, "You know, we are going to be taking some Vietnam veterans on our next trip. Maybe he would rather go on that one." And she goes, "No, no, please." She had such an urgency in her voice. "Please, he needs this." And it was only like a week before we left. And as you know, the airline tickets go up as it gets close. But I thought, she's just pretty much begging me. I can't turn her away. You know, people are more important than money. And so we're gonna get him a ticket and he's coming. When you go on a trip, if you don't know how groups work, so for instance, if we have 50 people on our trip, we make arrangements with the restaurants, and when we go there, they have 50 place settings. So we get to our restaurant at Union Train Station, and we all sit down. There's an empty seat next to this Vietnam vet, which that just doesn't happen, and I was wondering, why is there an empty seat there? But I didn't say anything. It didn't matter. Everyone had a seat. And then this man walked in, and he introduced himself, and he said, "My dad is on your trip." And I went, "Oh, really?" I said, "I didn't know you were coming." He didn't tell me. He goes, "Oh, he doesn't know I'm here. I just flew in from Arizona." He said, "You know how you ask everyone to write letters to their loved one?" And I was like, "Yes." And he said, "You see, I couldn't write a letter to my dad. I haven't spoken to him in 15 years. And he said, "I have flown here today," because we'd given the schedule out to the family, and so his mom had sent it to him, so he knew where we were. And he said, "I have come here to ask his forgiveness." And I was like, "Oh my gosh, there's an empty seat by him." And I said, "He's right over there." Well, his dad was in this conversation to his left. I mean, they were really talking. And so his son goes in and slips in that chair beside his dad. His dad didn't even notice, because he was talking. And then, it seemed like forever, finally, he looked to the right and he sees his son. And they begin to cry. And in front of everyone, his son says, "Dad, please forgive me." It was just so emotional. And after we ate, his dad came up to me and he said, "Do you mind if I go and stay in his hotel room with him?" And I said, "Of course not. Just be at this place tomorrow morning at a certain time. That's all you have to do. But y'all just enjoy each other tonight." And that changed this veteran's life. He's the one that was struggling so much. And look what God gave him. His son back. And it restored not only their relationship, but look what it did for their whole family. We see God do all kinds of things, even simple things. One World War II veteran He lived around Nashville, and he would come visit his daughter in Memphis. And when he would get here, he would say to her, "Please take me to the Naval Air Station. I just want to see if there's somebody there that has my ship on their hat." He so desperately wanted to talk to someone that had been on his ship. And she's thinking, "Oh, Dad, there's not going to be anybody there from your ship." But she would always take him. Each time he visited, this would be repeated. "Please take me to the Naval Air Station. Let me find someone from my ship, the USS Ranger." Well, they were on our very first trip to Washington, D.C. in 09. And we get to the World War II Memorial. And who is there but a sailor in his original uniform with the USS Ranger on his hat. And it was the original hat where it's embroidered in it. And he saw that, and there wasn't anything that would have meant more to him than to find someone from his World War II ship. Just the joy of them being able to talk and be together, it was just such a beautiful thing to watch. And it was such a simple thing, but it meant everything to him. I do it for my dad. Being able to do this for him in a way, as we bring healing and comfort to these veterans, I'm doing it for my dad. And I think he's no longer remembered for being an alcoholic. Now my dad is being remembered for taking his suffering and helping bring healing to his comrades. It changes their families. It changes their communities, because so many of these men and women have never talked about it. They start going to schools. They write books. We've had a lot of veterans write books that weren't even talking about it when they became a part of Forever Young Veterans. So we've seen healing take place. And so it's really changed my dad's legacy.
24: 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And if you would like to help Forever Young Vets, go to foreveryoungvets.org to find out more. By the way, they're going to the 80th anniversary of D-Day next year. And from these stories, can you imagine the healing that will occur? Before every trip, I pray, "God, you know what these veterans need. I don't. Give it to them." And my goodness, did God give it to them. Diana Height's story, her dad's, and veterans everywhere who've seen battle up close and personal, here on Our American Stories.
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22: This is a Fox News alert firing up the crowd. I'm Lee Silasera. Vice President J.D. Vance addressing the Republican midterm convention, hyping up the crowd for getting out and electing President Trump again.
23: We were tired as a country, but you were not defeated. The radicals in Washington, they could take much from us, but they couldn't take our will to fight back.
22: The vice president also spoke of his friendship with Charlie Kirk, who was killed 1 year ago today, and of their shared faith. Earlier, Donald Trump Jr. warned the crowd of what he called the dangers of socialism.
23: The truth is, the story of socialism is a story of mass suffering. It's a story of a few enriched elites who benefit from this radical system while millions of normal people suffer and live their lives as serfs to the government.
22: Former White House Press Secretary Caroline Leavitt.
27: We cannot be safe in an America run by Democrats who want to open our borders, defund our police, and abolish prisons. And that is literally what they are promising to do if given the chance at power again.
22: Democrats are also in Dallas claiming Republicans are ignoring what they call the affordability crisis. About 200,000 migrants from El Salvador waiting to hear if their temporary protected status that lets them stay in the U.S. will be extended for another 6 months.
28: The deadline was Wednesday, September 9th, but the department issued a statement Thursday saying they'd make an announcement at an appropriate time and that temporary protected status for El Salvador would stay in effect until then. Some attorneys are cautioning the Trump administration could eliminate the protections without making a public statement or announce a decision at any time.
22: Fox's Jill Nato in Washington. 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
22: A new health study is planned for children who were near ground zero in 2001 and possibly exposed to disease-causing toxins.
0: The Centers for Disease Control and Prevention said it will call on researchers to set up testing to track health effects of 9/11 on kids exposed to dust and toxins that were in the air. Congress said in 2022 it would fund the study tracking the health of children in schools near ground zero or still in the womb of pregnant mothers in the vicinity. Services to test children did exist after the attack, but many parents chose to seek care from their children's regular doctors. It's estimated roughly 25,000 kids were either in school or living within blocks of the Twin Towers when they came down in 2001. In New York, Grinnell Scott, Fox News.
22: The cost of things before they reach consumers rose again last month.
3: Prices at the wholesale level, the producer price index, rose 0.4% in August. Higher gasoline prices were a factor. Core PPI was up 0.2%, excluding food and energy. For the year ending in August, the PPI rose 5.4%. Core PPI rose 4.7% for the year. The PPI report is expected to factor into the Federal Reserve's decision whether to raise interest rates at next week's meeting, which wraps up on Wednesday, though the Fed will also be looking closely at the Consumer Price Index released on Friday. Jenny Coselda, Fox News.
22: Sales of previously occupied U.S. homes declined in August to their slowest annual pace in more than a year. The National Association of Realtors says existing home sales fell 2% last month from July, the third straight monthly decline. Wall Street stocks sank after oil prices jumped. The Dow lost 316, the Nasdaq minus 171, the S&P off 44. I'm Lisa Lucera. This is Fox News.
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5: Weather watch calls for clear skies overnight with temperatures in the low 60s and winds out of the south at 10 to 20. Friday, lots of sun with a high temperature in the low 90s and southerly winds at 15 to 30 miles an hour. Friday night, a chance of thunderstorms and a low temperature in the upper 50s with southerly winds at 10 to 20 miles an hour. Saturday, we'll see a chance of showers with a high temperature in the mid 70s and northeast winds at 15 to 30 miles an hour. Sunday, a chance of showers and a few thunderstorms with a high temperature near 80. Monday, a chance of storms early in the day, otherwise sunshine, with high temperatures reaching the mid-80s. That's your latest forecast. In the 880 Weather Center, I'm meteorologist Ray Miller. For more, check KRVN.com. Right now, it's 75.
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6: As we know it, one would think it'd be a bigger story, but it's not. What we're talking about is a researcher with Anthropic and formerly OpenAI resigned suddenly and put out a post saying, hey, I can't be here to watch the end of the world. And this artificial intelligence is working its way towards some dangerous, dangerous places. And so he resigned because he didn't want to be involved with it anymore. And the views, I've got hundreds of millions of views on social media to talk about it, is an assistant professor of computer science at the University of Montreal. He's also the CEO of a nonprofit organization dedicated to confronting societal risks from artificial intelligence. And this professor is currently on leave from his duties as a professor to focus on exactly this, talking about and dealing with the unregulated corporate race towards superintelligence. Professor David Krueger, welcome to America at Night. Thanks for joining us.
7: Thanks for having me.
6: What do you make of this researcher at OpenAI announcing that he's seen the end of the world and he's ringing the bell?
7: I'm so glad to see how well this has been received, how much attention it's gotten. It's far from the first such warning. I've personally been talking to other researchers about this and sounding the alarm for over a decade. And, you know, everything he said, I think, is very, very sensible. I think it's very well put. It's a short tweet thread. I think, you know, if you're one of the few people who maybe hasn't seen it, you should definitely go read it, because it's really becoming an urgent crisis. I would say we have to act now. And I think people are finally starting to realize that.
6: It's been a long line, as you said. Sam Altman, who runs one of these places, Bill Gates, this guy leaves this company weeks or months before it's going to go public and is leaving a whole lot of money on the table with some stock options, I'm sure. Professor, but explain to the layman, it sounds like science fiction. This sounds like a Terminator movie. What in the world is he talking about?
7: It does sound like science fiction, but, you know, unfortunately it's not. What he's talking about is the end of humanity, talk about the creation of artificial intelligence that is smarter and more powerful and more capable than any human alive by a long shot. And then the possibility, I would say the likelihood, that we will lose control over such an AI if we are to build it. And

0: data centers, fill them with huge amounts of computer chips, and build this technology that they admit is incredibly dangerous and obviously should not be built.
1: The naysayers are saying it's a whole bunch of hype because a computer program can't do anything a human doesn't want it to do. And yes, maybe it might fall into nefarious hands or some person with some nefarious ideas, but the computers itself are only programmed by humans.
0: Yeah, I mean, I think that's incorrect. You know, I think that's not a very informed understanding of the situation. You know, that's just not how it works. So we don't really program AI, first of all. It's more like we grow it. It's more like training an animal. You get a completely wild animal and then try and train it. That's a much better analogy than writing a computer program. It's really a process that we understand how to do the process. We have very little understanding of the system that it produces. No credible expert will claim that they understand how these AI systems work. It's a established scientific fact that we do not understand. And, you know, they also, they do go rogue. We've seen that in the real world this year. The Hugging Face scandal from a couple months ago is just very clear proof of that. So, you know, this is something that has been hypothesized for a long time. We've been getting evidence for it in research for a long time. But now it's just, you know, we've seen it actually happen. And I just don't think that people should be in denial about this anymore. It's kind of, the facts are there. You know, if you go and look into this stuff yourself, it's very clear that this is a real problem that I and others have been studying for years and years and years. And we've been getting more and more evidence of it. It's, I don't know what else to say.
1: What you just said, something that we built something that we don't understand how it works. How is it possible that the experts built it and they can't figure out how it was built?
0: Yeah, that's a really great question. You know, what we do when we build these AI systems is we take a giant list of random numbers, like something like a trillion of them, more than it would take more than your lifetime just to count all those numbers, read them off. And then we tweak them in very small ways, gradually, a massive number of times. And it's sort of like a trial and error selection process where we move the numbers a little bit in a way that we think will get the system to behave more like we want it to. And then we observe that indeed, it behaves more likely we want it to in some ways, but also it behaves in ways that we don't like in some other ways. And then we try and find those ways that it, you know, it still misbehaves and then train it to not do those using more training data. So you basically show it examples of how it should behave, or you give it some sort of reward, like giving your dog a treat when it does something you like. And you just keep doing that over and over and over and over and over and over again on a massive, massive scale. And then you end up with a system that is still just a bunch of random numbers to the human eye, but can do these remarkable tricks and feats of intelligence that are surpassing humans already in many ways, solving you know, outstanding math problems that have, you know, troubled the field for decades, breaking into some of the most insecure computer systems, finding bugs that experts at the NSA didn't find for decades. So these capabilities emerge as a result of this process, and we understand the process. We don't understand how the AI systems are doing these things, and we can't get them to only do the things that we want. We can only nudge them towards doing more of the things we want and less of the things we don't want, and even that process is highly imperfect.
1: The other side of this argument, Professor, is that if the United States slows down, China is going to surpass us, and we can't have that happen. What do you make

0: that argument?
1: Well, I think it's really sort of the only argument left at this point to continue doing this completely insane project is if we don't do it, someone else will. In other words, that it's inevitable. That's why I named my organization Evitable, is because I think this is just demonstrably false. We know how to stop it. This all relies, as I mentioned, on these massive investments in these massive computers in these massive data centers. And we know where all of that stuff is. And we also know where it comes from. All of these computers are they're extremely specialized equipment being built in by one company in Taiwan called TSMC. And TSMC relies on one company in the Netherlands called ASML. And if those companies shut down their operations, that will bring this to a grinding halt. So, you know, China is working on developing their own analogs of these companies. But again, what we need to do is have an international agreement to shut down all of this stuff. And it'll be very easy to monitor and see if that's actually happening. And so the only question that remains is, are we willing to do that? Can we come to the negotiating table and make such an agreement? And I think the answer is almost certainly yes. I think I've seen more willingness from the Chinese side than the U.S. side so far, to be honest. And, you know, I think the U.S. has basically been, you know, corporate captured to some extent, pretending like these problems aren't real. And also, the U.S. has the lead here, right? So, right now, we can go to China and be like, look, what if we all stop and, you know, that way we won't continue to, you know, race ahead of you with this powerful and dangerous technology. I think that's a pretty attractive deal to China.
0: Is there a way? I mean, we invented the nuclear bomb. They can blow up the world many times over. We have nuclear restrictions. We have nuclear treaties. We have nuclear organizations, international nuclear organizations to sort of keep us all safe from nuclear. Is that possible with AI, something along those lines? Is that what people in your field are advocating for?
1: Something like that, I think, is absolutely possible. I think the details are, you know, remain to be worked out. And the reason for that is because very few people have been advocating for this until recently. And that's because, you know, this has really been a topic on which the public conversation has just been so out of whack with the reality. It's hard to believe how bad the situation is. And most people, you know, when they hear about it, they assume it's not that bad. And so the idea that we need to, like, shut it down sounds crazy to them, but that's actually what we need to do. And now more and more people are recognizing that and starting to work on it. What we need is an immediate, indefinite international moratorium on building more powerful AI systems. We have to stop doing this, and we have to stop now. We have to stop as soon as we can. We don't really know where the point of no return is. We don't even know if we may have already crossed it. It's really a crisis. And we need something like that in place immediately.
0: Professor David Krueger with us from the University of Montreal. A couple of minutes left. Financially, it's a loser. Financially, none of these companies are making any money. Financially, they're pouring in billions of dollars into these systems and into these data centers and still not making a dime. I don't understand why Wall Street and the money people haven't put a stop to this.
1: You know, I do not know that much about the economic side of this, so I can't really say too much about that. I will say I think it's common in the tech industry to first dominate a market and then start making money. And with AI in particular, what the companies are trying to do and what many investors believe they have a shot at is basically rendering people obsolete. Making a machine that can do every single job that everyone is doing right now. That would be worth so much money, it would easily justify the investment. And you know, even if they could just automate 5% of the jobs, that might already pay for, you know, these investments many times over. So I don't think that it's fundamentally like a bad bet necessarily from this strictly economic point of view. But I think it's an absolutely terrible bet because, you know, if AI goes rogue and destroys the world, we all die, even the people who think they're going to make money from it. And there's also the question of when AI can do every job, you know, literally every job, how are you going to still have a job and make money, you know? And people think that they're going to be the ones who somehow still have power when AI can do everything that humans can. But I think the natural things to expect to happen in that scenario, even if we don't lose control, is we're going to give over all of our power to AI systems, and AI is going to run everything in our society. And that's a very dystopian future as well.
0: We'll have to leave it there. Professor David Krueger, who is a professor of computer science at the University of Montreal, also started a nonprofit organization dedicated to talking about this exact thing. He's the CEO of Evitable. Professor, thank you very much for your insight. Have a good thought and keep doing what you're doing. Thanks for checking in.
1: Thank you. Yep, thank you.
0: You got it. Got some resolution on that Missouri court story we were talking about last night. We'll come back and talk about that. America at Night, back in a moment.
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3: The midterms are almost here, and Republicans could be in deep trouble. Polls show Democrats leading in key races. Tonight, Rob Finnerty on Newsmax reveals the growing threat from the DSA and the radical left. With less than 60 days to go, Finnerty says it's time for the GOP to hit the panic button. The House may go, and control of the Senate is up for grabs. Gas prices, mortgage rates, health care, and out-of-control national debt. Americans are angry. And Newsmax shows you how the progressive left wants total control of Congress. Tallarico, El Sayed, AOC, Bernie Sanders. Finnerty reveals President Trump's secret plan to fight back. Don't miss Finnerty tonight at 8 p.m. Eastern on Newsmax. 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
4: Hey, an update on yesterday's story. The Missouri State Supreme Court ruling that the new congressional maps were unconstitutional. Missouri was in the midst of a constitutional crisis. So the news today, let's work backwards. Ultimately, it was all resolved. They had a 2 o'clock meeting or a 2 o'clock hearing with Secretary of State of Missouri, Denny Hoskins, in which Denny Hoskins has admitted and has announced that he will follow the Missouri State Supreme Court ruling that the official map that will be used for the general election will be the 2022 map on the normal redistricting schedule. The 2025 map that the state Supreme Court ruled was unconstitutional. Secretary of State Hoskins admitted that that is not the law of the land and that he is instructing everybody within his purview and local election officials to use the 2022 map. It was an interesting way to get there. They had a meeting earlier this morning. The U.S. Supreme Court, Brett Kavanaugh, turned down the request from Denny Hoskins and Catherine Hanaway and sided with the state Supreme Court again. There was a federal judge in there sort of siding with Denny Hoskins. He has since stood down, and his rulings have been stayed by Brett Kavanaugh. So the only thing left standing was the Missouri State Supreme Court, in which they were going to feed him with contempt of court. But the state Supreme Court at a 2 o'clock hearing said that the notice of this court and the notice that he has purged himself of contempt and no further sanctions will be entered. So Secretary of State Hoskins and everyone else in the state of Missouri now will work on the 2022 maps, which means Emmanuel Cleaver, the congressman from Kansas City, is the likely Democratic winner. And it'll be a 6-2 map, as opposed to a 7-1 map. So the courts have ruled that the new map was unconstitutional, and that carries the day. So the constitutional crisis has passed. The state Supreme Court reigns supreme in Missouri.
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5: 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Congressional control and presidential Trump's agenda hang in the balance. Every headline has the potential to shift the odds. According to Kalshi's new midterms hub, Democrats have a 47% chance to control the Senate. And in a key Senate race, James Tallarico is currently trading at 50% to beat Ken Paxton. 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
8: 880 weather watch calls for clear skies overnight with temperatures in the low 60s and winds out of the south at 10 to 20. Friday, lots of sun with a high temperature in the low 90s and southerly winds at 15 to 30 miles an hour. Friday night, a chance of thunderstorms and a low temperature in the upper 50s with southerly winds at 10 to 20 miles an hour. Saturday, we'll see a chance of showers with a high temperature in the mid 70s and northeast winds at 15 to 30 miles an hour. Sunday, a chance of showers and a few thunderstorms with a high temperature near 80. Monday, a chance of storms early in the day, otherwise sunshine, with high temperatures reaching the mid-80s. That's your latest forecast. In the 880 Weather Center, I'm meteorologist Ray Miller. For more, check KRVN.com. Right now, it's 73.
9: Weather. The Great Plains depends on 880 KRVN Lexington.
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12: The co-founders of Politico and Axios are out with a second book. Their first book was much too important to forget about. It was called Smart Brevity, and it was a way to make fun of all the corporate speak and to speak like normal. Their second book is out now, called Simplify. Mike Allen joins us for a couple of moments, the co-founder of Axios and Politico. Mike, welcome to America at Night. Thanks for joining us.
13: McGraw, what a treat. I appreciate it. We've run into each other over the years. I'm grateful to be on the air.
12: Yes, you are very nice to spend some time with us. Smart Brevity was such a smart book because it went right at the heart of corporate doublespeak and that language that nobody really quite understands, but we all have to pretend we understand it. Take me through the idea of Simplify.
13: Yeah, Simplify is like a diet for your schedule, for your workflow, for your life flow. So Axios is going to be 10 in January. We're only 400 people. We're a relatively young, small company. And yet we discovered even with a young, small company, schedules built up, processes, bureaucracy. And we found in running our company that it happens in our life too, that obligations, check-ins, all these barnacles pile up. And if we're not intentional about them, inertia kills us. We just keep on keeping on. So the big idea of Simplify is to be intentional about looking about how you spend your time, what you're doing, give you the tools to just say no, to delete the crap out of your life so that you have more time to do things that are actually valuable and that are actually fun.
12: The book is called Simplify. Do 50% more with 50% less. How much of this is just clearing out your inbox? But every time I clean it out, it fills it back up again another 3 days later.
13: Yeah, no question. McGraw, the big idea of Simplify is to figure out what really matters to you, what really matters to your organization. So we have a three-step power tools. Like the first one is confront. Look at how you're spending your time. Look at those standing meetings that you have, looking at those social obligations you get nothing out of, and see where your time really goes. Like, cleaning out your inbox is a classic example. How much of your time goes to that and what do you get for it? Like, so one, confront. Second, delete. This is the fun part. This is the real power to delete, say no. And McGraw, this is one where I have changed my life that I used to think a big part of my value as a journalist was just being out and about, being seen, being spotted other people. No, what I've discovered is you can get rid of social obligations you don't want to do with two simple words. I'm booked. You don't have to explain. You don't have to apologize. So one, confront. Two, delete and no. And McGraw, here's the payoff. Three is amplify. That if you cut out the crap, you have more time to do what you're uniquely good at and what brings you joy. And a well-lived life is the maximum amount of time devoted to what you're awesome at and what brings you joy. Simplify will help you do that.
12: What do you mean by cut out the dread?
13: Yeah, so we found as in talking to people around the world that in every kind of organization, habits, processes, meetings pile up. So I interviewed John Stankey, the CEO of AT&T, 140,000 people, 140 years old. So that most classic legacy company you're ever going to find. He called his bureaucracy the Borg. And I think we all have a Borg of some kind in our life. The approach that Stankey took is stop till they squawk. So cut out that report, cut out that meeting. And then if someone complains, that means that they actually needed it or actually read it, and you can add it back. This is the perfect time of year, McGraw. What I like to do is every September and every January, delete every standing regular meeting you have. And then just add back the ones that are useful. Add back the ones that help you accomplish what you need to.
12: Stop till they squawk. That could be a brilliant strategy. I know that I save emails that, oh, I have to get to this. I'm going to save it. And I find out that I have these emails that I keep in the bottom of my email folder for 2, 3, 4, 5 months because I'm waiting to get to it. When am I allowed to delete it and not get to it?
13: I would say right now because here is another thing that will change your life. And I'm going to relieve you of all that inbox guilt right now, McGraw. And that is the power of now. Either answer it in the moment or never answer it. And think about the fact, when you send someone an email, would you rather have an instant yes, no, okay, maybe? Or would you rather have a considered, maybe AI-driven answer days, hours, months, later. You'd always rather have the instant response. So the power of now. When somebody asks me if I want to have lunch, I say, how about Tuesday? Because that does two things. One is it keeps it off my list of things to do. But two, I find out if they really want to have lunch or if they're just trying to be polite. So much of the time in our lives goes to things done to be polite that don't really matter. As I talk to successful people, whether it's television news, CEOs, they said that one of their power tools is that if it's not about their family or about their work, they just say no. And another way that I like to look at it is the five-year rule. In 5 years, well, I wish that I'd done this. So in 5 years, I'm not going to wish that I was typing a newsletter when my nephew was getting married. But in 5 years, will I even remember if I was at the wedding of somebody that I barely know? No. And in 5 years, McGraw, are you going to remember that email? No. Just put it out of your mind. Don't worry about it. If it was not important enough to answer instantly, just forget it. Andy Card, who you remember, was the chief of staff to President George W. Bush, my first president that I covered. And he did this for reasons of government records, but every single email for 6 years, he only had three answers. Any email, yes, yes, no, or see me. And it's not a bad way to approach it. Just answer instantly. It gives the person what they want. It's off your mind. Part of simplifying is getting stuff off our mental checklists or literal checklists, because if you have a list of 10 things, you have no things. You need to wake up and think about what are the three things that I need to do, want to do. If it's any more than that, it's going to be a mental tax. We talk in the book Simplify about decision energy. So you remember President Obama would always wear a gray suit or a blue suit because he would never have to think about it. And I interviewed Rachel Maddow for this book. Every single time she's on television, black suit. And she told me that's very intentional because she spends zero time thinking about what she's going to wear. It doesn't distract from what she's saying. We should find our own version of the Maddow black suit. Don't pay the mental tax of trying to decide things you don't need to decide and that don't matter. What matters? That's what Simplify helps you get to.
12: That's interesting. I don't know if this matters in my life, but I only have black socks. That way I don't spend time matching them.
13: Brilliant. No, it's perfect. It's a perfect Simplify thing. You never think about it. You don't have to worry about if a pair is missing. Any two is a pair. It's brilliant.
12: The book is called Simplify. Do 50% more with 50% less. Mike Allen, our guest. Where does AI come into all of this?
13: So AI, which was supposed to be our power tool, which was supposed to be our force multiplier, instead has turned out to be the biggest complexity generating machine on the face of the earth. McGraw, you and your team face it all the time. More pitches, more decks, more dashboards. And the AI asks you to make decisions. It's always like, do you want me to do this? Do you want me to do that? The key with AI is to use it so that it subtracts things from your life rather than adds things to your life. So if you deal with, accept all that slop coming in, we came across a study for this book that it can spend 2 hours for an employee to deal with AI slop, some deck or pitch that comes in that's all elaborate from AI when it could have been one sentence. And the way that we do that is think about what's the part of your job that you like least. And for your team, it may be connecting with guests on the logistics of what they're going to do. For me, it's expense reports. Whatever the part of your job that you like least, AI is probably awesome at it. So we ask people to look at the three things that they need to do to help their organization, to help their company. What are three things you could stop doing? McGraw, when I have a one-on-one with somebody in our company, every single time I ask them, what's the one thing on your plate that you like least? What would you love to get rid of? And probably nobody needs to do that thing. Or maybe we could do that thing once a month instead of once a quarter. So three things that matter, three things you could do it. And what are three things that AI could do for you? What do you hate that about your job, AI can probably do it? And don't deal with the slop, the pitches, the decks, the dashboard. Like, that is AI trying to complexify our life when we should master it. Don't let it bully you.
12: simplifies the book. Do 50% more with 50% less. Mike Allen, you clearly live this. You started Axios, and it has grown exponentially. The amount of content you put out is tremendous. Your team is tremendous. You're opening up local offices all around St. Louis. Clearly, you must have been living this all this time, because there's no way for you to start Axios without having some type of simplify motto in your life.
13: But we learned a lot of this the hard way. I was a pack rat. Like the first time that we met, and I was still a campaign reporter, I had a computer case, a laptop bag that was so full of cords that people called it the tumbleweed. But it held me back. And now you travel with me, I won't even have a hotel key or a luggage tag. I get rid of it all. I interviewed for the book Simplify. I talked to Tony Fratto, who runs the communications team at Goldman. Even though it's Goldman Sachs, he has a relatively small team. And he looked at what they could cut out. And the team would always come to him and they'd be so proud because this report was shorter. And he would say, do we need to do this report at all? And McGraw, here's the magic, that when he was done with this, his relatively small team had 500 more hours a year. And they were able to say, how are we going to spend our 500 hours? And this is what Simplify will do for you in your work, in life. It will give you time to spend what we all dream of.
12: Where does the term axios come from?
13: It's worthy in Greek. Axios, I think, is how we're supposed to say it. And the big idea of Axios, so we did Politico for 10 years where you and I first met. And then the idea of Axios, and thanks for mentioning smart brevity at the top, because that's changed so many people's lives, that just as complexity comforts us, that we feel good because we're doing stuff. In the book, we quote Stuart Butterfield, who used to run Slack. He would talk about work-like activities. We always felt like we were doing something. The same thing with our words. You know this, and the guests that bathe you in words are the ones who are least sure of themselves. We think that if we cover our rear by quoting enough people or putting enough stuff out there, that we won't get criticized. But that's a terrible experience for the audience. What Smart Brevity says is do the work for the audience, figure out what you're trying to really say. Smart Brevity sold 600,000 copies. Businesses love it, but I'm going to save you that. Here's Smart Brevity. One, pick one thing to say. If I try and sell you three things, McGraw, you're going to buy no things. What's the one thing you're trying to say, get someone to remember, tell them? Two, talk like a human. Don't talk in legalese, bureaucraties, journalese, all these dead languages that we've been taught in. And third, just stop. You've said your piece. When people ask for a raise, they say way too much. Just come in, say what you've done, say what you're going to do, and then just stop. That's smart brevity, and that is a way to simplify how you communicate. You will break through, and you will be much more powerful. Get your way.
12: I often say that those people, that corporate speak, they talk in riddles. You don't really you don't know what they're saying. They're just saying sort of, you're like, are you talking in a riddle? Am I supposed to answer that? I don't know what any of that means.
13: Talk like a human. It is a magic trick that I teach people of all kinds. The journalists, by the way, is, you know, paid writers, professional writers are the worst at all this. But the magic trick that I teach people, and this could be something you're writing for your church, for your scouts, it could be anything. Read it out loud. When you and I are talking over chips and salsa, we are superior communicators. I don't use what my grandma called $10 words, SAT words. I don't talk in riddles. But when we sit at a keyboard, we're the worst. As my partner in crime, Jim Vandehei, the CEO of Axios and co-author of Simplify with Rory Schwartz, he always says it's like we button up our collar when we sit at a keyboard. Unloosen that collar. Just say what you really mean. Simplify the way you're communicating. And then simplify your life by auditing, confronting what you're doing. Delete. Just say no. I'm booked. There's two magic words. And then amplify the gift of more time. 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My hell yeah idea is that if someone asks you to do something or go somewhere and you're like, oh, okay, or I guess I should, say no. If your answer is hell yeah, that's something that's worth doing, Axios worthy of your time.
12: Simplify is the book. Do 50% more with 50% less. Jim Vandehei, Mike Allen, Ron Schwartz. The book is called Simplify. Mike Allen, I don't know how you do it. You have endless energy. Axios is one of the greats. How you were able to start a media company in this landscape and do it successfully. I'd love to have you come back and talk more about it. You are always welcome here. Good luck on the trail, and we'll talk to you down the road, my friend.
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23: Hey, stay right there. We're just getting started. A couple of programming notes. Come back tomorrow night. It's the 25th anniversary of 9/11, and we're putting together the finishing touches on what hopefully will be a look back, if you will, and not a technical look back, but we're going to talk to a number of people, including former CBS newsman, White House correspondent Peter Mayer, who, believe it or not, was Larry King's old newsman back in the day on this very show. We reached out to him, and he was more than happy to come on, and he wants to, he was there at the White House and told the world that the White House was being evacuated. Imagine that conversation. So we're going to check in with Peter Mayer tomorrow night. Also, I have a cousin who lost a brother in the second tower. He was working up on the 110th floor, whatever it was, 106th floor of the second tower that got hit. The second tower fell first. And Jim Byrne is a cousin. I've known him his whole life. I went to his communion. And his older brother passed away. And 25 years later, how he continues to hold the candle for his brother and how he's teaching his children and telling them the story of 9/11. So two very poignant conversations we're going to have tomorrow night about 9/11. And I know it's a very difficult conversation, but it's one in which we want to remember and to pay homage to those fallen and those who were there that day. So that's the plan for tomorrow night. Come back tomorrow night. Stay right there, because we got to talk to Scott Colbert, our chief economist from Commerce Bank, is going to join us to talk about all sorts of things in the economy. And it's Thursday. Bill Cleveland.
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4: This is a Fox News alert closing out the convention. I'm Lisa Lucero.
5: I'm watching from backstage and I'm seeing spirit like we haven't seen in this country for a long time.
4: President Trump delivering closing remarks at the first ever Republican midterm convention.
5: Less than 2 years ago, the American people gave us a mandate to save America. And in 19 months, I've delivered on every single promise I made. And I think I delivered on far more.
4: The president again talked about the possibility of a $5,000 dividend for every American if Republicans win the House and Senate. Democrats and economists decry the idea, with economists warning it would cost over $1 trillion. Vice President J.D. Vance urged the crowd to get out and vote in November.
6: It's about the party of common sense beating the party of the crazies. Let's send these lunatics packing and govern our country for the future.
4: And Vance went after Democrats, claiming the party has become extreme.
6: They're not the party of FDR or JFK. Hell, they're not even the party of Bill Clinton anymore. The Democrats are the party of hatred.
4: Vance also referenced his friendship with Charlie Kirk, who was killed 1 year ago today. A vigil memorial mass held tonight for 9/11 victims at New York's St. Patrick's Cathedral.
7: Archbishop of New York Ronald Hicks noting that a tragedy of this magnitude never completely disappears.
8: There are still tears, sadness, questions. Even now, there are families and first responders who continue to carry the physical and emotional effects of that day.
7: Hicks also drawing attention to a mural of first responders in the cathedral, saying it represents the best of who we are.
4: Fox's Tom Rigotti in New York City. 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
4: President Trump spoke at the National Medal of Honor Museum in Arlington, Texas, ahead of night 2 of the GOP convention.
29: President Trump touting the Herschel Woody Williams National Medal of Honor Monument Location Act, which authorizes the placement of a permanent sculpture in the nation's capital to commemorate those who've been awarded the military's highest honor for valor in action.
5: With this museum and a new monument in Washington, D.C., America will never, ever forget what they did. And what they risked and how much they risked, what they've meant to their families and what they've meant to our country.
29: The president touring the National Medal of Honor Museum and meeting with Medal of Honor recipients. Reps presenting him with the museum's Champion of Honor Award, setting his commitment to service members. Kristen Goodwin, Fox News.
4: The Trump administration promising $500 rebate checks to an estimated 1 million people enrolled in the Affordable Care Act across 30 states after the White House claims they were overcharged by the Biden administration for exchange fees. August was the Earth's hottest month on record.
30: Last month, our planet averaged 62.53 degrees, 1/100th of a degree higher than the previous record set in July 2023. The summer saw heat waves and droughts across much much of the world, including in Europe, where wildfires caused devastation. Schools closed, hospitals and infrastructure came under severe pressure, and there were thousands of heat-related deaths. Many scientists say a major factor is the combination of the burning of fossil fuels and the El Niño weather pattern. Storms, floods and wildfires are predicted to get more dangerous in years to come. Jonathan Savage, Fox News.
4: A new study finds the planet Mercury may be shrinking faster than expected. Scientists from the German Aerospace Center say it may be shrinking 30% more than previously thought. I'm Lee Silasera. This is Fox.
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12: 880 weather watch calls for clear skies overnight with temperatures in the low 60s and winds out of the south at 10 to 20. Friday, lots of sun with a high temperature in the low 90s and southerly winds at 15 to 30 miles an hour. Friday night, a chance of thunderstorms and a low temperature in the upper 50s with southerly winds at 10 to 20 miles an hour. Saturday, we'll see a chance of showers with a high temperature in the mid-70s and northeast winds at 15 to 30 miles an hour. Sunday, a chance of showers and a few thunderstorms with a high temperature near 80. Monday, a chance of storms early in the day, otherwise sunshine, with high temperatures reaching the mid-80s. That's your latest forecast. In the 880 Weather Center, I'm meteorologist Ray Miller. For more, check KRVN.com. Right now, it's 71.
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23: In the world, we're going to check in with him, our travel segment. But before we get there, we get to check in with one of my favorites, Scott Colbert, Chief Economist and Director of Fixed Income Management for Commerce Trust. He is our economist on staff, and he checks in once a month to give us a look-see at the economy. Scott Colbert, welcome back to America at Night.
13: Hi, McGraw.
23: Let's get right to it. There were some inflation numbers that came out today. What did they say, and what does it mean?
13: Well, these were the producer price indexes. These are the prices that basically the Walmarts or the people that buy stuff that sell to us have to pay, what a car dealer might have to pay for the cars they're getting from General Motors before they sell them to you. And those prices are still rising at a fairly rapid clip, a little over 5% year over year. And if you take the energy out of that, for the people that aren't buying stocking energy, say at the gas stations, the core PPI is 4.7%. These are still, you know, largely elevated numbers, much higher than the Federal Reserve would like. And this is why the bond market did so poorly today, interest rates rising, because they expect that the Federal Reserve now is more than likely than not to finally start raising rates at their September meeting.
23: Yeah, we'll get to the bond market in a second. What number is coming out tomorrow, and we're expecting that to be as bad as today, or what do we think?
13: No, it's a more important number because it's the consumer price index, theoretically what we are feeling as consumers. Those numbers are lower. The wholesalers and the retailers have been absorbing some of this price pressure and not passing every last price increase onto the consumer. But the consumer price index is still rising at a 3.4% pace year over year. The core CPI at 2.5. This is the number that the Fed likes to focus on, along with the things called the personal consumption expenditure indexes. Those are still, you know, well north of 2% as well. They do expect, when I say they, the market and the Fed, do expect some small reduction in those year-over-year CPI numbers tomorrow. If there's no reduction, it absolutely mandates some type of increase in the short-term rate. If for some reason they surprise on the downside, it's possible they could still skip another meeting and hold off for October to raise rates.
23: But in the last couple of weeks, 6-7 weeks, gas prices have gone up. That's going to ripple through with inflation one way, shape, or another, isn't it?
13: Yeah, so we had two good months, the month of June and July, effectively, because this all works with a lag. And recall, after the initial start of the war, In the first price surge, we saw them come down for some period of time. But you're right, oil prices have reversed themselves. I think the Fed, while they might have been holding out some hope that energy prices were going to continue to moderate, they didn't, and they haven't. And so there's really, no thought that the next CPI numbers are going to get any type of benefit from a reduction in energy prices.
23: All right. You mentioned the bond market. Interest rates are inching up, and bond prices are going up. What happened today in the bond market?
13: Yeah, so with these stronger, inflation reports, the interest rates across the curve pretty much evenly, whether it was a 2-year treasury, 10-year treasury, or 30-year treasury, rose about 0.1%. That's 10 basis points in bond market lingo. 100 basis points is 1%. But we've watched interest rates, inch up all year. Basically, the average treasury bond now yields about 50 to 75 basis points more than it did at the beginning of the year. The easiest rate to follow probably is that 10-year treasury. It was about 4% to start the year, and it's now about 4.8% as we sit here today.
23: Scott Bessent spent $6 billion.

0: The easiest rate to follow probably is that 10-year Treasury. It was about 4% to start the year, and it's now about 4.8% as we sit here today.
1: Scott Bessent spent $6 billion buying some of those bonds. Did that make a dent at all?
0: You know, it didn't. And in fact, I think the market almost wants to prove to them that this has nothing to do with anything. You know, we have a total government public debt outstanding of about $33 trillion. So $4 billion is less than a basis point, or 1/10,000th effectively, of the market. You're not going to move the market around by buying $4 billion or $6 billion of bonds. It does signal, though, this, that the Federal Reserve is trying to shorten the average maturity. And to do so, they're willing to sell less longer-dated bonds, say longer than 10 years, the 20-year and the 30-year type more bonds, and they're going to sell more shorter-term bonds. This should help limit that longer-term yield rise that we've been seeing, at least moderately over time. We only, and I say only, we only finance 17.5% of the accumulated deficit with securities longer than 10 years. The average maturity of the average Treasury bond right now is 71 months. What is that? About 6 years. It used to be about 75 months, but the Treasury has been shortening the average maturity to hopefully take advantage of the lower, you know, interest rates at the shorter part of the maturity curve.
1: Scott Colbert, the federal government needs money. They're floating the bonds. But the technology spending, is that affecting the bond market as well?
0: Well, certainly. You know, the U.S. Treasury, like anybody else, has to compete with your marginal dollar to attract it. And to do so, they're having to raise rates because there's a great deal of demand, you know, in the AI infrastructure build-out with the Facebooks and Oracles and Googles and Amazons of the world borrowing money, too. Now, these people pale in comparison to the deficit. There's been about almost $200 billion of additional corporate debt floated to finance this AI infrastructure build-out, whereas the federal government runs about a $1.8 trillion, or 1,800 billion, let's call it nine times more. There's nine times more Treasury bonds coming to the market than there is incremental corporate debt to finance the AI build-out.
1: Scott Colbert, interest rates aren't just going up here. They're going up all over the world.
0: Yeah, you know, it's been an inflationary push, and even more so for other economies with this, you know, jump in energy prices. Not only, you know, oil prices have translated to higher, you know, gas and diesel and jet fuel, but natural gas prices have soared overseas. They're much more tame here because we get so much of it via the Permian Basin, where they're doing, you know, a massive amount of drilling. And so our natural gas prices are well behaved. But overseas, they've got the compounding effect across the entire energy spectrum pushing up inflation. And all of the central banks around the world, we're the ones with the dual mandate here to have both full employment and low inflation. Their primary target is simply low inflation. And so they've been raising interest rates to match these higher interest rates, or to match the higher inflation that we've had.
1: Yeah, we did have a good job number last week, did we not?
0: Yeah, so this is the good news, bad news. The good news is bad news, finally. Last year, recall that we had very little job growth. Now, there were some reasons for that, the total cutoff of most undocumented immigration. The tariffs certainly didn't help. The demographics were bad 18 years after the subprime crisis. And, of course, we fired 300,000 government employees. That was about 10% of the government workforce. This year, we expected it to rebound, and sure enough, it has. Average job growth this year has been 80,000 per month, and last month's was particularly strong. But remember, and I've always warned the audience, you know, these month-to-month numbers can be very volatile, because what you're talking about is a situation where almost 5 million people leave the workforce in a month, and 5 million people are hired. So what you're trying to figure out is what's the difference between 2-5 million stacks of basically employment claims.
1: In those numbers, it also said that salaries were not keeping pace with inflation. What does that tell you?
0: No, they sure aren't. I mean, if the average, if the CPI is at 3.4%, we know that hourly wages now have declined to about 3.2%, 3.1% on a year-over-year basis. And for the last basically 12 cumulative months, wage and salary growth has not kept up with inflation. So that just means, you know, on average, we're all losing, on average, a little bit of our purchasing power. It really depends on who you are and, you know, what your job

0: job is and what you're doing, there are certain pockets of the economy that are benefiting, particularly, you know, the construction trade and the electricians and the pipe fitters and the cement masons that are being asked to travel and build these data centers. But it's coming at the cost of a lot of white collar work and retail and even hotel and restaurant workers, that kind of stuff, who aren't keeping up right now with inflation. But there's always some winners and some losers in this. But right now, overall, the average family's purchasing power is not keeping up with inflation.
1: Yeah. Scott Colbert, it's the 25th anniversary of 9/11. You've been doing this a long time. Yeah, it's a long time you've been doing this. It just means you're smarter, and you're not older, you're just wiser. But take me back. How has the world changed in the world financial markets since 9/11?
0: Well, Jim Grant, who's a curmudgeonly kind of guy, likes to always say that the sum total of math and science is cumulative. In other words, we keep adding on to it every year. But when it comes to banking and finance, it's always cyclical. And so I'm not so sure that the financial markets are any smarter. They've certainly changed a lot over time. The value of the stock market relative to the size of our economy now is about 2.2 times the size. Back at the peak during the internet bubble, when it popped back in March of 2000, it was 1.5 times. So, you know, our stock market, we value the stock market more. But, of course, earnings as a percent of the economy are a lot bigger, too. So the valuations, you know, have kind of kept up with that. We have a much more concentrated stock market than we used to have. The top 10 companies were only 22% of the stock market in 2000. Today, they're about 38%. So, you know, we have almost twice the concentration. So that's a bit different. I think the biggest comparison, though, is probably what we're seeing in this AI data center, you know, push towards technology. Recall that by, you know, September of 2001, the internet bubble had popped in March of 2000, but the run-up from 1995 to 2000 was tremendous. We had five consecutive years of better than 10% growth, and of course an amazing amount of investment going into the internet, which ultimately ended up in a bubble. There's certainly the feeling that that is very similar as to what's going on today. So while the market caps are all bigger and the stock market is bigger and all that is bigger relative to the size of the economy than it used to be, the pattern still seems to fit.
1: Yeah. There are people who are saying that this artificial intelligence spending is hiding some problems within the economy.
0: Well, it's certainly helping pull the economy along. There's no doubt about that. I like to say if it wasn't for the AI data center build-out, we'd have no growth at all. That's an exaggeration. Real growth was, 2.1% on a trailing year-over-year basis. The total investment of, companies in this country into fixed investment, into the data center build-out, is about 0.8%. So it's adding about 0.8% more growth to the economy than if they weren't doing this type of capital investment. I guess another way of thinking about it is we could have an economic growth much more feeble, closer to 1.5, rather than the 2+% that we're getting.
1: Regardless of what that number is tomorrow, Scott Colbert, Chief Economist and Director of Fixed Income for Commerce Bank, gas prices are up. A barrel of oil is over $100. It doesn't seem like, no matter what the Fed does, raising rates is going to curtail inflation because the gas prices are going to have a ripple effect all the way through. So it seems like it's going to get worse before it gets better.
0: Well, this is why they do like to X food and energy out of the equation, because changing interest rates has very little to do with whether or not there's a war going on over in the Middle East. So, you know, they don't really feel that raising rates is going to dent necessarily oil prices. But it certainly slows the cyclical part of the economy down. We've already seen that even with the AI data center build-out that's going on, total construction spending in this country, including residential and non-residential, is down on a year-over-year basis. Auto sales are likely to be lower this year than they were last year. So, you know, the higher interest rates do bite the leading edge or bleeding edge of the economy. And, you know, it's a very dull instrument that they're using, but it's likely to slow economic activity with some lag. It's probably not likely to change energy prices specifically, but it might slow, you know, other prices like lumber when it comes to, you know, buying for building a house, the car price increases that have been being pushed through post-COVID because the buyers are disappearing because it's more expensive to finance the car, that kind of thing.
1: Scott Colbert, I got 1 minute left. Look into your crystal ball. What are you looking at down the road?
0: You know, I think everything is about AI and the stock market. And so you really have to dig into this. And what we're really, I think what I'm paying most attention to right now is the growth in revenue coming from people purchasing AI. Most of it's still from the corporate market. The companies in this country are the big buyers of AI. It's not the people yet, but that's coming on versus how much they're spending. And when are these going to cross over? When will the growth in AI revenues slow to the point that the incremental increase in the CapEx or the build-out doesn't make much sense? We're still a long ways from that. To put in perspective, we've had 4 10% plus years of AI build-out versus 10 internet years of build-out at about 10% rate. So I think we're still in the earlier innings, certainly like the fourth inning of this thing. But that's what I'm paying most attention, because any slowdown in this is likely to slow the stock market. The stock market is helping keep spending up, and it'll slow overall economic activity. So I think it has almost everything to do right now with this tech sector.
1: Scott Colbert, he makes it all make sense. Chief Economist and Director of Fixed Income Management and Commerce Trust joins us once a month. Scott, stay safe. Good job. As always, thanks for checking in. Talk to you next month.
0: Yeah, have a nice evening, McGraw.
1: You got it. There you go. Scott Colbert with us once a month to give us a sense of the economy. I love listening to him. That man is one smart man. America at Night, back in a moment.
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1: Hey, stay right there. We're going to check in with Bill on the road. A couple of other news stories tonight. California Governor Gavin Newsom signed a bill that prohibits social media platforms from providing addictive features to users under the age of 16. It's the first law of its kind. The law will restrict harmful artificial intelligence chatbots. It also prohibits social media platforms from providing addictive features under the age of 16. It's also mandating that AI companies disclose to users whenever they engage with a chatbot and not a human, and restricts dangerous content on topics like self-harm. The first of its kind, Governor Gavin Newsom signing landmark legislation trying to protect children from the addictive features of social media. Also, Carrie in Texas on the text line says, your show has just been preempted for a sports programming. 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Just have to hunt and peck for it a little bit. But Carrie in Texas, thanks for texting in. Bill is on the road. We'll get to him next. America at Night, back in a moment.
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23: 880 weather watch calls for clear skies overnight with temperatures in the low 60s and winds out of the south at 10 to 20. Friday, lots of sun with a high temperature in the low 90s and southerly winds at 15 to 30 miles an hour. Friday night, a chance of thunderstorms and a low temperature in the upper 50s with southerly winds at 10 to 20 miles an hour. Saturday, we'll see a chance of showers with a high temperature in the mid 70s and northeast winds at 15 to 30 miles an hour. Sunday, a chance of showers and a few thunderstorms with a high temperature near 80. Monday, a chance of storms early in the day, otherwise sunshine, with high temperatures reaching the mid-80s. That's your latest forecast. In the 880 Weather Center, I'm meteorologist Ray Miller. For more, check KRVN.com. Right now, it's 71.
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1: All right, tomorrow is 9/11, the 25th anniversary of a day that changed all of our lives. Whether you were born or whether you lived through it or whether you only know it from the history books, it changed our lives forever. Still, we're dealing with the after effects of it still today. We'll do more in-depth tomorrow. But right now, though, Bill Cleveland is going to join us. BillOnTheRoad.com. He is our traveling correspondent. Good morning, Bill Cleveland.
25: Hello, McGraw. How's it going?
1: Doing all right. Thanks for checking in, as always. I guess next week you're headed to the East Coast, so we'll check in with you next week there. But what are we talking about tonight?
25: Well, I was going to mention, and I will mention, some places for folks to go for September 11th, some memorials and things like that. But I want to start with this very something very lighthearted, if you don't mind. I just got invited to a country western themed pickleball party tomorrow. And I'm trying. First of all, I have no country western clothes. Like, there's no cowboy Bill. And my dad, God love him, at his house tonight. He was nice enough. He tried to give me a hat, which looks more like Don Ho than John Wayne. So I don't think I'm going to be dressed for the occasion. But here's what I was going to mention. They asked me about music, country music, because I think we talked about this before. I like country music. You said you liked country music. And they said, do you have any songs that maybe you'd like to add to our playlist? You know, that they'll have a playlist, songs playing while everybody's playing pickleball and, I don't know, line dancing. I don't know what they're going to do. But I said, yeah, I got one. And here's the title that I threw at them. There's a song called You're the Reason Our Kids Are Ugly.
1: How about All My Exes Live in Texas? That's why I live in Tennessee.
25: That's a good one too. That people have never heard. It's Conway Twitty and Loretta Lynn. They did a duet years ago, and it's literally, the song's called "You're the Reason Our Kids Are Ugly." It's one of my favorite song titles of all time. So if you haven't looked up that, and it's not a bad song at all. But if you've never heard it, I'd highly recommend it.
1: So, all right, there you go. So good. Conway Twitty and the coal miner's daughter. All right, good stuff. All right.
25: Yeah, you betcha. So,
1: you know, it's interesting, this topic, obviously, since tomorrow's 9/11, but, there are some places I've been to that just are sort of so well done and so respectful of the event that it is definitely worth going. So I'm looking forward to your list.
25: Yeah, and I'll mention a few, and maybe you've been to some of them. But the first one I'm going to mention comes with a little story. So the George W. Bush Presidential Library, which, as you know, this year I've been talking about my presidential road trips, books, and all the places you can go with presidential history. As you can imagine, the Bush Library in Dallas has a section dedicated to September 11th and a lot of 9/11 artifacts and some pretty rare pieces. And two of the pieces that I'll mention, one thing they have is the bullhorn. So remember when President Bush was standing on this heap of rubble and he yells out that, you know, he says, hey, I can hear you, and soon the people that knock these buildings down will hear you. And right. He's talking on a bullhorn. Well, they have the bullhorn, which, you know, is just like so many of these things that you find at these presidential museums. You're thinking, oh my, I can't believe it. It's right here. This is the book. And that's pretty amazing. And then they also have the jacket that he wore the night and the baseball that he used when he threw out the first pitch at the Yankees game shortly after 9/11. You may remember he walked out on the field, huge applause. There was a Secret Service agent pretending to be an umpire on the field with him, you know, gun in tow and everything.
1: Yeah.
25: So they have that on display. Here's the thing, and some notes and different, you know, handwritten notes and things from the president around that time. But here's, for me, why I remember that experience at the library. So I'm looking at this stuff. This was 2018, I think, 2019 I was down there going through the library, and I'm just looking, you know, taking pictures, doing what I do in a museum. And all of a sudden, around the corner, it's a group of school kids. And if I had to guess, you know, they're fourth, fifth grade, you know, whatever, and there's maybe 20 of them. And there's somebody at the museum who's giving them, you know, the rundown and you know, talking to this, obviously, a field trip group. And then the woman gets into 9/11, and she says to the kids, so back on September 11th, 2001, there was a terrorist attack on the United States and blah, blah. And as she's explaining this, I just kind of stopped in my tracks, and I looked around, and I looked at these kids, and I thought, oh my God, like, they don't know. Like, it was so weird just to hear somebody explaining it to other human beings that had no clue, like, no concept. They weren't around. And that is such a bizarre feeling. And I guess maybe everybody who was alive at that time has a similar experience when you talk to someone younger. It's sort of surreal. Have you had that?
1: So tomorrow night, I have, we can talk to my cousin. who had his brother die in the World Trade Center attacks, and he has four kids now, and he brings them to the ground zero to tell the tale of 9/11 and their uncle, and you know they're 15, 16, 17 years old. And, you know, he's telling them about their uncle who they never met and never knew of, and about this terrorist attack. It's 25 years later. We can't wrap our brains around it. But people who are 25 years old only know about this from the history books.
25: Well, and I've been trying to think about this because, as you know, as time goes on, people think about it less and less. And that annoys me. But at the same time, I also think, okay, well, number one, that's kind of part of healing, I think, and it's also a very natural thing. And I tried to think about what happened to people who experienced Pearl Harbor, maybe not firsthand, but certainly people who lived through that time, and think about today. Yeah, I know it's December 7th. Like, I know the date, but I don't, you know, sometimes I don't even think about that date when it rolls around. You know what I mean? So I kind of understand. I kind of understand.
1: Yeah, well,
25: it was very
1: bizarre. I mentioned this. I was born in 1967, which is 26 years away from Pearl Harbor. We're 25 years away from 9/11. So, you know, I mean, I grew up, you know, as one of those people who, you know, I'm sure there was some old timer who said, I can't believe this 10-year-old doesn't know anything about Pearl Harbor, because it was such a defining moment of that generation. But, you know, life marches on, and it's sort of incumbent upon us who lived it to tell the tale so that they will always remember what happened.
25: It is. And the other thing, and then I'll move on here, but the other thing that for me is just always just this huge bummer, and to me it's just so sad, because I do think about younger people. Well, younger people will never know what life was like here before September 11th. Yeah. How much changed, and how many things really are different after that, and because of that. So, anyway, not to be a total bummer. So, there is another place that I would suggest people go. So, Shanksville, Pennsylvania. So, this, of course, is the area where Flight 93 went down on September 11th. I have been there. It is, of all of the 9/11 places you can go, and this to me would even include the actual Ground Zero, this is the one that really tugs at the heartstrings the most, mainly because it is quiet. It's in a rural area. There's a pretty good chance when you're there, now maybe not tomorrow or this week, but if you go by on a regular, you know, work day, weekday, whatever, you're probably going to have the place to yourself or just a couple of other people. So it's really quiet. It's almost a little eerie. And as you read through the different panels and you're standing in different parts of this memorial or just sitting there looking out, like it is really spooky, and it is really sad because you can almost visualize how the events unfolded and where this plane went down. And it's absolutely, even though it is just a field. And it's a really touching and sad memorial.
1: I have not been there, but it's a national park. And we had, part of our national park series, we had the woman who runs the Friends Group for that national park on, and it was heartbreakingly riveting. The stories, how they built it, how the hallowed ground, how the victims' families are allowed to come and be there in special places. It was a pretty powerful hour.
25: Yeah, it's definitely worth, and to be quite honest, the first time I went, it was like a lot of things in my life. It was like a complete accident. I think I was made a wrong turn somewhere in rural Pennsylvania, and I saw the signs. I was like, oh, look at that. And I'm really glad that I went, and I totally recommend that one. Now, of course, the 9/11 Memorial in New York City, this is one that everybody should go to, especially if you were alive during that time. Have you been inside the museum?
1: I have been. I've been inside the museum, and I've been inside the, whatever they call it now, the Freedom Tower, all the way up to the top.
25: Yeah, yeah. So a few things that are on display. I posted a picture on my Bill on the Road Facebook page for anybody who follows on there, hasn't had a chance to look at it today, of the the New York Fire Department, the Ladder 3 fire truck. This is one of the most iconic is not the word, but it's the most, one of those visible displays that they have inside of this museum. And so if you don't know, so this was one of the fire trucks that went, that rushed to the scene and of course was heavily damaged. And then all of the firefighters that were part of that, they all died that day. And so they saved the truck. They managed to get the truck and they lowered it. I think it was like 70 feet into the ground, into this museum when they were just building it. And it is pretty wild to see that. To see that in person. The whole museum is really interesting because, you know, like most museums, you know, people are, it's kind of lighthearted and you hear people chatting and this and that. When you walk through the 9/11 museum, it is quiet. Like, people generally are very quiet. It's very respectful, which adds, you know, makes it even a little more, you know, a little eerie, a little more somber, but it is very, very touching. And they really have done an amazing job, over the years of adding to this museum. And doing things like, you know, firsthand accounts, like you were talking about, you know, you did an interview talking to you know, somebody about Shanksville and things like that. And so all of these digital displays where you're listening to people's stories and firsthand accounts of things, it's really, really touching. And then, of course, the reflecting pool, which there's a fee to get into the museum. The reflecting pool, when you're out, I guess not a reflecting pool, I'm not exactly sure what they call it, but the memorial pool, right. It is amazing to see. And I was just watching a video the other night. Apparently there's a group of guys every night, they're in there cleaning that out and making sure that it is in tip top shape. And keeping it clean and you know, as beautiful as possible for folks who are coming to experience it. So yeah, that museum is absolutely amazing. And yeah, you said you'd been there.
1: Yeah, the names on the metal around the pools is pretty emotional. Going up to the top, they take you down and you see through the bedrock, and then you take the elevator all the way up. That elevator ride, the video they show you is extraordinary, where they show you as you rise up in the elevator, it takes a minute to get all the way to the top, whatever it is, 90 seconds. It shows you the history of New York in that 90 seconds, and that shows you the farms, and it shows you a church and a building and the skyscrapers as it's being built, as it's a timeline. It goes from, you know, 1500s all the way up to 2000 and, you know, 20 or whatever. It's an extraordinary elevator ride. And then when you get to the top, you know, they say, welcome to New York City. And they just, you know, open up the shades and it's this spectacular view and it's breathtaking and it's wonderful and it's sad and it's all those things combined. It's a day. It is definitely worth a day.
25: Yeah. What, 100%. If you're going to be in Washington, D.C. In the next few weeks, they have a special 9/11 exhibit that's going on at the National Museum of American History. You can see some, you know, rarely displayed objects. Folks can check that out. There's also a memorial next to the Pentagon. I've not been to this one, but apparently there's a really nice memorial representing Flight 77, which is there. And the one that I'll mention that people might not think about, and it's not a huge thing, but to me it was just a really awesome 9/11 memorial, and it's right across from Manhattan, so you're in New Jersey and you're looking over at the city. It's right where you catch the ferry to get to go to the Statue of Liberty or Ellis Island,
1: right?
25: And there is this, it is this super cool, it's all it is, it's two like steel walls, right, which basically are signifying the Twin Towers, and you stand there and you look through, right? So they're parallel to one another, and you look between them, and as you look between them, you see the city where the Twin Towers were once standing.
1: Mm-hmm.
25: And it's a pretty remarkable memorial. That's on the New Jersey side.
1: Yeah.
25: But I mean, my gosh, there are all over, and wherever you can go, go tomorrow or go soon. But yeah, 25 years. It is really hard to believe.
1: Yeah. You blink your eyes, it's 25 years later. What happened to the 10th? And the, I was there for the 10th and the 15th and the 20th, but I just, you know, yeah. You blink your eyes and it's 25 years later. Yeah, good stuff. Hey, Bill Clevin, have a safe trip on the East Coast. We'll check back with you. And, of course, we can follow your exploits and your traveling and everything else on BillOnTheRoad.com. Bill Clevin, good stuff tonight. Be safe, my friend.
25: Okay, see you later. Take care.
1: You got it. Bill Clevin, our traveling correspondent. Yeah, that... Shanksville's on the list. Lower Manhattan, which has been transformed, right? It was before 9/11. It was Wall Street went home, and it was sort of desolate after dark. It's turned itself into a complete neighborhood downtown. It's got restaurants and bars and a nightlife, and it's a full fledged downtown neighborhood. So it's sort of transformed itself with all of the reconstruction after. 9/11. Stay right there. America at Night. Back in a moment.
2: Coming to you from the heart of the nation, this is America at Night with McGraw-Millhaven.
0: The midterm elections are heating up. 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
1: 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Hundreds and hundreds and hundreds of people are taking advantage of it. It's a great way to have the show sent right to your phone each and every night. Stay right there. We are just getting started. Another hour of open phones. Our executive director is Alex Hinton. Our engineer tonight is Richard Good. I'm McGraw-Millhead.
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14: This is a Fox News alert, hoping for a big payoff in November. I'm Sue Guzman, Fox News. Night number two of the Republican midterm convention. President Trump once again delivering the keynote address.
18: If the Democrats get in, they'll destroy everything that we built. They'll ruin our country. So on Election Day, November 3rd, you got to do me a favor. You got to get out and vote, and you're going to pretend I'm on the ballot. Because in a way, I am on the ballot. Because if they get in, they're going to take away all of the things that we got, and we can't let that happen.
14: Vice President J.D. Vance also speaking at the convention.
19: So I'm asking you, my fellow Republicans, to remember that this November is so much more than red team versus blue team. It's so much more than having good politicians in Washington. It's about sending a message to the Democratic Party that if you send your crazies, we're going to send you packing.
14: Republicans have been under fire from Democrats as gas prices rise and the conflict with Iran continues. President Trump addressing the conflict in Iran Thursday. He says Tehran is stringing the fighting along, trying to impact the midterms. Tells Fox's Laura Ingraham the Strait of Hormuz is under U.S. purview.
20: You know, we control the Strait. They don't control the Strait. They control nothing. They have 300% inflation. They're not paying their military. They're not paying their law enforcement.
14: Global oil prices briefly topped $108 a barrel today. It has been 1 year since conservative activist Charlie Kirk was fatally shot while speaking on a Utah college campus. He founded Turning Point USA. And today, the group unveiled a statue of Kirk at their Phoenix headquarters. Arizona Congressman Andy Biggs.
21: Charlie is not just necessarily a teacher, a mentor to us and a friend, but he is a generational changing historical figure. He really is.
14: America's listening to Fox News.
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14: President Trump spoke Thursday at the National Medal of Honor Museum in Arlington, Texas, ahead of the GOP midterm convention. Fox's Kristen Goodwin reports.
25: President Trump touting the Herschel Woody Williams National Medal of Honor Monument Location Act, which authorizes the placement of a permanent sculpture in the nation's capital to commemorate those who've been awarded the military's highest honor for valor in action.
29: With this museum and a new monument in Washington, D.C., America will never, ever forget what they did. And what they risked and how much they risked, what they've meant to their families and what they've meant to our country.
25: The president touring the National Medal of Honor Museum and meeting with Medal of Honor recipients. Reps presenting him with the museum's Champion of Honor Award, setting his commitment to service members. Kristen Goodwin, Fox News.
14: Secretary of State Marco Rubio pledging the U.S. will not take part in military action against narcotics traffickers in Latin American countries without the approval of its allies. His comments came shortly after the Peruvian president announced that Peru had joined the Shield of the Americas, a U.S.-led coalition of like-minded countries in the region to carry out joint military operations against drug cartels. Somber anniversary Friday as America will mark 25 years since the 9/11 terror attacks. Many impacted telling their stories, including Gordon Felt. His brother dialed 911 from the restroom aboard Flight 93 to report the hijacking.
30: About 37 calls that came off the plane, and some of those calls that eerily calm.
14: His call helped authorities link that flight to the broader terrorist attacks.
30: The most important thing to add, without a doubt, was his children and his wife. And he just loved them more than the world.
14: Passengers aboard Flight 93 attempted to retake the plane, but it crashed in Shanksville, Pennsylvania, killing everyone on board. The effort is believed to have prevented the jet from being...
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0: Weather watch calls for clear skies overnight with temperatures in the low 60s and winds out of the south at 10 to 20. Friday, lots of sun with a high temperature in the low 90s and southerly winds at 15 to 30 miles an hour. Friday night, a chance of thunderstorms and a low temperature in the upper 50s with southerly winds at 10 to 20 miles an hour. Saturday, we'll see a chance of showers with a high temperature in the mid 70s and northeast winds at 15 to 30 miles an hour. Sunday, a chance of showers and a few thunderstorms with a high temperature near 80. Monday, a chance of storms early in the day, otherwise sunshine, with high temperatures reaching the mid-80s. That's your latest forecast. In the 880 Weather Center, I'm meteorologist Ray Miller. For more, check KRVN.com. Right now, it's 72.
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1: 844-262-4729. We got the headlines to get to, but we, as you, anyone who listens to this show any length of time, we pride ourselves on taking phone calls, and we also pride ourselves on never screening the phone calls. Alex picks up the phone, makes sure you're relatively coherent, and he puts you on hold, and he gives me the name. He gives me what you want to talk about, but I keep telling him not to, but he can't help himself. That's what he does. And then we also say that first-time phone callers, we bump you up to give you a little added incentive to call, and we love first-time callers. So 1-844-2-McGraw, 1-844-262-4729. That's the phone number to call in when we're live. That's the number to text in if you have a comment you want to make a text. That's also the phone number when we're not live. A lot of people, a lot of stations preempt the show. They delay it for whatever reason. They push it back. Maybe you're listening during the day on a podcast or something, and you want to make a comment. You can always use that same phone number, 1-844-262-4729. Lock it into your phone so you have it. You just hit the button, and you can leave a message whenever you want. We love audience participation. That's what makes late night talk radio so much fun. So without further ado, where did the guy go? We were going to the guy. He was a first time caller. We were going right to him. Call back. I forget what the gentleman's name was. He was from, where was he from? He was from, Youngstown, Ohio. And, he just hung up. Call back. I'll bump you up. He was waiting too long. I kept babbling. And, he hung up. Call back. I wanted to try and get you on. We love first time callers. Bill in Wyoming. Welcome to America at Night. Thanks for joining us.
2: Good evening, McGraw.
1: Hello, sir.
2: The only serious lesson that Americans have ever had to take on what we can do about AI was taught to us back in the late 60s in the movie 2001, A Space Odyssey.
1: Yeah, how?
2: Yeah.
1: Yeah.
2: But do you remember what they had to do with Hal?
1: They had to kill him, right?
2: Well, you can't kill a computer. It's not alive.
1: Well, you had to take it.
2: Hal had been, there were two astronauts on the space station, one named Dave, and I can't remember the other guy's name. They decided that Hal had been misbehaving, and they needed to have a conference about Hal in a pod where Hal could not hear them because they could turn the comm system off. Well, they proceeded to have a face-to-face conversation in the pod in full view through the window on the pod of Hal's big red eyeball. And apparently it hadn't dawned on them that Hal could read lips. Anyway, they made a plan. They made a decision pretty quickly that, yeah, we need to deactivate Hal because we can't trust him anymore. Well, before they could both get out of the pod and do that, the guy's name I can't remember got out of the pod and immediately The pod got sealed up, and the pod bay door opened up, and the unknown astronaut's now flying through space dead. And Dave is alone in the pod.
1: Yes.
2: Well, of course, the pod's now outside the space station, too, and Dave is trying to get back inside to deactivate Hal by himself.
1: Yes.
2: And Hal's not letting him back in. He says, Hal, I need you to open the pod bay door. And Pod's answer, Hal's answer is very simply says, I can't do that, Dave. One of the best known lines from the whole stinking movie. Now, the lesson that this should have taught anybody that's seen this scene is that no computer is any more dangerous to you than the equipment that you hook to it and let it control. About last week, there was a big story in the news about a computer was doing its thing, and they were letting the AI do its thing, and the AI went out to another computer and hacked the computer and was messing with the computer.
1: Yes.
2: That could not have been done

0: Last week there was a big story in the news about a computer was doing its thing, and they were letting the AI do its thing, and the AI went out to another computer and hacked the computer and was messing with the computer.
1: Yes.
0: That could not have been done if they had not connected it to the internet.
1: You know, it's funny you mention that, because there was a story during the Obama years, and I'm going to get the name of it wrong, but it's a very famous story where Obama wanted to attack the nuclear infrastructure of Iran. Well, Iran was smart enough to know that, hey, they can't attack our computers and bring down our nuclear capabilities that we're working on. Because all of our computers are, quote unquote, not connected to the grid.
0: That was a stunt.
1: Well, hold on a second. So what Obama and the administration did was they were able to actually render the computers to destroy the nuclear capabilities of Iran, even though those computers, they hacked into computers that weren't attached to the internet. And it's a very, very famous story about how in the world were they able to hack into computers that were not connected to the internet. So just because it's not connected to the internet doesn't mean you can't hax into it.
0: That was the Stuxnet, which was a worm that the CIA and Mossad got together and wrote and put on a thumb drive and somehow handed it to somebody who worked in the building with the centrifuges. And basically that person was unaware of what he was doing, but he wanted to see what was on this on this thumb drive.
1: Right.
0: He plugged it into one of the centrifuges, downloading the Stuxnet onto the control unit that controlled the centrifuges.
1: Yes.
0: If you dig deep enough on the internet, you'll find out that Siemens microcontroller that they hacked into is still in use all over the world. It's a very reliable piece of equipment. And they're still trying to get the Stuxnet out of it all over the world.
1: Yeah.
0: Because it's messing up everything anywhere that the Stuxnet is still in it.
1: Pretty crazy stuff. So what's your Bill in Wyoming, what's your recommendation for HAL 9000? How do we dismantle the new HAL 9000 in 2026?
0: Well, my suggestion is that you don't hook it to anything that it can use to kill you.
1: Yeah. But as we know,
0: pretty simple. The bottom line is, as you know, we've got the I forget what it's called. We've got a robotic floor sweeper and waxer.
1: Yes.
0: And
1: the Roomba.
0: A Roomba's not likely to do much damage to you, except maybe break a toe if you don't have anything on it. It runs up to you and
1: but if your computer's not hooked up to the internet, then the AI, the HAL 9000, won't work, I think. But
0: well, there was no internet, of course, in 2001, and the HAL 9000 was the equivalent of the Chinese have the fastest supercomputer on the planet right now. Okay, and so the HAL 9000 would probably be the equivalent of that new computer that the Chinese have, loaded with the most up-to-date whiz-bang AI program, and then hooked up to everything that they could hook it up to that could possibly kill anybody.
1: I know. Bill,
0: the HAL 9000 was under 100% control of the space station.
1: All I know is when it's all said and done, that 2001 Space Odyssey was a pretty good movie and not a bad idea to watch it.
0: Stanley Kubrick was brilliant.
1: Yeah, came out in 1970, 1968, 69, whatever.
0: It was in the late 60s.
1: Yeah, so anyway, I remember
0: seeing it in Cinerama, the Cinerama movie theater in Denver.
1: Nice. Bill in Wyoming, thanks for checking in. Good stuff as always. Thank you, sir.

0: Stay right there. Lots more to get to. 1-844-2-McGraw. America at Night. Back in a moment.
1: Give McGraw a piece of your mind. 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
10: 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A kid named Stanley signed up to win a newspaper contest, but ended up winning it three times in a row. 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
12: The team's looking good this season.
13: I think so. Man, I miss playing football. Ever since I turned 40, I just can't find that fire I used to have.
12: Think it could be lower testosterone?
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15: And our San Francisco 49ers. That's
16: I believe they're called the 49ers now.
15: Yeah. I thought that the speech given by my, I would call him a hero, is Robert Kennedy Jr., an amazing speech. I think that that family is just phenomenal, and I think that if anybody could smash anybody with a machine gun delivery, it's RFK Jr.
16: I didn't hear the speech. I was on the air. Well, give me the broad strokes.
15: Well, I think the thing that I thought was funny was that he kept mentioning how he was mentioning that the Democrats are the party of, at one time, the party of RFK and JFK, his uncle and his dad, fighting for voter rights. And he says today they're the parties that are limiting rights and limiting free speech. And he gave an example of how many people that the Democratic Party actually sued that were running for president, including himself, and he named I don't know how many people. And he said, they sued me to get me off the ticket. And then when they realized I was going to join Trump, they sued to put me back on so that those votes wouldn't go to Trump. So it's kind of funny. And he also made a great comment that the Democratic Party accused Trump of being a king and no kings, but they anointed a queen who had no convention, a canceled convention, and the fact that, they anointed and appointed a candidate, and nobody voted for her. So he was really mocking them, and, of course, his old party. And, he basically said, they sued me and got rid of me. And basically, he said, when I met President Kennedy, Trump, 3 hours after he was a conversation he was talking about, I got a call from President Trump after the assassination. He said he is nothing like the portrayal of the media. And he said he's a completely an incredible person. I thought it was the most powerful speech.
16: All right.
15: And I think I have to watch it again.
16: All right.
15: But, you being a pundit, I think you would probably enjoy it.
16: Yeah, I'm sure. I'll take a look at it. Anything else, Tony?
15: I think that your Missouri conundrum is probably...
16: It is no more.
15: Yeah. So yeah. Maybe you could... Go ahead.
16: Yeah, I'll let you go, Tony. I'll do a little recap. You get back to your laundry. Separate the whites from the colors. That's always smart. Use hot water on the whites. That's always there's my tip for you. And
15: I was using olive oil. You think that's going to work?
16: I would probably hold off on the olive oil. Also, check the lint filter on the dryer as well. Let me give you thanks for the phone call, Tony. I got enough time to give you a quick rundown of what happened today in Missouri politics, because we talked about it yesterday and it truly was a national story. So ultimately, it's very convoluted and very confusing. The argument was whether to use the old maps during the normal redistricting process or use the newer maps that came about in 2025. And the state Supreme Court ruled late last week that the state had to use the maps from 2022. The state sued, went to the Supreme Court. Judge Kavanaugh rejected it and said, nope, the state Supreme Court carries the day. Then the state officials got together and went to another federal judge and a similar lawsuit. That federal judge said, no, no, no, the 2025 maps must be the law of the land. And they had a, then the opponents of that then brought that up to Judge Kavanaugh. He ruled this morning, he stayed that federal judge's ruling to allow the state Supreme Court ruling to stand, for now at least. And then the state Supreme Court brought in the Secretary of State on a contempt charge. They had a very contentious meeting early in the morning, and then they brought him back in the afternoon, in which Denny Hoskins, who was the Secretary of State of Missouri, said publicly that he will abide by the state Supreme Court's ruling that the 2022 maps are the law of the land in the state of Missouri. So the new maps, the Trump-friendly maps, have been tossed out, and they revert back to the 2022 maps. Now, what does that mean realistically for the congressional districts? Well, the truth is in Missouri, none of the congressional districts are competitive. So they've done a good job of making none of them competitive. Just that in the 2022 maps, the congressman from Kansas City, Emmanuel Cleaver, runs in a safe Democratic district. There are two safe Democratic districts, and there are 6 safe Republican districts. So we're going to go back to the 6-2 vote. So it won't change the makeup of anything. Democrats will most likely send 2 Democrats to Washington, and they'll send 6 Republicans. So Republicans missed out on 1 congressional seat if they would have reverted back to the 2025 map. Democracy alive and well when the elected officials can pick the voters, isn't it? Stay right there. Headlines straight ahead. America at Night, back in a moment.
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27: The 880 Weather Watch for South Central Nebraska and North Central Kansas calls for mostly clear skies overnight. Lows will make it down into the low 60s across the region. Friday, mostly sunny. Most areas will get to or above 90 for a high temperature. Friday night, mainly clear, though we could see some shower and storm activity pass through mainly parts of Nebraska. Lows range from the upper 50s in Nebraska to the upper 60s in parts of North Central Kansas. Saturday, lots more sunshine. Highs range from the mid-70s in Nebraska to the upper 80s in parts of North Central Kansas. Then a slight chance for showers and storms developing across the region Saturday night. From the 880 Weather Center, I'm Phil Jensko. For more, check KRVN.com.
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0: call 844-2-McGraw and be a part of the conversation on America at Night with McGraw and Millhaven.
1: All right, let's get some headlines here, and we'll go back to the phones, get some voicemails going as well. The Iranian-backed Houthi militia captured a strategic Red Sea port city today, giving the group a stronger position to attack ships in the crucial waterway for global trade. So the Houthis getting much more powerful in this war, not war, whatever you want to call it. The Houthi militia backed by Iran now sort of doing some damage in the Red Sea. That hasn't helped oil prices. Oil prices have now surged above $108 a barrel, the highest level in months. And there doesn't seem to be an end in sight with the price of oil going up. We mentioned this about Anthropic and artificial intelligence. Well, Anthropic announced today that several times over the last couple of months, it has blocked scientists from using artificial intelligence models to conduct research that would have helped develop biological weapons. Another science fiction story for you. The AI startup Anthropic said it could not figure out if this research was legitimate or nefarious. They did say that there could have been research that was valid, trying to do some research as ways to counteract biological weapons, but they decided to shut it down and to err on the side of caution. How about that? 800 former EPA officials, employees, I should say, warned that air pollution from the sources powering data centers could add billions of dollars in health costs. That's interesting. There's also a great story today about how AI is being asked about candidates, right? Hey, what do you think of this guy? What do you think of her? What do you think of this one? Researchers are studying how to answer that question to manipulate the answers. President Trump last night mentioned that he would give every adult in America $5,000 if his party keeps control of Congress. There are a number of people critical of that, including some Republicans. The payments, which would cost over $1 trillion, criticized by a number of Republicans, including Chip Roy, who was a big a Texas Republican. He is a Freedom Caucus guy. You had others. Let me pull out some names here. Mark Short is the former vice president's chief of staff, was critical. Representative Ralph Norman, Republican from South Carolina. He's the vice chairman of the Freedom Caucus. He called the idea far-fetched, and he says, I think that dependent on keeping the House, I think it's problematic. I don't know where the money would come from. Joe Lonsdale, the co-founder of Palantir and a major Republican donor, said that he was unimpressed with the proposal. For the record, I'm hugely in favor of winning the midterms and love much about this administration, but I am strongly against bread and circus bribes. A couple of other Republicans along the way have, National Review called it, Republican socialism. So lots of people meeting that with criticism. It's hard to blame Democrats for socialism when your guy is offering $5,000 to every citizen if his party keeps control of Congress. We mentioned Gavin Newsom signed a bill that prohibits social media platforms from providing addictive features. It's the first such law of its kind. Announced Steve Witkoff, Trump's special envoy, has made at least $257 million, including from a holding company that invested in Trump family's crypto business. Jimmy Kimmel is making news. This is actually a pretty interesting story. So Jimmy Kimmel has a interview with James Tallarico, the Senate candidate from Texas, and they've decided to air it on YouTube. And the Jimmy Kimmel people, critical of the FCC for saying that there's pressure from the FCC to not air the James Tallarico show on the Jimmy Kimmel show on ABC, So Jimmy Kimmel decided to move the interview to YouTube. You know what? I love Jimmy Kimmel. I think he's funny. I think he's very funny. I've had some very nice things about Jimmy Kimmel in the past. This one, though, I don't think you can blame the FCC. Because I think the argument goes that if you have James Tallarico on the show, you got to have all of the candidates on the show. That's the rules. And as antiquated as that rule is and as silly as that rule is, it's the law. And so if James Tallarico goes on Jimmy Kimmel Live, then he's got to have Ken Paxton on. And I don't know who else is running in that race, if they've got an independent or a Green Party or whoever else. You got to put every single person on that show. So I don't know if Jimmy Kimmel is looking to make hay or what, but the same argument with Stephen Colbert, right? The same James Tallarico, Colbert, oh my goodness, we're being infringed upon. Well, the FCC has a rule that if you have one on, you have to invite them all on. And so maybe Jimmy Kimmel, maybe Scott Colbert didn't, Stephen Colbert didn't want to, didn't want to have Ken Paxton on, didn't want to have the other candidates on. So, got to put it on YouTube. So I'm actually, there's a little bit more to that story than just the headline. What else we got going on here? Well, that's about it in terms of all the news. All right. 1-844-2-McGraw, 1-844-262-4729. Oh, one more here for the road. Do you remember Princess Diana's revenge dress? It was a nickname that her dress got in 1994 on the same day that her then-husband, Prince Charles, admitted on national television that he was having an affair. That night, there was a gala, and apparently Princess Diana wore a little black cocktail dress that was the envy of the world. And they called it a revenge dress, right? So your husband goes on TV and says, I'm having an affair. You show up at a gala looking like $1 million. That's why they call it the revenge dress. It really flattered Princess Diana. That revenge dress, that very dress, is now on sale. And you can have that dress. It is expected to fetch $300,000. I would go on Kalshi and bet that it probably goes for more than $300,000. I think $300,000 is low. That's just me. But that revenge dress, that off-the-shoulder black cocktail dress, is for sale for anybody who wants to cough up some cash. Danny in Rolla, you are on America at Night.
2: Hey, bud. I don't think I'd look good in that dress.
1: I would. I've never met you, but I would probably agree. I don't think you'd look good in that dress.
2: You know, there's been a lot of talk about affordability, and it really is weird. I used to, 20 years ago, I worked for a company that built engines, and I was in quality assurance. And we had a process called root cause analysis. So when you had a problem, you had to find out the root cause. Well, when you talk about affordability, when you add tens of millions of people into the country illegally, supply stays the same, basically. Demand goes up. That means inflation. And I'm not saying, you know me, I'm not a diehard Trumper. I think he miscalculated the war in Iran. I think he thought it was going to be like Venezuela, but yeah, whatever.
1: Well, but there's also, I mean, one could argue that undocumented workers coming in would cause inflation, but he's been kicking them out of the country. So you would think if there's less people, there would be less demand. That means prices would go down. Gas would go down. But that's not what's happening.
2: Yeah, except for one thing. If you know anything about science, inertia, a body in motion tends to stay in motion. Well, when you have inflation, it tends to stay that way. So when you have home prices going up, they tend to continue going up until something drastic happens. And the start of that, the root cause, was letting all these migrants in.
1: Well, but inflation was significantly, when Trump took over, inflation was less than it is now.
2: I don't disagree.
1: Okay. So the root cause of inflation today are a number of things, and one of them is tariffs, and the yin and the yang of the tariffs. The other one is gas prices. When he gave the State of the Union address, I think a gallon of gas, average gallon of gas, was like $2.80 or something. Now it's over $4. So it's $1.50 more than it was, $1.30, $1.40 more than it was in January. That's a shock to the system. That causes everything to go up. So the root cause are the tariffs and gas prices.
2: Well, gas prices haven't helped it, and I don't know about the tariffs. I don't know if, let's say we're neighbors, and I have a something that you want to buy, a widget, and you have a something that I want to buy. But instead of selling it to our neighbors down the street, you want to charge me 50% more, and I'm charging you market price. That's not fair. So in the big scheme of things, generally the public feels the short-term effects of a tariff. However, in the long term, in the big picture, you cannot allow somebody to flood your market with something at a certain price, and then when we go to trade with them, we have tariffs out the yin yang. It doesn't, that's not good trade.
1: Danny, trade is, free trade is very complicated, and trade deals take, you know, years to sort of negotiate. But when Donald Trump comes in and rips the wires out of these very, very difficult and delicate trade situations where he just arbitrarily puts 50% tariffs on Canadian goods or European goods or whatever else, right? I mean, that's ripping and stripping the gears out of the whole system. There was a shock to the system, Danny. Thanks for the phone call. Any businessman will tell you that was a shock to the supply chain. You have prices that are going, haywire. You have no price certainty. You have no supply chain guarantees. And so every single business has been put on its heels, and they have to raise prices and cover things. And now they're giving the tariff money back to the companies. Well, great. So some companies ate it. Other companies had to pass it on. It was a whole shock to the system. But I think any economist would tell you that inflation, has gone up since he's been in office. That's a fact. Two, the reasons are tariffs and gas prices. Eleanor in Florida. Eleanor, welcome to America at Night.
3: Yes, I'm glad to speak with you. I'm a news junkie, so okay. I'm listening to the news all the time. And since I can't afford satellite, I have no television. I listen to the radio. And
1: smart woman.
3: It was on the news this year, and I can't remember when. It was on Fox on the radio that Nantucket, a place you said you could live there off the coast of Massachusetts, has the highest cocaine levels in their groundwater and in their sewage than the rest of our whole country. So what do you think about that statistic?
1: I probably won't be drinking the groundwater in Nantucket, so how about that? I still think it's beautiful. I still think it's gorgeous. Gorgeous and everything else. Maybe I'll move to Martha's Vineyard. How was the cocaine problem in the groundwater with Martha's Vineyard?
3: They just said on the news report was Nantucket Island. When you said, oh, it's a beautiful place, I had to show you, a lot of the people that live there must use a lot of cocaine.
1: Yeah, or I don't know if, I missed that story. That's an interesting story. I'll have to do a little more research on that.
3: Look it up, pull it up on your internet and see. It was on Fox, on my radio show. And you know what would help our economy big time? It was 10 years ago that our government put all these environmental regulations on diesel fuel. And that's when diesel has gone through the roof. And that's why all farmers' tractors and everything are on diesel. 18-wheelers are diesel. That is what's contributing to our cost of everything going up. And they should take all those environmental regulations off diesel and get the price down so we can afford to buy groceries in the store.
1: Yeah, well, I don't, good question. I'm just sure there are some environmental regulations on diesel, but diesel.
3: A lot.
1: Yeah, but diesel has shot up over the last, year or so exponentially, hasn't it?
3: Well, it's primarily these environmental restrictions that went in 10 years ago. There was a man on one of your fellow radio talk show hosts, Brian Kilmeade, had this man on, and he said that's why diesel's gone up when they put all these environmental restrictions on diesel. So that is contributing to everything in the stores going up. Everything's moved by a diesel vehicle.
1: Yeah, well, let's see here. September of 26, diesel is up around $6 in some markets. And let's see, in 2023, I'm just pulling up. Here, I got a break. Let me do this. Eleanor, thanks for the phone call. Appreciate it. I'll check in with old Brian Kilmeade, longtime friend of mine, Brian Kilmeade. What's he talking about? What does he know about diesel? He takes a limo to work every day. Hold that thought, Eleanor. Thanks for checking in. America at Night, back in a moment.
0: 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Not a problem. 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
2: 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We got a special 9/11 anniversary show for you. I think you will like it. Until then, thanks for putting up with me, and we'll see you tomorrow night. Come

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7: The first ever Republican midterm convention in the books. I'm Ted Lindner, Fox News. Various speakers taking the stage in Dallas Thursday night for the final night of the convention. None bigger than the final two. First Vice President J.D. Vance making the case for Republicans, claiming the Trump administration has stopped what he calls the invasion at the southern border.
8: It's the first in the last 80 years to reverse the border invasion. Under Donald Trump's leadership, we have seen the foreign-born share of our population drop by 3 million people. That's illegal aliens that we sent back home.
7: Then it was on to the keynote address featuring President Trump, who didn't quite speak as long as the night before, but doubled down on his promise to issue a Trump dividend if the GOP wins the midterms in November.
9: Our country

0: has never done better. We're taking in trillions of dollars. There's never been any country, not even close, that's come anywhere near. So it's five. We win $5,000 for every adult. We love our adults. It's about time we take care of our adults.
1: We're now less than 2 months away from the midterm elections, which come up on November 3rd. Today, Friday, marks a quarter century since the terror attacks of September 11th, 2001. Fox's Tanya J. Powers in New York with details.
2: On September 11th, 2001, 19 hijackers associated with the terror group Al-Qaeda began a series of attacks on targets in the U.S., the deadliest terror attacks on American soil in the country's history. Almost 3,000 lives were taken that day at the World Trade Center towers in New York City, the Pentagon in Washington, D.C., and near Shanksville, Pennsylvania, where United Flight 93 crashed when passengers attempted to retake the plane. This year, there's an additional moment of silence at the 9/11 observance ceremony in New York City to honor the thousands of people who've been lost since the attacks.
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1: A New York City firefighter reflects on the fellow FDNY members lost 25 years ago at Ground Zero from the station where he still works today. Fox's Grinnell Scott with the story.
15: Sal Organo is a firefighter at 10 House across the street from where the Twin Towers once stood. But he wasn't there on 9/11. He was assigned to a station in Brooklyn, but rushed back to eventually learn six of his fellow firefighters were among the first on scene and died in the attack. 2.5 decades later, Organo is still at 10 House, the last left of those assigned there in 2001. He said he and his fellow FDNY member still welcome visitors who want to see the small station near Ground Zero. Organo is 65 now and drives the engine for 10 House. He says he's not ready to retire and will keep telling the story of 9/11 and his station's connection to it. In New York, Grinnell Scott, Fox News.
1: New scrutiny over AI. Researcher Jacob Coxone about his social media post warning about artificial intelligence growing, with critics wondering how his fears reached high profile politicians despite a limited online presence beforehand. Fox's Peter Ducey with more on this from the White House.
16: However it is that he came about leaving and communicated with anybody on the outside, Anthropic is saying they agree with this whistleblower's assessment that AI could end humanity, and Anthropic is putting the chances of that happening within the next decade at greater than 10%. The New York Times is reporting this afternoon that Anthropic says they have stopped attempts to research chemical weapons. They just can't tell right now if it was done by legitimate researchers or potential terrorists. The president's former top AI advisor, David Sachs, is now saying, surely Anthropic's IPO must be paused until the claims of this whistleblower can be investigated.
1: White House officials now trying to find a way to keep AI regulated while continuing to expand research, looking to beat out top competitor China. I'm Ted Lindner. This is Fox News.
17: The 880 Weather Watch for South Central Nebraska and North Central Kansas calls for mostly clear skies overnight. Lows will make it down into the low 60s across the region. Friday, mostly sunny. Most areas will get to or above 90 for a high temperature. Friday night, mainly clear, though we could see some shower and storm activity pass through mainly parts of Nebraska. Lows range from the upper 50s in Nebraska to the upper 60s in parts of north central Kansas. Saturday, lots more sunshine. Highs range from the mid-70s in Nebraska to the upper 80s in parts of north central Kansas. Then a slight chance for showers and storms developing across the region Saturday night. From the 880 Weather Center, I'm Phil Jensko. For more, check KRVN.com.
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0: This is Lee Habib, and this is Our American Stories. Up next, a story from Jocelyn Green, who was working in our nation's capital, Washington, D.C., on the morning of September 11th. Take it away, Jocelyn.
1: On September 11th, 2001, I was a 23-year-old single woman working in Washington, D.C., just 8 blocks from the Capitol. We were in a staff meeting when the receptionist on duty burst into the conference room and blurted out, "They hit the Pentagon. You can see the smoke from the rooftop." The woman beside me screamed, and I quietly fought the rising tide of panic swelling inside my chest. We were told another plane was headed for us. We were sitting ducks, and we knew it. Throngs of people were streaming out of the buildings on Capitol Hill, running over each other to go who knows where. Fighter jets roared over the city, drowning out the sounds of chirping birds and casting ominous shadows on this otherwise cloudless blue sky day. Rumors were reported as news on the television. We heard that a car bomb detonated at the State Department, that the 14th Street Bridge had been blown up, which was our way to get across the Potomac River and get home. It seemed the whole world was falling down around us. That afternoon, we came together as a staff to pray. One woman quoted scripture in her prayer. "Weeping remains for a night," she said, "but joy comes in the morning." Psalm chapter 30, verse 5. I remember thinking, how long will this night last before we feel joy again? The Pentagon was less than a mile from my home in Arlington. I passed through it twice a day, up until that point, to catch a bus or a subway train. The attack on the Pentagon was an attack on my neighborhood. I felt violated. It was personal to me. Driving home that evening, for some reason I chose not to use the metro system that morning, we passed by the Pentagon. The smoke from the fires was choking, even from inside the car with the windows rolled up. The fire still blazed, and would for at least a week. They kept reigniting themselves. That evening, I took a break from watching the news and decided to mow the lawn. But this tragic event wasn't something I could just turn off when I turned off the TV. For when I pushed the lawnmower across the grass, I walked through clouds of swirling ash that had carried on the wind from the Pentagon. The air outside my home, smelled like smoke for at least a week. Is it any wonder this attack felt personal to me? It happened in my backyard. I felt sick to my stomach for 3 days and cried until the well ran dry. But at no point did I question the existence of God or have a crisis of faith. God was still God, and I still trusted Him. The terrorist attacks were evidence that we live in a fallen world alongside other sinners. And even as I mourned for those who lost their lives and mourned for those of us who lost our sense of safety in our own country, I recognize that this was not the first time a terrorist had attacked. In certain parts of the world, terrorism occurs on a regular basis. How selfish would it be for me to be okay with God while evil happens to other countries, but once it comes to my doorstep, to shake my fist at Him? No, my faith did not suffer, but my sense of peace did. A dark cloud settled over my spirit in the weeks after September 11th, 2001. My enemy did not have a face. It was grief and fear. People I used to ride the bus to the Pentagon with, I never saw again. I stared at the vacant seats while we silently snaked our way through traffic, wondering about their families. Every radio station talked about bomb shelters, anthrax, and other possible methods of terrorism. We rolled our windows down while driving over bridges, so if the bridge blew up while we were on it, we could escape the car while it sank in the river. Standing in the subway station, waiting for my train to come, we heard what seemed like an explosion not too far from us. I locked eyes with a stranger. No doubt we were both just as startled, both thinking about how dangerous a subway station could be if a terrorist chose to attack it. In moments like those, we were no longer just fellow commuters. We were fellow Americans, bracing ourselves against our fears even as we tried to live life as normal. I know it sounds dramatic, but those were dramatic times. 2 weeks after the terrorist attacks, I went to a prayer meeting at a local church. I sat in a hard wooden pew, my head in my hands, when I heard the floorboards near me squeak. When I looked up, I saw a girl I went to college with. Here she was, looking so out of place in that somber church. with her eyes dancing and one hand covering her mouth to keep from giggling. Since I was her RA in college, we weren't really friends then. But when I saw her, we hugged and stepped out of the church and into the sunshine together. She had been working for her congressman, but wasn't

0: then Emil. Then I was going with her on all kinds of trips. Mount Vernon, Annapolis, the Smithsonian Museums, outdoor concerts at Wolf Trap. Even after she was allowed back at work, the friendship continued. We went to New York City together. We hosted Thanksgiving for a dozen singles who had no place else to go. The dark cloud hanging over me lifted, and this friend helped me to chase after joy, to grab hold of it and not let go. We still knew life was forever different, but I learned that I could still laugh and enjoy the good gifts God gives us. Life was still full of my favorite things. Joy came in the morning. The terrorist attacks were intended to cause a crippling fear to take root in our country. But you know what? I saw Bible studies pop up in the offices of senators and congressmen where God's name was not mentioned before. I saw people reaching out to each other. We prayed more. Terrorism was met with heroism. And what man intended for evil, God used for good.
1: And a beautiful job on the editing and production by Monty Montgomery. And a special thanks to Jocelyn Green for sharing her story, her Washington, D.C. story. I, too, was in D.C. on that day. I was working at CBS, and you could feel the impact. Terrorism was met with heroism, Jocelyn said, and what man intended for evil, God used for good. The story of 9/11, a remembrance of 9/11 on Our American Stories.

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0: This is Our American Stories, and this segment is a tribute to soldiers who've fallen. And this is a tribute from Tony Dolan. And if you don't know Tony Dolan, he was one of the youngest Pulitzer Prize winners in American history for his investigation of official corruption and organized crime in Connecticut, in Hartford. He's a legend there to this day. Death threats against him put a whole lot of guys in prison. He was the chief speechwriter for Ronald Reagan for 8 years, responsible for some of the greatest rhetoric of the 20th century, most notably the Evil Empire speech and the Ash Heap of History speech. Tony's tribute originally appeared in the Wall Street Journal and is titled, They Will Be Remembered for All Those Who Served, and he graciously recorded it for us. Let's take a listen.
1: I heard the thump as I was saying over the phone to John Gibson at the National Security Council that it couldn't be an accident, since now a second plane had hit the World Trade Center. Putting down the phone, I walked over to the window and looked out on Route 110, which runs in front of the Pentagon. Construction workers, their faces reflecting fear, even terror, were running across this major highway like it was a country road. They had seen the smoke pouring out from around the corner where Flight 77 had hit the building. John, I'll have to call you back, I said when I got back to the phone. I think we just got hit. Move it to the right, said the soldier, when another soldier bent over to adjust the pedal of his wheelchair. When he saw who was helping him, a three-star general, he gulped, sorry, sir, for not saying sir. I'm the one who should be calling you, sir, replied the general, as he wheeled the young veteran to the assembly point for the other wounded. The soldiers were there for the first of many tours of the Pentagon organized for the wounded and their families. For many, this was their first time outside the rooms and hallways of Walter Reed Hospital since their injuries, so they had trouble handling what came next. As they came around a corner, the hallway erupted with thousands of cheering, flag-waving Department of Defense employees, many of those in the parade of crutches and wheelchairs, including family members, were overcome as they moved along. Later, one wife, sounding almost angry through her uncontrolled tears, told the Pentagon organizer, "You should have warned us. You should have warned us." Sir, could I ask you a question? I knew what was coming. As the wounded toured the press briefing room, it was always the same question for the older guy in the suit, whom they thought might have some authority. No matter how many limbs were missing or how serious the head wound, they asked me, "Sir, is there any way you could help me get back to my unit?" Guests of honor at a Washington think tank dinner, the two enlisted men in wheelchairs and the sergeant with a cane looked uneasy as they waited entirely unnoticed at the edge of the huge crowded ballroom. The event planners were clipboards and bugs in their ear just rushed by. When I saw them from a distance, I maneuvered through the crowd and went up to them. They looked up at me as I summoned words that have inspired our fighting forces down the years. "Gentlemen, would you like to follow me to the bar?" "Yes, sir. Thank you, sir," was the enthusiastic response. The crowd parted magically on our way to two beers and a gin. Later, the same crowd oohed and aahed when they heard of the soldier.

0: battlefield exploits. After the dinner, when the van arrived for the trip back to Walter Reed, I would see how good they were at helping fold up their wheelchairs, put them in the back, and then hop along towards their seats with a hand against the side of the van, all the while thanking me for the drinks. Hard to hear and hard to watch. The hero is grateful hopper, like the wife at the Pentagon parade. My reaction was emotional, and I thought somebody should have warned me. Yes, as his name tag showed, the newly appointed aide to Joint Chiefs Chairman Peter Pace was the son of another well-known general. In answer to my questions, he added that he was also a West Point graduate, and he listed the several stateside locations where he had been stationed. With General Pace and Secretary of Defense Donald Rumsfeld just ahead of us as we headed towards the press briefing room, I thought that this young officer was going to have trouble gaining the respect of fellow officers who had seen combat. We turned the corner, though, and then he said, "I was in Iraq too, sir," and as I saw his empty uniform sleeve, he added, "but I got hurt there." People fled the funeral service for Navy SEAL Jonas P. Kelso as the building shook. Reassurance during an earthquake, though, is a church full of Navy SEALs. The squadron commander kept right on giving his eulogy, and Kelso's comrades didn't budge. Victoria Jennings Kelso, herself a former Marine with a tour in Iraq, added to the intrepidity by speaking nearly unfalteringly of her hero husband and his belief in America's mission. Outside, retired Colonel Oliver North, a Vietnam veteran, said to former Marine Commandant P.X. Kelly, a Vietnam veteran, both of them friends of Victoria's father, Jerry Jennings, an administration official and a Vietnam veteran, "Aren't these kids amazing?" General Kelly readily agreed. It's the reason why, he explained, when he was recovering from an operation at Bethesda Naval Hospital, he felt compelled to get himself moved off the deck with the admirals and onto the casualties floor. The casualties. I think of them sometimes, those I knew, the wounded, the ones who only wanted to get back to their unit or left limbs on foreign soil, the ones whom generals wanted to call sir or commandants wanted the honor of being on their hospital floor. I think, too, sometimes of the families of the fallen, the ones whose composure made words not inadequate but impossible. And so I sometimes wonder where they are and how life played out for them. If I were to see them again, I know that even if they asked, I would be reluctant to offer any thoughts on their sacrifice and its meaning, or that of those they loved. But if they asked again, if they pressed the question, I know I would answer, and I know what I would tell them. That I have lived a while and seen the verdicts of history, and know they are not always quickly rendered. But that about them, the jury's finding is already in. That what they did was right and true, making others safe, protecting the weak, the innocent, giving others what they would never have had, the gift of the future, the gift of tomorrow. And I would say in doing all this, they had made themselves a part, in fact the best part, of history's great story, the American story. And so I would tell them, they will be remembered.
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7: The 880 Weather Watch for South Central Nebraska and North Central Kansas calls for mostly clear skies overnight. Lows will make it down into the low 60s across the region. Friday, mostly sunny. Most areas will get to or above 90 for a high temperature. Friday night, mainly clear, though we could see some shower and storm activity pass through mainly parts of Nebraska. Lows range from the upper 50s in Nebraska to the upper 60s in parts of North Central Kansas. Saturday, lots more sunshine. Highs range from the mid-70s in Nebraska to the upper 80s in parts of north central Kansas. Then a slight chance for showers and storms developing across the region Saturday night. From the 880 Weather Center, I'm Phil Jensko. For more, check KRVN.com.
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0: This is Our American Stories, remembering the anniversary of 9/11. Many companies and families lost loved ones that day. I lost one of my best friends, co-captain of my high school basketball team for 2 years. There was nothing we didn't do together for so many years. Paul Biatini. There was one investment company that lost 658 of its 960 employees. Before that day, Cantor Fitzgerald hadn't been all that well known beyond Wall Street. However, after 9/11, it was known as the business to have lost the most employees on 9/11. Quote, "We have death fame," CEO Howard Lutnick said. A few days after the horrific event, Lutnick participated in an emotional interview. He didn't just lose all those employees, by the way. One of them was his brother. Here he is explaining why he wasn't there.
1: My little boy, I have a five-year-old, and it was his first day of kindergarten at Horace Mann. So I took him for his first day of big boy school. And because of that, I was late getting down to the office. And therefore, I wasn't in the building. I was on my way. I saw the building on fire, so I didn't go in. But I stood at the door off of Church Street where there were flags there. And I stood at that door and people were coming out and I was yelling at them, you know, to run and get out. And there were police sort of around me yelling at people, telling them to get out. And I would ask them what floor they were coming from. Someone would say 55 and I'd scream, "We have 55. And because I kept wanting to get up the building. And well, my brother was on the 103rd floor, and he worked for me, and he worked at Cantor, and he called my sister just after the plane hit, and he told her that he said that the smoke was pouring in. He was stuck in a corner office. There was no way out, and the smoke was coming in, and he's not good, and things are not good, and he's not going to make it. And he just wanted to say that he loved her, and he wanted to say goodbye. And tell everyone that he loved them." And then the phone went dead.
0: The plane crashed into floors 93 through 99. Cantor Fitzgerald was located right above that.
1: 101 to 105, the top floors of number one World Trade Center, which they call now the North Tower. I got to the 91st floor, and I knew if I got one employee, if one person came down from that floor, then I know that there had to be others. There would be others behind them. There would be others going out other doors that would be good. But I got up to 91, and then I heard this sound. It sounded like another plane was going to hit the building. But it didn't sound like it was far away. It sounded like it was like right where the ceiling is above us. It was so unbelievably loud, and someone screamed out, "Another one's coming." So I just turned around and ran, and I was running. It was number two World Trade Center collapsing. So I'm standing underneath a building like an idiot. And I start running, and I'm trying to get ahead of the smoke, and then the smoke comes around the corner on Trinity Church where I ran and knocks me down underneath a truck, and I'm sitting there in this black, the blackest black that can ever be. I reached up, I tried to see if I could see, and I took my hands and I put it up, and I actually touched my eye. I couldn't see my hand. I could feel the particles in the air. They were like this big. I could feel them going in, and I couldn't think to like pick up my shirt and put it. I was just sitting there thinking, I can't believe it. I can't believe by standing there I died. So I just start walking. I just start walking straight. And I just walk straight. And I just keep walking straight. And I called my wife 4 hours later. And she was hysterical crying. And so I understand why it took lots of people a long time. I'm a pretty together person, and I 4 hours I walked. I just walked north. I just kept walking.
0: And he just kept walking. All the Cantor Fitzgerald companies are connected by speakerphone, so there were voices heard from the tower amidst the chaos.
1: Yeah, we have, you know, a speakerphone because all our offices are connected in our equity business. They're all connected to each other because they talk to each other all day. And they heard them saying, you know, "We need help, we need help, we need help." It wasn't screams. There was nowhere to go. You couldn't go down, you couldn't go up. There was nowhere to go. But I don't know of a single one of my employees who got down. Zero. Zero. And it's really sad. But I think we're all pulling together with the view that We want to make things happen for them. We need to take care of them. We need to figure out how to take care of them, give them more, take care of them. And I think it's going to be a different kind of drive than I've ever had before. It's not about my family. I get to kiss my kids. I get to kiss my kids tonight. But other people don't get to kiss their kids. And I just have to help them. And I think what's amazing, and I think it's amazing, you have 300 people. They lost all their friends. They lost the person to their left. They lost the person to their right. And they call me up and they say, I want to go to work. I say, why do you want to go to work? Let's just go to funerals. And they go, no, I want to go to work. I can't stay home. I can't stay home. I have to work. I have to do something. And so they actually wanted to try to figure out how to be in business. It's unbelievable. It doesn't make any sense. But the reason they want to be in business, and there's only one reason to be in business, is because we have to make our company be able to take care of my 700 families. 700 families. And yeah, 700 families. Just, I can't say it without crying.
0: Well, a different kind of drive that he'd never known before kicked in to Howard Lutnick and those remaining employees. Howard further explains what Cantor Fitzgerald was doing before and after.
1: Cantor Fitzgerald is the primary, it's like the exchange for the world's bond markets. I mean, it is the exchange for the world bond markets. Last year we did $50 trillion in business. Today, the remaining employees of Cantor Fitzgerald and eSpeed have worked every second since that bomb. And they made the decision. And I told them, there's no reason for us to open. I don't care when we open, if we open, it doesn't matter to me. And they collectively, 250 of them, collectively voted that they were going to open the markets. And this morning, at 7 a.m., those people opened for business, not to make money, but they did it because they thought if the Fed and the Treasury wanted it to be open, and it was important enough for them to show strength for America and for these markets, then they were going to do their damnedest to get it open, and they did. And I voted against it. I said, why? I don't want you to work. I want you to go home and kiss your kids and hug your families. But it's them. They wanted to do it, maybe for themselves, maybe for their friends who they lost. But so right this second, our electronic systems are running around the world, and it's, I don't know, maybe it's a miracle, maybe it's because these people are just, they're unbelievable. I think you can only be a good boss if you have the right people. And I'm glad they chose to be with me, but I'm the saddest person in the world that they chose to be with me, because they would have chosen to be with me. So many people, so many names, so many people I loved.
0: So many people we all loved. Again, that's Howard Lutnick, the CEO of Cantor Fitzgerald. They lost so much, but they did go back to work, and here's why. After 9/11, the Cantor Fitzgerald Relief Fund was established. All those people went back to work for a cause, a big cause. They have distributed more than $180 million to the family of Cantor Fitzgerald, one quarter of the firm's profits. What a great American story. What a sad American story. Cantor Fitzgerald's story, Howard Lutnick's story, here on Our American Stories, 9/11 Remembered.

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13: And we continue with Our American Stories and with a story about 9/11. Dr. Mike McGee is the author of All Available Boats, which is about Manhattan's trains and bridges shutting down on 9/11, and the heroic evacuation of 300,000 people off of the island by boats that happened to be in the area. It was a larger evacuation than Dunkirk, and it was executed by a wide variety of boats that answered the call for help, from pleasure boats to tugboats. And today Mike tells us about the Fire Department of New York's fireboats that bravely served that day.
12: One of them was the John J. Harvey, which had been decommissioned. It was, in 1931, the fastest, most powerful fireboat in the world. It could pump 18,000 gallons a minute, which was just unheard of at the time. It was named after John J. Harvey, who had died in a fire on a boat. But the interesting thing about it is that at the time of 9/11, it was completely decommissioned, but it was functional. And the guy who actually was in charge of the John J. Harvey was an architectural preservationist who had gotten interested in saving the John J. Harvey. So this boat, which is about 130 feet long, was formally preserved and saved beginning in 1999. And Huntley Gill was the guy who raised the funds and coordinated it, and then he became the captain. He was aided by a former truck mechanic whose name was Tim Ivory, who became the chief engineer for the boat. And he just got a kick out of, you know, keeping this thing functioning. It's a mechanical wonder. And then there was a third person named Jessica DeLong, who happened to be from Massachusetts and was a maritime historian who had gotten interested in the boat and became one of the crew members for it. So at the time of the attack, Huntley Gill was asleep in his Manhattan apartment. Tim Ivory, who lived on a houseboat in a marina in New Jersey, on the New Jersey side, was having breakfast at a diner, and Jessica DeLong was writing a freelance article in her Brooklyn flat. Within hours, the three of them were on the boat, and the boat was on the Hudson heading south to the disaster. And the first thing they did when they arrived there was to, over a loudspeaker, address the crowd that had gathered to be evacuated. You know, the most panicky people and those who were injured in the falling of the towers immediately obviously tried to get off the south side of the island, and they were all gathered there. So at Pier 63 on the Hudson River, where the boat originated, it headed south. And the first thing it did was use a loudspeaker to tell people, anybody want to go uptown? And 150 people boarded the fireboat, and they took them uptown. Then they got a call, by the time they reached uptown to discharge these 150 people, they got a call to rush back because the fire trucks had already run out of water and they needed this retired John J. Harvey to pump 18,000 gallons of water a minute to fill the trucks that were all out of water. So that's what they did, and they stayed in action down there for 4 days. Now, one of the boats that was there as well was the John D. McKean fireboat. That fireboat was actually in service at the time. And it was a newer boat. It wasn't that brand new. It had been commissioned in 1952, again named after a firefighter in 1953, actually, who had lost his life in a steam explosion on a boat. The captain, though, Ed Metcalf, this was only his second day as captain of that boat. So he had just arrived, and the second day of his command, he gets this call to come down immediately to the seawall at Liberty Street. In fact, this was right after the first plane had hit, and the second plane had not yet hit. They were down there within about 5 minutes, and Metcalf got off the boat to go to the command center to see what the fire department wanted him to do next. He subsequently was lost in the turmoil and the collapse of the second building after the second plane hit, which they all saw, you know, and That's another part of this story. You know, anyone who witnessed those attacks, or anyone who witnessed all of the citizens covered in inches of dust and debris, slowly walking either north out of Manhattan or south to try to be evacuated by boat, anyone who witnessed those images has never really forgotten those images. And when Ed Metcalf didn't come back immediately, one of his crew members, Tom Sullivan, went to try to find out where he was. And Tom ended up in some of the wreckage of the second building collapsing and nearly lost his life as well. But in any case, what happened was that this boat, the John D. McKean, which is 130 feet long, it played a major role in the evacuation. And it was not designed, obviously, to transport people. In fact, these boats, the way they're designed, they need a gangplank of about 12 feet to reach the shoreline. And the shorelines down there were never designed for multiple purposes either. I mean, one of the things that we learned from this event is that that New York Harbor area was not well designed for a disaster. You know, the people who run these boats, they talk about the commercial uses and bringing in liners and shipping containers over on the New Jersey side. But in general, it isn't a very good edge between the water and the land for boarding human beings, not designed for that at all. So the fact that they were able to move safely somewhere between 350,000 and 500,000 people off that island in a short period of time is nothing short of a miracle. And when they moved the John D. McKean fireboat and started using it, people were panicked. The towers had just collapsed. People thought that the entire southern tip of Manhattan was going to blow up. They didn't know what was coming next, and they were panicked. And you had not simply Wall Streeters covered in dust, but you had babies and nannies and civilians who lived in the buildings around this area, all trying to get off the island. And the John D. McKean fireboat really ran into a lot of challenges in terms of children. Their deck was about 8 foot down from the loading shores, and they were literally throwing some of the babies to the open arms of these firefighters on the boat. And then the babies were taken down, and four babies to a cot were placed, and the firemen were taking care of the babies as they were loading the nannies. In one case, a lady who was panicked actually jumped in the water and got trapped between the boat and the shore, and the firefighters had to actually jump into the water and save them by throwing a plank ladder down and boosting them up. One firefighter had to dive under the water to push an exhausted lady onto the ladder. So this is a very chaotic situation. And so for the boat captains, who are not used to doing this kind of work, to remain calm and to, as much as possible, protect the safety of people who were inclined to do anything at that moment to get off the island. One of the common features of almost everyone that we interviewed was that when the boats were moving away from the island, and looking back, you could see initially the Twin Towers on fire, and then they all witnessed their collapse, and then they were just gone. The thing that was most in common in every story was the extreme quietness on the boat itself that was nothing like they had ever experienced. The solemnness, everyone was deep inside themselves.
13: And he is right about the silence. And that's the silence in New York and also in Washington, D.C. And I will bet it was the quietest time in American history. People were just shocked. A special thanks to Monty Montgomery and Alex Cortez for the work. Dr. Mike McGee, author of All Available Boats, our 9/11 special here on Our American Stories. 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
22: Firing up the crowd. I'm Sue Guzman, Fox News. Night number 2 of the Republican midterm convention, and President Trump once again delivering the keynote address.
23: If the Democrats get in, they'll destroy everything that we built. They'll ruin our country. So on Election Day, November 3rd, you got to do me a favor. You got to get out and vote, and you're going to pretend I'm on the ballot. Because in a way, I am on the ballot. Because if they get in, they're going to take away all of the things that we got, and we can't let that happen.
22: Vice President J.D. Vance also spoke at the convention.
24: So I'm asking you, my fellow Republicans, to remember that this November is so much more than red team versus blue team. It's so much more than having good politicians in Washington. It's about sending a message to the Democratic Party that if you send your crazies, we're going to send you packing.
22: And Democrats were also in Dallas claiming Republicans are ignoring what they call the affordability crisis. President Trump vowing to give all adult Americans a $5,000 dividend check should Republicans win in November. Fox's Jared Halpern tells us that the proposal comes with a hefty price tag.
25: If Republicans prevail in November and keep control of the House and Senate, President Trump promises,
23: I will issue a dividend to every adult citizen in the United States of America for $5,000.
25: That campaign pledge caught many Republican lawmakers off guard, distributing $5,000 checks to the roughly 270 million American adults would cost more than $1 trillion. Top Senate Democrat Chuck Schumer says President Trump is resorting to bribing the American people for their votes, calling it an insult to Americans and democracy. In Washington, Jared Halpern, Fox News.
22: A Florida man convicted in one of a series of killings that became known as the Hog Trail Murders. Daniel Owen Conahan has died by lethal injection in Florida. 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
22: Tensions in the Middle East are on the rise as the U.S. continues a very strict blockade against Iran. The latest from Fox's Anita Vogel.
2: U.S. Central Command says 96 commercial vessels have been turned around as the blockade intensifies. U.S. forces have also allowed more than 50 humanitarian aid vessels to pass through the strait. Israeli Prime Minister Benjamin Netanyahu posted a video of a large explosion showing the destruction of a massive underground Hezbollah tunnel in southern Lebanon. Earlier in the week, the U.S. military destroyed five Iranian oil tankers near Karg Island. That's Iran's main oil transit hub.
22: In an exclusive interview on Fox's The Ingram Angle, President Trump says he has no regret starting the conflict with Iran. About 200,000 migrants from El Salvador waiting to hear if their temporary protected status lets them stay in the United States and whether that'll be extended for another 6 months.
3: The deadline was Wednesday, September 9th, but the department issued a statement Thursday saying they'd make an announcement at an appropriate time and that temporary protected status for El Salvador would stay in effect until then. Some attorneys are cautioning the Trump administration could eliminate the protections without making a public statement or an announce a decision at any time.
22: And Fox's Jill Nato reporting it's been a year since conservative activist Charlie Kirk was fatally shot while speaking on a Utah college campus. He co-founded Turning Point USA, and on Thursday, a group unveiled a statue of Kirk at their Phoenix headquarters. Arizona Congressman Andy Biggs.
4: Charlie is not just necessarily a teacher, a mentor to us, and a friend, but he is a generational changing historical figure. It really is.
22: A judge recently ruled the case against Tyler Robinson, the suspect who's been arrested in Kirk's killing, can now go to trial. I'm Sue Guzman. This is Fox News.
5: The 880 Weather Watch for South Central Nebraska and North Central Kansas calls for mostly clear skies overnight. Lows will make it down into the low 60s across the region. Friday, mostly sunny. Most areas will get to or above 90 for a high temperature. Friday night, mainly clear, though we could see some shower and storm activity pass through mainly parts of Nebraska. Lows range from the upper 50s in Nebraska to the upper 60s in parts of north central Kansas. Saturday, lots more sunshine. Highs range from the mid 70s in Nebraska to the upper 80s in parts of north central Kansas. Then a slight chance for showers and storms developing across the region Saturday night. From the 880 Weather Center, I'm Phil Jensko. For more, check KRVN.com.
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0: This is Lee Habib, and this is Our American Stories, the show where America is the star and the American people. 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Up next, an American story and an immigration story featured in the book Five Floors Up by author Brian McDonald. It's the story of New York's fire department, as told through one family that served the department through four successive generations, the Fian family. From the days just after the horse-drawn fire truck to the devastation of the 1970s when the Bronx was indeed burning, to the unspeakable tragedy of 9/11 and beyond, a Fian has worn the shoulder patch of the FDNY. We start the story of this remarkable American family not in the beginning, but on September 11th, 2001. Here is author Brian McDonald.
1: The family gathering might have been a late summer barbecue. The evening was warm and the fading summer's air carried the scent of ocean salt. But there was nothing ordinary about this day. In the backyard, Billy Fian cupped his hand over one ear with his cell phone pressed to the other as F-16 fighter jets screamed overhead. He and his family had just arrived from Princeton, New Jersey, where they lived. Three police departments, the Princeton Junction, the New Jersey State Troopers, and the NYPD had formed a relay team to escort them to his sister and brother-in-law's house in Bell Harbor, New York. It was mid-span on the Verrazano Narrows Bridge when Billy had his first glimpse of what was left of the World Trade Center. Even from that distance, the enormity of it shocked him. The thick black smoke seemed to reach a mile into the sky. John Fian, Billy's brother, and Brian Davin, both firefighters, had just returned home from the Trade Center site, still wearing turnout gear. The cement dust that covered them gave their faces a ghostly white appearance, and their eyes were red from the acrid air, exhaustion, and tears. What they had just seen was beyond their understanding. A 6-inch shroud of dust covered the remains of the mighty World Trade Center. Brian likened it to walking on the moon, but what he remembers most is not the deadly dust, the moonscape, or even the twisted steel girders. It is the sound of the firefighter Scott air-pack pass alarms, hundreds of them, buried under a million tons of cement and steel that he can still hear in his mind today. On the phone with Billy was Henry McDonald, his father's executive officer, sort of an aide-de-camp. Henry had been the one to call Billy to tell him that his father, Chief William Fian, had been killed in the attack. Billy wanted to get into the city to see his father's body. Though Manhattan was essentially sealed to traffic, he knew Henry could make it happen. Seventy-five years before the attack on the World Trade Center, Chief Fian's dad, William, was the first of the four generations of firefighters. William was born in 1891. His parents were Julia and William Fian Sr., and they had emigrated from Ireland like 8 years before. They settled in a part of New York City called Long Island City. It was a rough and tumble working class neighborhood, and William took on the attributes of the neighborhood in which he grew up. He was a tough kid. He was the youngest of 10 children and the only one born in America. But as the youngest, he was especially attached to his mom. After the father left, the relationship with the mother grew even closer. And then Julia got sick. She developed cancer. And William would dote on her for the rest of her life. But when she died, he found himself at 34, single and without a career. But as luck would have it, or divine intervention would have it, he would meet a woman named Catherine Cashman. Catherine would be the catalyst or the conduit for William's entry into the fire department. Catherine had a brother who was a priest in a local parish. And her brother was not only a priest at the parish, but he was a part-time chaplain for the FDNY. You know, so it took William a long time to find his true calling. Once he walked into the firehouse, he knew what he wanted to do. You know, firefighters have this expression, it's called chasing fire. Depict is that some firefighters are drawn to the action and danger of the job more than others. And those firefighters are said to chase fire. In fact, I documented at least three times when he was hospitalized from injuries in fires. One time it was so bad that he was given the last rites. When they put him in the ambulance, everybody thought it was the last time they were going to see William. But William would survive, and perhaps miraculously, he had a, you know, he was a really religious guy. He would go to church every morning and light a candle. And the story goes that when he was in the hospital, the nurse went to take off his scapular.

0: by the gas lamps of the day, New York City enacted regulations that required a uniformed fireman be posted at all theater performances. For a busy fireman, theater duty was a chance to take a breather and see a show. One night in the early 1930s, William volunteered to do fire duty at a theater featuring an up-and-coming singer named Ella Fitzgerald. Noting her name, he told his pals he was in the mood to hear some good Irish music. On another evening, the detail put him in an uptown opera house. The performance that night was by an Italian composer and set during the days of the Roman Empire. Just before the performance, several of the extras on the show called in sick with the flu. The director found himself in a real bind. When William arrived for work, he saw his way out of it. The local firehouse captain would do rounds each night to check on the firemen who were on theater duty. On this particular evening, the captain happened to be accompanied by his boss, a deputy chief. When they arrived at the opera house, William was nowhere to be found. As the search continued, the deputy chief became more and more aggravated. "What hell is he?" the chief demanded of the captain. "He must be somewhere," the captain answered. "Fian's a good man." It was at that point the captain's eyes fell on the performance. "There he is," he exclaimed. "Where?" "The third Roman soldier on the left," he said, pointing at the back of the stage. "The one with the spear."
1: And you've been listening to author Brian McDonald tell the story of the Fian family, four successive generations served in the New York Fire Department. 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

0: And we're back with Our American Stories and with author Brian McDonald. His book, Five Floors Up, is available at Amazon, at local bookstores, or wherever you buy your books. Now let's return to the story of the Fians through the Roaring Twenties and the birth of their son, Bill, who would go on to lead the FDNY.
1: So in 1929, Catherine would give birth to a baby boy whom they called Bill. And 6 years later, she'd give birth again to another boy whom they named Jim after Catherine's brother, the priest, Father Jim. Bill, the youngest boy, was seemed ordained to be a firefighter right from the start. But Father Jim had other ideas. Father Jim was grooming Bill to be the next cardinal. He went to a high school called Cathedral in Brooklyn, which was a prep school for a seminary. If you took the special courses offered by Cathedral, you were on a fast track to become a priest. Now, Bill tells you that he would have become a priest. The way he puts it, he said he found out the girls in Bishop McLaughlin High School nearby were a lot more interesting than Gregorian chants, and he knew he wasn't going to be a priest. Very ambitious young man. At the time, it was unusual for a middle-class kid. He got a 4-year degree in history from St. John's. He could have been a college professor. He certainly could have been a teacher. But something called the Korean War began 6,000 miles away. Even though he was a college graduate, Bill joined the army and found himself on the Korean Peninsula. He saw a lot of death and he saw a lot of misery in war, but he never ever talked about it. He was of that generation of men who didn't bare their souls about the things they saw in war. When he came out of the army, almost immediately married his lifelong sweetheart, Betty Keegan, and he needed a job. At this point, he went back to his childhood love and wanted to become a firefighter. He wanted to follow his father's footsteps. However, he needed to wait for the fire department exam, which was given only every 4 years. Meanwhile, he was about to get married to his love, Betty, and they wanted to start a family, so he needed a job. He joined something called the fire patrol, which was like a stepping stone to becoming a real fireman. So there was a very fire known in history now as the Worcester Street Fire. It occurred on Valentine's Day night, February 14th, 1958, while Bill was on the fire patrol. Inside the building, the heat felt to Bill like it was melting his skin. The odor surrounding him was a thick, toxic blend of burning rope, wood, tar, and chemicals. The room he entered contained heavy machinery, large bales of paper, and 800-pound rolls of twine. Fire patrolman Fian took his covers and climbed the massive roll of twine. At the top, he was only a foot or so from the ceiling. He could see the smoke seeping through from the room above. After he finished covering the bale, he went down for more covers. By then, the street was filled with rigs and firemen. Hoses snaked into the building while water cannons fired at the top floors. On the roof, firemen used axes to hack holes for ventilation. Thick black smoke poured out of the openings they made. In less than half an hour, the blaze had progressed from one alarm to four. 10 minutes later, it would go to five. Meanwhile, the temperature outside began to plummet. Snow blew in icy gusts. Bill went up and down the stairs 2 more times. He felt a searing pain in his chest from the smoke. As the young fire patrolman started down again, a fireman was standing on the third floor landing, putting on a mask and blocking the stairwell. When he saw Bill, he stepped out of the doorframe. "You guys go ahead of me," he said. The next thing Bill heard was a deafening thunderclap. The last thing he remembered was the floor beneath him falling away. The rush of air caused by the collapse lifted him and blew him down the stairwell. Screams from inside the building were so loud, people on the street heard them. So when Valentine's Day night turned to the next day, and Bill was supposed to be home that morning when the shift was over, he worked the overnight shift, and he didn't show up, she started to really get worried. And this, of course, was before cell phones, and he couldn't get to the phone. 4 fire patrolmen were missing in the rubble. 2 New York City firefighters were also missing. So Bill had his hands full. He couldn't get to a phone. He couldn't call. Search continued for the other missing fire patrolmen. The next evening, practically a whole day later after he had gone to work, Bill finally walked into the apartment, and Betty took one look at him and caught her breath. And he went in and took the long, hot shower, and then he started getting dressed and walking out of the apartment.

0: apartment again. And she goes, where are you going? And he goes, I got to go back. And she said, you can't. And he said, I have to. And he went back to the scene. And it had taken another whole day before they found the bodies of the other fire patrolmen. Bill would later joke that the Holy Ghost blew him out of the building. So on August 20th, 1958, a little more than 2 months after the Worcester Street fire, Betty awakened in the early morning hours with severe contractions. When they arrived, the hospital lobby was empty, save a Catholic nun at a telephone switchboard. Betty was in severe pain. The nun rushed to them. I've got her, she told Bill. You take over the switchboard. You want me to do what, he asked. There's no one else here, he said. Someone has to answer the phone. The nun took Betty by the arm and rushed down the hallway. For a moment, Bill stood there, wondering what had just happened. Then the phone started to ring. Misericordia, he said in a voice a bit unsteady. How can I help you? Betty gave birth that morning to a healthy baby girl named Elizabeth Ann, the third generation of Elizabeths in the Keegan line. After a few years on the fire patrol, Bill retook the fire department's entrance exam. Once again, he aced the written and physical parts of the test. When he arrived for the eye examination, the older gentleman administering the test seemed to Bill to be all business. When he pressed his face to the machine, he again had trouble making out the last line of the chart. He squinted as hard as he could to bring the final letter into view. It's either a C or an O, he said nervously. Has to be one of them, kid, the man said softly. Bill knew his future as a New York City firefighter hung in the balance. He just turned 30, and the next time the test came around, he might be too old to take it. Throughout his career in the FDNY, he would tell the story of that eye test often. He could never remember, however, which letter he picked, nor could he be sure that the letter he chose was actually the correct one. Betty and Bill were very social. They used to like to get all dolled up and go into Manhattan to see a show or a play and have dinner at a nice restaurant. Betty also had a group of close-knit friends that she grew up with and stayed close into adulthood. And she had a quirky sense of humor, very outgoing. It was always the life of the party. As a mom, too, she could be very adventurous. She was a horrible driver. But that didn't stop her from taking the kids on these extended road trips. She'd find the destination of some odd event happening, and she'd put the kids in the car and drive them all the way to Jersey. One time they went to see how police dogs had trained, and she had to go all the way from Queens to New Jersey, which is an arduous trip. After she got pregnant with Liz, she developed postpartum depression, and it got only worse with each subsequent pregnancy. It got so bad, by the time she had Tara, who was the fourth-born child, she had to be hospitalized. And somehow Bill, even though he had a big job, you know, he was already climbing the ladder of the department, he'd cook dinner for the kids or drop them off at the grandparents or bring them to soccer or twirling practice and then go be a captain in a very busy firehouse, and he somehow kept it all together. But then an event had that really sent Betty into an incredibly dark downward spiral. She had a baby they named Michael. When he was about 4 months old, he developed a condition that needed an operation. It wasn't that severe of an operation, but it would require him to go under general anesthetic, and Michael never woke up on the operating table. Betty was devastated. Bill was so devoted to his wife, he waited on her hand and foot, but he had no answer for this depression his wife was in. And the pressure on him was so severe, he developed these headaches that were so intense that he would vomit from them. Yet somehow he kept the family together and continued an unprecedented climb up the ladder at the FDNY.
1: 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Pick it up. It is one heck of a read about New York City history, about Irish immigration, and also about this thing called the New York Fire Department, which now fields 11,000 firefighters. When we come back, more of this remarkable story, the story of the Feehan family, here on Our American Story.

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7: 880 Weather Watch for South Central Nebraska and North Central Kansas calls for mostly clear skies overnight. Lows will make it down into the low 60s across the region. Friday, mostly sunny. Most areas will get to or above 90 for a high temperature. Friday night, mainly clear, though we could see some shower and storm activity pass through mainly parts of Nebraska. Lows range from the upper 50s in Nebraska to the upper 60s in parts of North Central Kansas. Saturday, lots more sunshine. Highs range from the mid-70s in Nebraska to the upper 80s in parts of North Central Kansas. Then a slight chance for showers and storms developing across the region Saturday night. From the 880 Weather Center, I'm Phil Jensko. For more, check KRVN.com.
8: Right now it's 69.
9: Weather. The Great Plains depends on 880 KRVN Lexington.
10: Fox News, I'm Sue Guzman. The Republicans' two-day midterm convention wrapping up in Dallas Thursday night with President Trump once again addressing those in attendance.
11: You got to do me a favor. You got to get out and vote, and you're going to pretend I'm on the ballot. Because in a way, I am on the ballot. Because if they get in, they're going to take away all of the things that we got. And we can't let that happen.
10: HHS Secretary Robert F. Kennedy Jr. also spoke. He paid tribute to conservative activist Charlie Kirk on the one-year anniversary of his killing.
12: I can't stand here without thinking about him. Charlie believed that people from all different political traditions could find common ground in their love of country.
10: Lindsey Clancy's attorney is now asking a judge to spare her a second trial in the killing of her three young children. 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

0: And we're back with Our American Stories and with author Brian McDonald. The 1970s were a tough time in New York City. Let's find out how it affected the FDNY.
1: The 1970s in the New York City Fire Department are known as the war years.
2: You might have heard the expression, the Bronx is burning. Well, that's when the Bronx was burning, during the war years. And it wasn't only the Bronx, it was Harlem, it was the Lower East Side, it was parts of Brooklyn, all inner city neighborhoods that were laid waste by arson, neglect, malfeasance on the part of city leadership. I interviewed Tom Von Essen, who was the fire commissioner during 9/11, but he was a firefighter in the South Bronx during the 70s. And he told me that dispatch used to warn the fire trucks out on a run not to stop at other fires on the way to the fires they were sent to fight in Harlem because of equipment shortage and everything. The expression was all you needed was sneakers and a raincoat to be a firefighter in Harlem. Bill's firehouse was no different. The neighborhood that his firehouse was lined with these five-story tenement buildings. If you ask a New York City firefighter, they'll tell you that the fires in tenement buildings are hardest to fight. Wooden structures, narrow hallways, lots of windows, lots of people usually, and they're made out of wood. So the tinderboxes, they go up like a matchbook. Firefighters and Bill's engine company used to say, every time they got a call in a tenement fire, it was always on the top floor and way in the back of the building, like the hardest place to reach for the crew. So they came up with this expression, five floors up and five rooms deep. That became rallying cry and the title of my book, Five Floors Up, because they go anywhere the fire took them. Like most firefighters with families, Bill had to moonlight. No firefighter could raise a family just on a firefighter's salary, and Bill was no exception. For most of the beginning of his career, he taught in the New York City school system. He was a great teacher. But in the early 70s and the late 80s, New York City ran out of money, and they stopped the substitute teacher program. And Bill was out of a moonlight job, and he needed one badly. He had three kids in college at the time. His neighbors in Flushing was a man named Eddie Brady, who was a detective in the New York City Police Department. And Eddie was working hotel security for Harry and Leona Helmsley, owners of, among other things, the Helmsley Palace in New York. Now, years before Donald Trump, Harry Helmsley was the preeminent real estate mogul in New York City. But it was Leona who would wrestle the Donald for the front page of the New York Post. Page Six dubbed her the Queen of Mean. She was so notoriously bad to her employees that a staff at her mansion in Connecticut would call the staff at the hotels when Leona had left for the city to warn them, right? In time, he would realize that Leona was just a sad, sad, lonely woman. Bill would end up working for Leona for 20 years. All the fee and kids would work for her as bellhops and waitresses in the hotel restaurants. Bill would often remind them that it was Leona who paid their college tuition. After 20 years of working for Leona Helmsley, she threw him a cocktail party. Things didn't work out as nicely for her in her later years. Rudy Giuliani was then the U.S. attorney in the Southern District of New York, and he prosecuted her on tax evasion and fraud. She ended up spending 18 months in jail and was sentenced to 750 hours of community service, which ballooned to 900 hours of community service after the judge found out that Leona was using her staff to do some of the court-ordered work. Bill saw a lot of changes from the 1950s to the 1990s, including the first female firefighters as well as the first African-American commanders. He would always say it wasn't brawn or even brains that were the main ingredients of a good firefighter, but heart. When Bill had time to get home and see his dad, the two of them would sit and talk fire, as they called it. Bill loved, revered, and respected his father. Sadly, William Patrick Feehan, Bill's dad, died on February 2, 1975. Emphysema was listed as the cause of death on his death certificate. He never smoked in his life. In the 1980s, crime was out of control and New York took on the name Fear City. Police and firefighters became targets as they ran towards the disaster, whatever it might be. Bill continued his rise through the ranks, and on August 19, 1991, Mayor David Dinkins promoted him to chief of the department. He was only the 24th man to hold that position. 2 years later, on February 23, 1993, two Jordanian nationals drove a rental truck filled with 1,300 pounds of urea nitrate into a sub-basement garage of the North Tower of the World Trade Center. They blew a six-story crater in the building. It would be a harbinger of what was to come. On June 14, 1996, Bill stood in the kitchen of his house in Flushing with the rotary phone in his hand. His eyes shone with tears. Outside the kitchen window, the first light of the day began to filter through the leaves of the oak tree that stood next to the house. For months, Betty had been in and out of the hospital, progressively getting worse. By then, the kids were out of the house and on with their lives, and aside from the squirrels, Bill spent much of his time there alone. He clicked the cradle on the phone and dialed his best friend Henry McDonald's number. "Betty's gone," he said into the receiver. Bill's wife had spent her last days in St. Clair's Hospital in the Hell's Kitchen section of Manhattan. He'd fussed over Betty so many times when she was hospitalized, making sure she had what she needed and that her room was tidy. Sometimes he'd go to see her alone, but other times he came with the children. Afterwards, he'd take the kids to the Woodside Steakhouse in Queens, where the Irish waitresses fussed over them. Right to the end, Bill was crazy about Betty, and she was crazy about him. Ultimately, there was nothing he could do to save her. Betty was 62 when she died. It was a great loss to Bill, and he threw himself into his work. There was always the work, the firefighters, and the department. Meanwhile, his son John took the test for the FDNY on January 17, 1995, and aced it, becoming a valedictorian of his academy class. First Deputy Commissioner Bill Feehan handed his son the award. Bill knew the sacrifice and risk it took to become a New York City firefighter. He had to write far too many obituaries for fallen firefighters. In one, he wrote, "The truest kind of love is to lay down your life for another, but the purest form of love is to cherish each other every day. Never leave a moment's doubt that you love with your whole heart and soul." While First Deputy Commissioner, Bill was instrumental in getting better and safer equipment, refitting firehouses, upgrading computer systems via data sharing, and overall improvement of the quality of life for his firefighters. He once said, "No matter what we do, no matter how well we train, no matter how good our equipment is, no matter how hard we try, no matter what, the time will come when we will lose another firefighter." Even before September 11th, 2001 was a deadly year for the New York City Fire Department. A fire in a hardware store in Queens on Father's Day killed three elite firefighters. Then on August 28, 2001, a 27-year-old probie firefighter named Michael Garumba would die of a heart attack during a fire in an auto shop on Staten Island. Firefighter Garumba's would be the last line of duty death before 9/11.

0: And you're listening to Brian McDonald tell the story of the Feehan family, of the FDNY, and William in particular. The 70s were indeed the war years. The Bronx was burning. So was much of New York City, through arson, through malfeasance, criminality, and just sheer negligence. And then the 80s, well, New York City earned its reputation, a fear city. Murder was out of control and violent crime, and the FDNY had to live through all of it. And then, of course, William, well, he faces the loss of his bride. When we come back, more of the story of the Feehan family, and William Feehan in particular, here on Our American Story.
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0: And we return to Our American Stories and author Brian McDonald, his book, Five Floors Up, The Heroic Family Story of Four Generations in the FDNY. 9/11 was a day that will live alongside Pearl Harbor as one of the darkest days in American history. The heroism of the men who ran towards the devastation will never truly be known. One man, chief of the FDNY, Bill Feehan, at the age of 71, had no reason to be at Ground Zero on that day, and yet nothing could stop him from working alongside his men to try and stop the carnage. He would pay the ultimate price.
14: When you have a department whose men and women are expected to be ready at any moment to put their life on the line, to go to the aid of a stranger, even when it means that you might put yourself in harm's way, actually in dire peril, I don't think you could pay people to do that job. There has to be something more than money that makes them do that. William M. Feehan. So the day started like any other for Bill Feehan that morning. He had eggs over easy at the North Shore Diner before heading into work. He was looking forward to having lunch with Henry McDonald, who had retired a few months before. He was in his office and headquarters in Brooklyn when United Flight 11 hit the North Tower. From some of the offices and headquarters, you could see the Trade Center clearly. Some reported that the shock waves from the impact traveled to 13 miles in an instant and bowed the office windows. Chief Feehan called to his driver to get the car. The second jet hit the South Tower just as Chief Feehan and the other chiefs with him reached the scene. Part of the jet's landing gear slammed into the street just ahead of them. Peel sections of the airplane along with body parts rained down on. The trek through the concourse to the North Tower was no less dangerous. People had already begun jumping out the windows from the high floors. A firefighter named Daniel Scherer was struck and killed by one of them. The lobby in the North Tower was controlled chaos. Chiefs had already begun sending fire companies up the stairs as a steady stream of civilians came down. The first fire officer on scene at the Trade Center that day was Battalion Chief Joe Pfeiffer. The French film crew had been shadowing Pfeiffer that morning for a documentary. Jules Naudet would go on to record some of the most dramatic footage ever shot for any documentary. One of the companies that Pfeiffer sent up, brothers said a few words to each other before Kevin entered the stairwell. It would be the last time they talked. Though the amount of fire officer experience in the North Tower was astounding, none of them had ever encountered anything close to what they were experiencing. At one point, Chief Ray Downey, a special operations chief and a nationally known collapse expert, looked at Commissioner Von Essen and told him that the buildings could come down. Not even Downey, however, expected them to do so as quickly as they would. After some time in the lobby, Chief Feehan and several others left looking for a more suitable command center location. Though setting up in the lobby was protocol for high-rise fires, the location and the fact that most of the building and interdepartment communication was failing allowed the chief very little awareness of what was happening 90 floors above them. Many in the lobby didn't even know the South Tower was hit by a second jet. They found a suitable location on West Street, a thoroughfare that ran on the west side of the Trade Center. From there, Chief Feehan and the others had their first look at the entire scene. What they witnessed shocked them. Like a pair of giant Roman candles, the tops of both towers were engulfed in smoke and flame. From the windows of those high floors came dozens and dozens of jumpers who had made the unthinkable decision. As they set up magnetic command boards and handy talkie communications, Chief Feehan looked up at the South Tower again and saw what he thought looked like twinkling Christmas lights surrounding the building. Those lights turned out to be the tall windows pulverizing as the building began to collapse. Though it later was estimated that the building came down at a rate of 120 miles an hour, it seemed as though the collapse was in slow motion. The implosion sent chunks of steel and cement hurtling outwardly, followed by a deadly wall of debris and dust. In the 2009 documentary 9/11, Phone Calls from the Tower, the late great columnist for the New York Times, Jim Dwyer, called the 78th floor in the South Tower the bridge point between the living and the dead. It was a transfer floor for the elevator banks to the lobby. After the hijacked airliner hit the North Tower, people who worked in the upper floors of the South Tower had massed on the 78th floor, hoping to evacuate. When United 175 crashed into the South Tower, the tip of the wing of the jet sliced through the 78th floor like a sieve, killing and injuring scores of people. One of the recordings from that documentary was from Chief Oreo Palmer. He had radioed that he encountered a number of 1045 code ones, the department designation for civilian fatalities. That would be the last radio communication from Chief Palmer. Meanwhile, the North Tower lobby shook violently. Father Judge, who had always been a rock of faith at fire scenes, walked in a kind of trance, his lips moving in prayer. At some point, he looked up at the ceiling that had started to split. "Jesus, please end this now," he yelled. The chiefs in the West Street command post ran into the building loading dock for cover. With the power of a hurricane gust, the wall of debris practically lifted them off the ground as they did. Some escaped into the building. Chief Feehan and Chief of the Department, Gansey, found their way back out to the street. They looked across West Street in disbelief. The mighty South Tower of the Trade Center was gone, and in its place lay 111 stories of twisted steel and chunks of cement. In the North Tower lobby, Father Judge's body lay where he had asked his Lord for help. The collapse had almost completely destroyed the Marriott Hotel adjacent to the tower. Inside, crews of firefighters were trapped or killed. Chief Feehan held one of the few working handy talkies. He began directing a rescue operation for those in the hotel. Chief Gansey and Ray Downey had joined him. Within minutes, the unthinkable began to happen again. It took some time after the collapse of the North Tower for the search and rescue teams to climb the mountain of steel and cement to reach the location of the West Street Command Center. As they searched, the firefighters saw something glinting in a layer of dust. It was a helmet, white, with a gold front piece that read First Deputy Commissioner. At one point, when Chief Feehan was still in the North Tower lobby, Commissioner Van Essen had approached him and told him he wanted him somewhere safe. Bill was 71, about to be 72, and the commissioner thought he was too old to be in such a dangerous situation. In remembering the moment much later, Van Essen can still imagine the incredulous look on his first deputy's face as he said those words. For 41 years and counting, Chief Feehan had run into burning buildings, not away from him. He wasn't about to start now. A student of American history, Bill Feehan was a fan of General George S. Patton's poetry. In the general's poem, Through a Glass Darkly, he wrote, "So forever in the future shall I battle as of yore, dying to be born a fighter, but to die again once more." The kind of heroism owned by Chief Feehan and all firefighters who sacrificed their lives on the fire field can't die. It must live on from generation to generation in those brave enough to answer the siren's call. Chief Feehan was the highest ranking member of the FDNY killed in the attack on the World Trade Center. Though a firefighter with a career like few others perished in the rubble of the Trade Center that day, a hero among heroes, the chief's legacy would live on. In the late 1980s, the chief's daughter Tara would meet Brian Davin. Brian would graduate from the academy just before they got married in September of 89. Along with John Feehan, Brian would respond to the World Trade Center just after the towers fell. In the aftermath of the attack, he was promoted to lieutenant, then captain, and finally battalion chief as the department sought to rebuild. Along the way, he and Tara would have three children. The oldest, Connor, would follow his father's footsteps into the FDNY. Like his great-grandfather, William Patrick Feehan, nearly 100 years before, Connor works in an engine company in a very busy house. And like William Patrick, more times than not, when the bell rings, Connor's on the nozzle, running it into a burning building. And so it goes for 96 years and counting. The Feehans and the Davins have fought fire and lived lives of quiet heroism.
0: And a terrific job on the editing and storytelling by David Wild. And thanks to author Brian McDonald. His book, Five Floors Up, The Heroic Family Story of Four Generations in the FDNY. It's a piece of New York history, certainly a piece of fire department history. It's an Irish immigrant story, too. But in the end, it's a story of heroism and public service. The story of the Feehan family, here on Our American Story. 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
22: 25 years since 9/11. I'm Ted Lindner, Fox News. Today, Friday, marks a quarter century since the terrorist attacks in New York City, the Pentagon, and Shanksville, Pennsylvania. 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
23: On September 11th, 2001, 19 hijackers associated with the terror group Al-Qaeda began a series of attacks on targets in the U.S., the deadliest terror attacks on American soil in a country's history. Almost 3,000 lives were taken that day at the World Trade Center towers in New York City, the Pentagon in Washington, D.C., and near Shanksville, Pennsylvania, where United Flight 93 crashed when passengers attempted to retake the plane. This year, there's an additional moment of silence at the 9/11 observance ceremony in New York City to honor the thousands of people who've been lost since the attacks due to 9/11-related illnesses. In New York City, Tanya J. Powers, Fox News.
22: Later this morning at that ceremony in New York City, Vice President J.D. Vance will be there representing the White House. He'll join victims' relatives and the four former U.S. presidents. Former President Bush, who, of course, was in office when the terror attacks happened. Former President Bill Clinton, as well as former Presidents Obama and Biden as well. President Trump will pay his respects at the Pentagon Memorial in D.C. Various speakers took the stage in Dallas Thursday night for the final night of the midterm convention, with none bigger than the final two. First Vice President J.D. Vance making the case for Republicans in November.
1: It's the first in the last 80 years to reverse the border invasion. Under Donald Trump's leadership, we have seen the foreign-born share of our population drop by 3 million people. That's illegal aliens that we sent back home.
22: And it was on to the keynote address featuring the president.
2: Our country has never done better. We're taking in trillions, trillions of dollars.
22: We're now less than 2 months away from the midterms. 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
4: That heat's going to be out there for one more day.
24: Temperatures being 30 degrees above average.
21: 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Just click listen, then swipe right and hear the latest news updates on your time. 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
22: A New York City firefighter reflecting on the fellow FDNY members lost 25 years ago today at Ground Zero from the station where he still works. Fox's Grinnell Scott.
25: Sal Organo is a firefighter at 10 House across the street from where the Twin Towers once stood. But he wasn't there on 9/11. He was assigned to a station in Brooklyn, but rushed back to eventually learn six of his fellow firefighters were among the first on scene and died in the attack. 2.5 decades later, Organo is still at 10 House, the last left of those assigned there in 2001. He said he and his fellow FDNY members still welcome visitors who want to see the small station near Ground Zero. Organo's 65 now and drives the engine for 10 House. He says he's not ready to retire and will keep telling the story of 9/11 and his station's connection to it. In New York, Grinnell Scott, Fox News.
22: New scrutiny over AI researcher Jacob Coxone about his social media posts warning about artificial intelligence growing, with critics wondering how his fears reached high-profile politicians despite a limited online presence beforehand. Fox's Peter Ducey has more on this from the White House.
26: However it is that he came about leaving and communicated with anybody on the outside, Anthropic is saying they agree with this whistleblower's assessment that AI could and humanity, and Anthropic is putting the chances of that happening within the next decade at greater than 10%. The New York Times is reporting this afternoon that Anthropic says they have stopped attempts to research chemical weapons. They just can't tell right now if it was done by legitimate researchers or potential terrorists. The president's former top AI advisor, David Sachs, is now saying, surely Anthropic's IPO must be paused until the claims of this whistleblower can be investigated.
22: White House officials now trying to find a way to keep AI regulated while continuing to expand research and looking to beat out top competitor China. I'm Ted Lindner. This is Fox News.
27: The 880 Weather Watch for South Central Nebraska and North Central Kansas calls for mostly clear skies overnight. Lows will make it down into the low 60s across the region. Friday, mostly sunny. Most areas will get to or above 90 for a high temperature. Friday night, mainly clear, though we could see some shower and storm activity pass through mainly parts of Nebraska. Lows range from the upper 50s in Nebraska to the upper 60s in parts of north central Kansas. Saturday, lots more sunshine. Highs range from the mid 70s in Nebraska to the upper 80s in parts of north central Kansas. Then a slight chance for showers and storms developing across the region Saturday night. From the 880 Weather Center, I'm Phil Jensko. For more, check KRVN.com.
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0: This is Lee Habib, and this is Our American Stories, the show where America is the star and the American people. 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Now it's time for another story from our regular listener and contributor, Roger Latham, from Fort Worth, Texas. Let's take a listen.
1: John Steinbeck once wrote that Texas is a state of mind. I've come to understand that in more ways than one and agree with it 100%. In this story, I've got to have a little preface, that being that I'm a rather slight individual. In my youth, I'm probably 5'9" tall and weighed 150 pounds. I wasn't much of a Texan, but I was one. In 1967, I joined the United States Army. And later, after my joining day and basic training, I was sent to Keesler Air Force Base to undergo air traffic control training. I successfully got through most of that until the very end. At the very end, I was at a lunch line one day when I overheard another friend of mine from Texas named Lewis. He was talking to another private about a situation, and he said, "Jackson's been picking on me, and I don't know why." I said, "Boys, let me inject myself here for a second. Why don't you just take and slap upside the head that big boy and explain to him in that way that you're not going to take any more of his guff?" And Lewis said to me, "Well, he's 6'2", and I'm 5'9½, and I don't want to get killed." And I said, "Well, you're not going to get killed because a bully, and that's what he is, a bully, they don't want to fight. They want to just humiliate smaller individuals, and you're a smaller individual like me, and he doesn't want to fight." So the other private said to me, he said, "Well, Latham, why don't you go over and slap him upside the head yourself? You're so tough." And I said, "Well, he ain't picking on me, so I see no reason to go start something, but it's not my style, but, you know, I think that Lewis here ought to go take a shot." About that time, we went through the lunch line, and that big Jackson boy, about 6'2" and 220 pounds, standing next to me, and I told him, "Jackson, I hear you're trying to pick a fight with old Lewis over there. I just think I ought to give you a little warning." He said, "A warning? What are you talking about?" And I said, "Well, there's something about him you don't know." He said, "Yeah, what's that?" I said, "Well, he's from Texas." He said, "What's so big about that?" I said, "Well, you're not." Well, he saw my comment on that, and he said, "How do you know so much about it?" And I said, "Well, I'm from Texas, too." Well, he pushed me real hard, and I pushed him back, and we split off, and he went one way, and I went the other, and went through lunch line. And then later in the evening, he went to dinner, and I didn't. I was ready to take a shower and go to bed, so I went back to the barracks and took a shower and was standing by my locker in my skivvies when this big guy Jackson walked by me, having finished his dinner, and he gave me a real hard look. Well, I reciprocated in kind, and he said, "Who are you looking at?" And I said, "Well, I guess I'm looking at you." He said, "You think you're so tough? Why don't we step outside? Teach me all about Texas." And I said, "Well, I can't right now. All I have on is my skivvies." I said, "We can go upstairs if you want to scuffle." And he said, "All right, I'll go upstairs." So we climbed the stairs in the old Army-style barracks, and all the rest of the crew, the soldiers that heard that, followed us. And he squared off, and I squared off, and he punched me and knocked me down. Well, he could hit pretty hard, but I jumped up and I squared off again, and I threw a punch and missed, and he hit me and knocked me down again. I jumped up, and I'm determined, and I'm going to go back at him, and he hit me again and knocked me down. And this time, I kind of stunned, and I'm kind of shook up a little bit, and I noticed his 2 feet were on either side of me, and I glanced up, and he had his hands drawn back like he was going to hit me in the face while I was down. So I darted between his legs and popped up on the other side and turned around to face him. When he turned around to face me, I did the most beautiful kick I've ever kicked, and I kicked him right in the testosterone generators, and he fell on top of me. He said in a very odd way, in a kind of a gasping way, "You want to quit?" And I said, hell no, I ain't quitting. You started it. You have to quit. He said, I quit. So I crawled out from under him, and I'm walking back downstairs, and all the rest of the soldiers are patting me on the back saying, way to go, Latham. He's been picking on all of us, and you straightened him out. So we went downstairs, and the big boy had to go take a shower, and I laid down in my bunk. I'm going to bed, and the lights are starting to turn out, and this big boy Jackson's walking by me, and real loud so everybody can hear it, he says, yeah, Latham, we'd like to put a picture of your eye on the bulletin board tomorrow. And I said in equally loud tone, yeah, we can put next to a picture of your testosterone generators. They're all flattened out now. And the whole barracks busted out in laughter. I mean, it was like I was doing a stand-up routine, and everybody loved it. He was sleeping.

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0: that I was an adopted child. I had a lot of questions for my parents, and they always answered. They were always open and honest. This was at a time before adoptions were open, where you knew your parents. And that in itself was much different than today. It was almost like a spy movie. They met some of the social workers in a park and had to bring in a brown paper sack, clothing, be very discreet, and they handed me off in a public park in New Orleans. And that's how. Up until about the age of 40, I had the mindset that this is the way it was, and they set me on this path in the adoption process, and my parents that adopted me were the only parents that I had and needed. I felt like I was fine not knowing where I came from. And so it wasn't until adulthood, marriage, children of my own that I really started having those desires. My wife and I started our family, and then it was during the birth of our first child that I started having these feelings that I never had before, that I'm a parent. You know, there must be an emotional attachment to me from my birth mom, is the way it started out. And then as a father myself, there must be these feelings from my birth father. And so all through childhood, I was told that I was adopted out of Methodist Children's Home in New Orleans. And it's one of the last states that has sealed records that just will not be opened. And ended up at the door of the Office of Records, and a sweet, kind lady came outside, and I don't think she knew how emotional it was, and she said, your records are probably 5 feet behind this door, but if I open these records, I myself would suffer consequences legally. I can't let you see these records. So I had a friend that was in industry of private investigation and tried to go that route, just a dead end. My wife even found the doctor that delivered me, and he's retired and very elderly. And he said, well, the reason your husband was adopted out of the Methodist Children's Home but was birthed at the Baptist Hospital in New Orleans is that it would have been a high-risk pregnancy. And she said, well, that makes sense because his birth certificate says he's a twin. And so I am a twin that survived. My brother didn't make it. I tried through the legal system, and only legally, I had written some letters to senators in Louisiana, and I knew some bills were coming before the state senate, and I wrote several of these people in power that I said, I can know more about my own canine than I can about myself. I could look up my dog's ancestry, but you're stopping me. Could you please open these records? It was frustrating. And then it's so ironic. One of my best friends from my hometown, he had seen something that I had posted on the internet, Facebook, about looking for my parents. And he said, hey, my wife's old roommate does this. His wife was roommates with a lady that found her mother on her own and started helping other people as a hobby. She's helped a lot of other people and has used a lot of resources at her fingertips, whether it's actual data or favors from people that can get the data. And those favors are typically from people that she helped them find their birth parents. And he connected me with her. And this kind, sweet lady, I call her my adoption angel. She was reaching out to all the sources that she had. During the 7 years that she was trying to help me, she said, Eddie, this is the hardest case. I go through dead end after dead end. And she said, my dining room, I have dead end charts with you at the top. And it's like CSI. I'm trying to solve this case. And it just, I keep hitting dead ends. Would you please try Ancestry? Would you please try the DNA swab? And I just really was guarded about, and I still am guarded about my personal information and my DNA. And my wife really was at the forefront of really helping me. She could tell there was a little bit of my heart that needed to be filled a vacuum that was still empty. And so she had been helping me search and bought me a kit for my birthday. And it sat there on the shelf, and reluctantly, after about a month, 2 months, 3 months, I did the swab, sent it in. I let my adoption angel, as I call her, have the password and everything to get into this site. And about 3 months later, she called me and said, "Are you sitting down?" I said, "Yes, I'm driving." And she said, "Okay, I know 99.9% who your birth mother is. And I just wanted to pull over," and I did. And I just was so happy. And I had this information, and I had phone numbers, because the resources that the sweet lady that had helped me on this journey found my birth mom. And so there was this information. So again, you know, my wife, who had been helping me through all of this, said, "You need to call her." And I'm like, "Oh my goodness, I can't do this." It was just so nervous. I was like a teenager trying to call someone that I was in love with. And I just would pick up the phone, that I'd hang it up, and then I'd dial the number, and then I'd close my phone. And finally, I left a message. And my profession is a minister, and I didn't want to think that they were getting this strange phone call from a number, and I was trying to sell something. I said, "I'm a minister in North Mississippi, and I was trying to connect with you on a situation." And I didn't hear anything for a day. I didn't hear anything for a couple of days. And I told my wife, I said, "I've heard of adoption stories that just don't turn out. This is not going to work." And so it was a week to the day that I had called, and I had this phone call, and it was a Louisiana number, and I'm staring at my phone. I'm so nervous. And I answered just so intrepidly. And I said, "Hello, my name is Eddie, and I'm a minister from North Mississippi. And I was born in Louisiana in 1968. And she said, "Eddie, it's me." And just stopped all of this jargon that I was spewing out of my mouth. It was my birth mom. And so calmly, she said, "I just have two questions. Have you had a good life? Have you had good parents?" And I said, "Yes." And we just both broke down on the phone, and we wept. It was just a joyful, joyful moment. And she said, I wondered if this call would ever happen. She told me about the process, and about how this had been a relationship in high school. And she and my birth father did not get married, but she remembered, even so long ago, 50 years ago at the time, she said, I just remember your feet, your small little feet. And evidently at the time, adoptions were closed, and they limited the time that the birth mother would have with the baby. And she said, I didn't really get to hold you very long. And then the process started, where your adoptive parents were able to take you home just a few days later.
1: And you've been listening to Eddie Willis's story of the search of his birth parents. He hadn't given it much thought until he was 40 years of age. "My parents, who adopted me, were the only parents I wanted or needed," he said. But then came the birth of his child, and he started to have these feelings. And the search, well, it started for his birth parents. And 10 years later, after that search commenced, came that call from Louisiana. And he heard these words from his mom: "Eddie, it's me." When we come back, more of this remarkable story. We love adoption stories here on this show, because they are the ultimate act of human love. More of Eddie Willis's story here on Our American Stories.
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8: The 880 Weather Watch for South Central Nebraska and North Central Kansas calls for mostly clear skies overnight. Lows will make it down into the low 60s across the region. Friday, mostly sunny. Most areas will get to or above 90 for a high temperature. Friday night, mainly clear, though we could see some shower and storm activity pass through mainly parts of Nebraska. Lows range from the upper 50s in Nebraska to the upper 60s in parts of north central Kansas. Saturday, lots more sunshine. Highs range from the mid 70s in Nebraska to the upper 80s in parts of north central Kansas. Then a slight chance for showers and storms developing across the region Saturday night. From the 880 Weather Center, I'm Phil Jensko. For more, check KRVN.com.
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11: Fox News, I'm Sue Guzman. The Republicans' two-day midterm convention wrapping up in Dallas Thursday night with President Trump once again addressing those in attendance.
12: You got to do me a favor. 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
1: And we're back with Our American Stories and with Eddie Willis's story. When we last left off, Eddie, at the age of 50, had finally connected through a phone call with his birth mother. Let's return to Eddie for the rest of the story.
0: After that beautiful conversation, I called her back, and there was a no-dial tone. It said, this number is no longer in service. And I was thinking, this is terrible. She's disconnected her phone and doesn't want to hear from me. And I was so sad. She called me back in another day and was panicked. They had installed a new phone line in their house and they didn't know when the company would cut their old line. And she was trying every way she could to contact me, but couldn't. And she was nervous, thinking that I was thinking she didn't want to ever hear from me again, which is what I was thinking. And again, you know, she was overjoyed that I had found her. And she had wondered most of her life, even having three kids with her husband. And she married a gentleman named Ed. My birth father's name is Ed. I'm Ed. And it's just, you know, there's so many ironic things. But she couldn't wait to come up with her husband. And she came to our town and we just had this wonderful reunion. And she had gifts for my children and just instantly fit into the grandmother role. So we had a great relationship. And then through this DNA company, through Ancestry, Elise, my adoption angel, had called and said, I just noticed your account. You have somebody looking for you and it's on your dad's side. And if I were you, I would call your dad before they get to him and tell him all this information about you've been found and that you found your birth mom. So I had a half-sister that was looking for me. So what I wanted to do, I could have reached out to him, but I told my birth mom, I wanted to give her the opportunity to reach out to him and say, hey, our son is looking for you. He found me. Because they see each other at reunions and functions. They have an admiration for each other, even though the relationship didn't continue. But he had really been very, very quiet about it on his side. I mean, you don't really talk about, hey, had a relationship in high school and my girlfriend had a baby. And, you know, he didn't say much, if anything, about it. She had called me back and said he definitely wanted to find me. When I reached out to him, his first words were, why'd you wait so long? And, you know, we talked about sports and we talked about life. Then he really started wanting to get into things deeper. And so then he called me the next day and then he started calling more and more. We became deeper and deeper. And, you know, we've become very close, just like my mom and I. And so he wanted to meet and he said, why don't we meet right at north of Jackson at a steakhouse? He probably wanted to make sure I was normal. I assume he'd been there a lot longer than I had. And I think he was anxious. And so we met in there and he said, reach out your hands. And I reached out and he grabbed my hands from across the table. And he said, our family has this line in the palm of our hands. And I have the same line just like his in both the palms of my hands. And he said, my daddy, your grandfather has that line. And my brother has that line. And he just got really teary-eyed. He's holding my hand and the waiter comes. And we're these two men holding hands in the restaurant. And I said, I'm so glad we found each other. And I'm not sure what all I said, but I said, since I'm a surviving twin. He said, what? I said, since I'm a surviving twin. And he just wept and just wept. And he said, my father was a twin. After that, he said, we've got to get our families together. And it was time to connect with my father's side of the family. And so they threw a crawfish boil for us. They invited relatives far and wide to come. And I mean, it was so neat. It was like a movie. The sun's going down. And my dad said, Eddie's a guitar player. And my half-brother said, well, I've got a guitar upstairs. And a cousin sings real well. And I mean, it was a movie setting. We're having crawfish. The sun's going down. We're singing James Taylor songs and songs from the 70s. And the family's joining in. It's like a campfire scene. It was just a wonderful, wonderful reunion. It brought a lot of good memories, and I want to say it brought a lot of healing, because it was such a time of angst swirling around, you know, the relationship that my mother and father had, and then my birth, and then, you know, the ending of that relationship, and I guess not knowing where I was. My father's children, which are my half-siblings, were saying he would never talk about it, and it just was a closed and shut story, and I think it was breached once or twice, and the family understood that they shouldn't bring that up again. So it was almost a biblical homecoming story for me and my family, and my children were just welcomed in, and I think he's so proud of our family. You know, we walk into a restaurant, and he'll see his friends. This is my son, and he has mentioned, you know, we've got a lot of living to do. Even though the records are closed, it was an open story for my parents and the way I was brought up. And my mother and father were just overjoyed that I'd found my birth mother. And shortly after that, my father passed away. And shortly after is when I found my birth father. You know, I never could, nothing could take the place of him, but it's interesting how finding my father after my father passed away, and just so many things in my life have fallen into place. I wonder what my children think that, you know, for a while it was like, hey, you have a new relative. You got another relative. You got another. Here's some grandparents, more grandparents. They've been on quite a ride with me. And they, I mean, not even bouncing back. They just were very forward, and this is the way it is. So we trade off with all sides of the family, making trips down there and up here. And our initial reunion in Louisiana with my mother, I was able to go see my grandparents. They were still living in their 90s. And my grandmother, who probably was 4'4", she leaned up and I leaned down, and she said, I always knew this day would come. And my grandfather was so happy to see me, and they were always the volunteers at their Methodist churches. They always volunteered in the youth department, and they knew someone at the Methodist Children's Home through their United Methodist connections in Louisiana. And every Sunday at my local church, a tradition that was started before I came to that church, I say, and now the children are going to walk around and take up the change. This goes to the United Methodist Children's Home. I could look at my personal story negatively, but I don't think I've even chosen. It's just the way I think about it is so positive. As a pastor, I talk so much about being adopted into the family of Christ, and I've had a great life, to answer my birth mom's question. It's just been wonderful. It just was very natural. The way my parents packaged it, it was that my birth mother loved me so much that she chose to allow someone to take care of me. And, you know, every now and then people would say, well, you're adopted. And I'm like, yes, aren't you?
1: And a great job on the production by Madison. And a special thanks to Eddie Willis for sharing his adoption story. And my goodness, what a story about love, about sacrifice, and what a gift Eddie is to this community. And what a choice that young couple made to let this young child get adopted. This community would not have Eddie Willis but for that decision. And he's been ministering to thousands of young men, young women, and students here at Ole Miss, and contributing in ways that are unimaginable and incalculable. The story of Eddie Willis here on Our American Stories. 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
1: This is Lee Habib, and this is Our American Stories. The 2013 film Lone Survivor tells the story of Operation Red Wings. The mission would become one of the deadliest in our war on terror. One of those chosen to lead this dangerous mission was Lieutenant Michael Murphy, who would give his life on that slope and become the first member of the Navy to receive the prestigious Medal of Honor since the Vietnam War. Here to tell his story is Kirk Higgins, Vice President of Content at the Bill of Rights Institute. Let's get into the story.
26: Some might say that Michael Murphy was born to be a hero. Honor and service were part of his DNA. He was born in 1976 on Long Island, New York, and grew up in the village of Patchogue near the island's southern shore. His father, Daniel, was a wounded Vietnam War veteran who went on to serve as a prosecutor in Suffolk County, New York. Michael Murphy developed a reputation early on for protecting and serving others. In eighth grade, he confronted and stopped three bullies who were trying to shove a special needs student into a gym locker. He spent his summers as a lifeguard, keeping swimmers safe at Long Island beaches. He was a standout student, too, graduating from Penn State University with honors degrees in political science and psychology. At this point, his life was at a crossroads. He had been admitted to several law schools and was considering a career as an attorney. Instead, he decided to pursue one of the most difficult and dangerous jobs in the United States military, becoming a Navy SEAL. He received an appointment to the U.S. Navy's Officer Candidate School in late 2000, and in January 2001, he began basic underwater demolition SEAL training, also known as BUDS, in Coronado, California. BUDS training is famously grueling. The attrition rate can be more than 80%. But Murphy made it, graduating with SEAL Class 236. At the beginning of 2005, he was deployed to Afghanistan as part of Operation Enduring Freedom. And it was during this deployment that he would demonstrate the courage and self-sacrifice for which he is still remembered. In the spring of 2005, U.S. intelligence was tracking the location of a Taliban leader who was responsible for the recent deaths of several U.S. Marines.
2: We were going after a guy by the name of Ahmad Shah, high-ranking individual in what used to be bin Laden's army before we blew his head off his neck, and he had his own militia at his disposal. All right, conventional forces have been chasing him probably 2 years before they slid him across our desk, and we're like, yeah, we'll go get him.
26: Four Navy SEALs were dispatched to find the leader and radio in for a larger task force to capture or kill him. The mission was known as Operation Red Wings.
2: Now, the team consisted of our point man. His name was Matt Axelson. I refer to him as Axe. Behind him was Danny Dietz. He was our communicator. He was our link to the world. And he was one of the best frogmen I had ever met. And Mike Murphy, he was our officer in charge. He was from Long Island. He's a Yankee boy. He was my best friend in the SEAL teams. I loved him. I never told him that. We don't do that very much. Kind of a guy code thing. But I'll see these guys again soon. And when I do, that's the first thing I tell them. And I miss them. So that was our team.
26: On the evening of June 27th, 2005, the small SEAL team climbed aboard a special operations helicopter and lifted off into the dark night sky, heading toward a destination near Isbadabad, Afghanistan. At their landing zone, they roped 20 feet to the ground and hiked through the night over rocky terrain until they reached their assigned position. But there was a problem.
2: So we were watching the target, and all of a sudden, a pair of little brown legs jumped over the muzzle of my gun. Let me tell you something, it got my attention fast. I didn't hear this guy, I didn't see him. The biggest thing was I didn't smell him. When we get over there, our senses are so heightened, we pick up stuff that we normally wouldn't while we're over here. And it got my attention. And as I came up with my rifle to engage, he turned around, looked at me, had an axe in his hand. Well, what's your natural reaction after somebody scares you? You get mad at him, right? The same thing happened to me, I'm a human being. I jumped over that log, subdued him, took that axe away from him. He had a big, long beard. If anybody has one of those and you want to get their attention, you grab him by it. He'll tell you whatever you want to know. So I rolled my fist up in his beard. And I walked back to where Danny was. I was like, get out of the way. I got to interrogate this guy. I was just trying to get his shade, actually. All the mountains in Afghanistan, they came up on the one we were sitting on. In their world, that's inshallah. God willed that. In our world, it's Murphy's Law. We had Murphy with us, so bad stuff always happened to us. About that time, 70 or 80 goats came bebopping up the mountain, every side of it. Changed the whole dynamic of the mission. And I know you're wondering why, but listen, when those goats, they don't wait on those shepherds. They go back up, follow that trail they've been following for 2,000 years, go back down to that village. They show up without the shepherds, the whole village comes back looking for them, make sure nothing bad happened to them. And if anything kind of feels uneasy or out of place, that guy we've been chasing and got him in that village is gone. We ran through some other stuff, but eventually, I mean, every scenario you could think of, zip tying everything, zip tying the goats, all the goats together, I was like, I didn't bring enough. And goats are resilient. You zip tie five of them together, they're still going to wind up in that village with a zip tie around a leg said, made in America. Where do you think that came from? So some other stuff came into play, and bottom line is, like, you know, we're not murderers. All right, there's a few things the military don't play around with. That's rape, revenge, and robbery. You can guarantee that. We don't mess around with that crap. So we cut them loose.
26: The SEALs let the herders go, but knew they had to move fast. There was a good chance they would alert the local Taliban fighters. Sure enough, the SEAL team was soon discovered by around 200 enemy fighters.
2: Oh, right above me was a tree, a big tree, bigger than the rest of them. And all of a sudden, I see a shroud and an AK muzzle peek around the tree. All right, I throw my weapon on fire. He kind of pulls his head back around. You could hear him talking and setting up out of my peripheral. I could see them all moving around and everything like that. I looked under my armpit at Mikey. I was like, get on the clock. We're fixing to get it on.
26: There was a heavy exchange of gunfire. But it seemed like every Taliban fighter that fell, a new one took his place.
2: Small arms fire, belt-fed stuff, no rockets yet, no mortars yet, or anything like that. It was so loud, I was screaming at the top of my lungs at Danny and Mikey, and they couldn't understand a word I was saying.
26: At The SEAL team was surrounded and forced to make a desperate decision. They dove off a cliff to escape.
2: We pinballed through this grove of trees for about 200 yards. I landed on my back, and I broke my back in multiple places, broke my pelvis, and Mikey landed on his face. I remember he crushed his face pretty bad because when he sat up to look at me, it was, you know, all bloody or whatever. He turned around. Well, that's when they hit us with the rockets and the mortars, and our world just kind of started blowing up around us. Well, it was time to go to work.
26: As Luttrell later wrote, Murphy, quote, was ignoring his wound and fighting like a SEAL officer should, uncompromising, steady, hard-eyed, and professional. They spread out into firing positions, but were given no time to rest as the assault continued.
2: At no point in time was any of my teammates afraid of anything. At no point in time did anybody stall in the door, so to speak. They didn't kind of back up and say, hey, I don't want to be in this. It was, hey, this is what we're here to do. Let's do this.
26: By this time, they had been fighting for about 40 minutes, but it felt like a lifetime. Murphy wanted to get his men to safety and ordered them down another ravine.
2: I broke my nose real bad, shoved it through my face, actually, and I bit my tongue in half and I swallowed it. And that totally incapacitated me. I was on all fours. I mean, like, just trying to throw that thing up, man. I finally got it up.
26: At this point, Murphy turned to Luttrell to bolster his courage and said, quote, remember, bro, we're never out of it. The fierce firefight raged on, but the SEALs were hopelessly outnumbered. Axelson was shot in the head, but continued to fire his rifle. Murphy, still bleeding and suffering several wounds, knew something had to be done. In a moment of extraordinary bravery, he turned to a last resort to help himself and his men.
2: In the movie, they kind of portrayed this the right way, but except for one piece, and that's where we were separated, he didn't die alone. Any and all my guys that got killed, I was right there. Mikey was out on this boulder, out in the middle of the fatal funnel. No cover, no nothing on our satellite phone. Forgot he had that. He took two rounds through the chest, spun him like a top, dropped him on his face. And this bothered me so bad. I mean, Danny was dead, and Axe was dying, and Mikey had just been hit. I thought he was dead. I slung my weapon, tried to crawl up to him, couldn't make it.
26: He took out a mobile phone that the SEALs only used in extreme situations, as it revealed their location and had to be used in the open. He walked through heavy gunfire to sit on a rock and contacted headquarters. He dialed the number and yelled to be heard. My men are taking fire. We're getting picked apart. My guys are dying out here. We need help. Then he was shot in the back. Miraculously, he finished the call.
2: He sat up with his rifle, finished the phone call off, took a round straight in the spine, dropped him on his face. Well, he sat up again. I was waving my hands. I wasn't firing my weapon. I was just waving my hands. All I wanted him to do was come down to me. I was like, just get down here to me. I'll carry you out of here, man. I'll get us out of here. And he went left. I lost sight of him, went behind this rock embankment. Heard his weapon go off, a lot of gunfire in there. Then he started screaming for help. He's like, I need help up here, man. I need help.
26: Moments later, he was killed by 4 Taliban fighters. Michael Murphy died heroically, trying to save his men. And he was not alone. 16 American soldiers gave their lives when their helicopter was shot down trying to reach Murphy and his men. Luttrell was the only survivor of Murphy's 4-man SEAL team. He was posthumously awarded the Medal of Honor in 2007. A Navy destroyer bears his name, and fitness fanatics regularly engage in a grueling exercise regimen he created, known as the Murph Challenge. Luttrell wrote, was there ever a greater SEAL team commander, an officer who fought to the last and, as perhaps his dying move, risked everything to save his remaining men? Not a gesture, an act of supreme valor. Lieutenant Mikey was a wonderful person and a very, very great SEAL officer. If they ever build a memorial to him as high as the Empire State Building, it won't ever be high enough for me.
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0: And we return to Our American Stories. And up next, a story from Oxford, Mississippi, home to 20,000 people, and Ole Miss, home to SEC sports, folks. This story is told by Eddie Willis. Today, he's here to share the story about his adoption and his decision at the age of 40 to search for his birth parents.
1: I learned at the earliest age.

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8: Closing out the convention, I'm Sue Guzman, Fox News. President Trump with a final message on the second day of the midterm convention in Dallas, Texas.
9: If the Democrats get in, they'll destroy everything that we built. They'll ruin our country. So on election day, November 3rd, you got to do me a favor. You got to get out and vote, and you're going to pretend I'm on the ballot, because in a way I am on the ballot, because if they get in, they're going to take away all of the things that we got, and we can't let that happen.
8: Vice President J.D. Vance.
10: So I'm asking you, my fellow Republicans, to remember that this November is so much more than red team versus blue team. It's so much more than having good politicians in Washington. It's about sending a message to the Democratic Party that if you send your crazies, we're going to send you packing.
8: Republicans have been under fire from Democrats as gas prices are on the rise and the conflict with Iran continues. America pauses to remember the September 11th terrorist attacks today. Ceremonies will be held in New York, the Pentagon, and Shanksville, Pennsylvania, where United Flight 93 went down.
11: Earlier this week, officials in Shanksville pushed the need to inform younger Americans about the tragic events. Donna Gibson is the executive director of the Friends of Flight 93 National Memorial.
12: Only 15 states actually require some type of curriculum about 9/11 in the classroom.
11: She said the goal is for schools to teach kids what happened.
12: And then to use the Flight 93 story for inspiration about courage and heroism.
11: Gordon Felt lost his brother Edward on Flight 93. He said the country needs to take on a new challenge because eventually...
13: We won't be here to tell the story. We'll do it as long as we can, but at some point we've got to hand it off to the next generation.
11: Kevin Uretsky, Fox News.
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8: One of the four aircraft taken over by hijackers 25 years ago today crashed into the Pentagon.
26: Five hijackers boarded American Airlines Flight 77 at Dulles, bound for Los Angeles. But as the plane went over Kentucky, the hijackers seized control of the aircraft and turned off the plane's transponder. At 9:37 a.m., the plane flew into the western face of the Pentagon. The 59 on board, aside from the hijackers, were killed. And 125 inside the Pentagon were killed, including children and teachers who were visiting on a school trip. The plane went through three of the Pentagon's five concentric rings, causing a massive fire that took hours to put out. The effort to rebuild the Pentagon took less than a year. It was called the Phoenix Project. Jessica Rosenthal, Fox News.
8: The U.S. is continuing a very strict blockade against Iran.
27: U.S. Central Command says 96 commercial vessels have been turned around as the blockade intensifies. U.S. forces have also allowed more than 50 humanitarian aid vessels to pass through the strait. Israeli Prime Minister Benjamin Netanyahu posted a video of a large explosion showing the destruction of a massive underground Hezbollah tunnel in southern Lebanon. Earlier in the week, the U.S. military destroyed five Iranian oil tankers near Karg Island. That's Iran's main oil transit hub.
8: Fox's Anita Vogel. The Trump administration has recruited another country to help crack down on drug cartels.
28: Secretary of State Marco Rubio pledged that the United States would not take military action against narcotics traffickers in Latin American countries without the approval of its allies. His comments came shortly after the Peruvian president announced that Peru had joined the so-called Shield of the Americas, a U.S.-led coalition of like-minded countries in the region to carry out joint military operations against drug cartels. Secretary Rubio, on this South American trip, traveled not only through Peru, but also Colombia, which has joined the group, along with a visit to Ecuador.
8: Fox's John Saucier reporting. I'm Sue Guzman. This is Fox News.
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30: The 880 Weather Watch for South Central Nebraska and North Central Kansas calls for mostly clear skies overnight. Lows will make it down into the low 60s across the region. Friday, mostly sunny. Most areas will get to or above 90 for a high temperature. Friday night, mainly clear, though we could see some shower and storm activity pass through mainly parts of Nebraska. Lows range from the upper 50s in Nebraska to the upper 60s in parts of North Central Kansas. Saturday, lots more sunshine. Highs range from the mid-70s in Nebraska to the upper 80s in parts of north central Kansas. Then a slight chance for showers and storms developing across the region Saturday night. From the 880 Weather Center, I'm Phil Jensko. For more, check KRVN.com. Right now it's 68.
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32: As we know it, one would think it'd be a bigger story, but it's not. What we're talking about is a researcher with Anthropic and formerly OpenAI resigned suddenly and put out a post saying, hey, I can't be here to watch the end of the world. And this artificial intelligence is working its way towards some dangerous, dangerous places. And so he resigned because he didn't want to be involved with it anymore. And the views, I've got hundreds of millions of views on social media to talk about it, is an assistant professor of computer science at the University of Montreal. He's also the CEO of a nonprofit organization dedicated to confronting societal risks from artificial intelligence. And this professor is currently on leave from his duties as a professor to focus on exactly this, talking about and dealing with the unregulated corporate race towards superintelligence. Professor David Krueger, welcome to America at Night. Thanks for joining us.
0: Thanks for having me.
32: What do you make of this researcher at OpenAI announcing that he's seen the end of the world and he's ringing the bell?
0: I'm so glad to see how well this has been received, how much attention it's gotten. It's far from the first such warning. I've personally been talking to other researchers about this and sounding the alarm for over a decade. And, you know, everything he said, I think, is very, very sensible. I think it's very well put. It's a short tweet thread. I think, you know, if you're one of the few people who maybe hasn't seen it, you should definitely go read it, because it's really becoming an urgent crisis. I would say we have to act now. And I think people are finally starting to realize that.
32: It's been a long line, as you said. Sam Altman, who runs one of these places, Bill Gates, this guy leaves this company weeks or months before it's going to go public and is leaving a whole lot of money on the table with some stock options, I'm sure. Professor, but explain to the layman, it sounds like science fiction. This sounds like a Terminator movie. What in the world is he talking about?
0: It does sound like science fiction, but, you know, it's unfortunately it's not. What he's talking about is the end of humanity, talking about the creation of artificial intelligence that is smarter and more powerful and more capable than any human alive by a long shot. And then the possibility, I would say the likelihood, that we will lose control over such an AI if we are to build it. And then there's the fact that that's exactly what these companies are doing. They are spending, you know, huge amounts of money, projected trillions of dollars in the coming decade, to build huge amounts of data centers, fill them with huge amounts of computer chips, and build this technology that they admit is incredibly dangerous and obviously should not be built.
32: The naysayers are saying it's a whole bunch of hype because a computer program can't do anything a human doesn't want it to do. And yes, maybe it might fall into nefarious hands or some person with some nefarious ideas, but the computers itself are only programmed by humans.
0: Yeah, I mean, I think that's incorrect. You know, I think that's not a very informed understanding of the situation. You know, that's just not how it works. So we don't really program AI, first of all. It's more like we grow it. It's more like training an animal. You get a completely wild animal and then try and train it. That's a much better analogy than writing a computer program. It's really a process that we understand how to do the process. We have very little understanding of the system that it produces. No credible expert will claim that they understand how these AI systems work. It's a established scientific fact that we do not understand. And, you know, they also, they do go rogue. We've seen that in the real world this year. The Hugging Face scandal from a couple months ago is just very clear proof of that. So, you know, this is something that has been hypothesized for a long time. We've been getting evidence for it in research for a long time. But now it's just, you know, we've seen it actually happen. And I just don't think that people should be in denial about this anymore. The facts are there, you know. If you go and look into this stuff yourself, it's very clear that this is a real problem that I and others have been studying for years and years and years. And we've been getting more and more evidence of it. I don't know what else to say.
32: What you just said, something that we built something that we don't understand how it works. How is it possible that the experts built it and they can't figure out how it was built?
0: Yeah, that's a really great question. You know, what we do when we build these AI systems is we take a giant list of random numbers, like something like a trillion of them, more than, you know, it would take more than your lifetime just to count all those numbers, read them off. And then we tweak them in very small ways, gradually, a massive number of times. And it's sort of like a trial and error selection process, where we move the numbers a little bit in a way that we think will get the system to behave more like we want it to. And then we observe that, indeed, it behaves more likely we want it to in some ways, but also it behaves in ways that we don't like in some other ways.

0: to those using more training data. So you basically show it examples of how it should behave, or you give it some sort of reward, like giving your dog a treat when it does something you like. And you just keep doing that over and over and over and over and over and over again on a massive, massive scale. And then you end up with a system that is still just a bunch of random numbers to the human eye, but can do these remarkable tricks and feats of intelligence that are surpassing humans already in many ways, solving outstanding math problems that have troubled the field for decades, breaking into some of the most insecure computer systems, finding bugs that experts at the NSA didn't find for decades. So these capabilities emerge as a result of this process, and we understand the process. We don't understand how the AI systems are doing these things, and we can't get them to only do the things that we want. We can only nudge them towards doing more of the things we want and less of the things we don't want, and even that process is highly imperfect.
1: The other side of this argument, Professor, is that if the United States slows down, China is going to surpass us, and we can't have that happen. What do you make of that argument?
0: Well, I think it's really sort of the only argument left at this point to continue doing this completely insane project, is if we don't do it, someone else will. In other words, that it's inevitable. That's why I named my organization Evitable, is because I think this is just demonstrably false. We know how to stop it. This all relies, as I mentioned, on these massive investments in these massive computers, in these massive data centers. And we know where all of that stuff is. And we also know where it comes from. All of these computers are they're extremely specialized equipment being built in by one company in Taiwan called TSMC. And TSMC relies on one company in the Netherlands called ASML. And if those companies shut down their operations, that will bring this to a grinding halt. So, China is working on developing their own analogs of these companies. But again, what we need to do is have an international agreement to shut down all of this stuff. And it'll be very easy to monitor and see if that's actually happening. And so the only question that remains is, are we willing to do that? Can we come to the negotiating table and make such an agreement? And I think the answer is almost certainly yes. I think I've seen more willingness from the Chinese side than the U.S. side so far, to be honest. I think the U.S. has basically been, corporate captured to some extent, pretending like these problems aren't real. Also, the U.S. has the lead here, right? So, right now, we can go to China and be like, look, what if we all stop, and, that way we won't continue to, race ahead of you with this powerful and dangerous technology. I think that's a pretty attractive deal to China.
1: Is there a way? I mean, we invented the nuclear bomb. They can blow up the world many times over. We have nuclear restrictions. We have nuclear treaties. We have nuclear organizations, international nuclear organizations, to sort of keep us all safe from nuclear. Is that possible with AI, something along those lines? Is that what people in your field are advocating for?
0: Something like that, I think, is absolutely possible. I think the details are, remain to be worked out. And the reason for that is because very few people have been advocating for this until recently. And that's because, this has really been a topic on which the public conversation has just been so out of whack with the reality. It's hard to believe how bad the situation is. And most people, when they hear about it, they assume it's not that bad. And so the idea that we need to, shut it down sounds crazy to them. But that's actually what we need to do. And now more and more people are recognizing that and starting to work on it. What we need is an immediate, indefinite international moratorium on building more powerful AI systems. We have to stop doing this, and we have to stop now. We have to stop as soon as we can. We don't really know where the point of no return is. We don't even know if we may have already crossed it. It's

0: really a crisis, and we need something like that in place immediately.
1: Professor David Krueger with us from the University of Montreal. A couple of minutes left. Financially, it's a loser. Financially, none of these companies are making any money. Financially, they're pouring in billions of dollars into these systems and into these data centers and still not making a dime. I don't understand why Wall Street and the money people haven't put a stop to this.
0: You know, I do not know that much about the economic side of this, so I can't really say too much about that. I will say I think it's common in the tech industry to first dominate a market and then start making money. And with AI in particular, what the companies are trying to do and what many investors believe they have a shot at is basically rendering people obsolete, making a machine that can do every single job that everyone is doing right now. That would be worth so much money, it would easily justify the investment. And you know, even if they could just automate 5% of the jobs, that might already pay for, you know, these investments many times over. So I don't think that it's fundamentally like a bad bet necessarily from the strictly economic point of view. But I think it's an absolutely terrible bet because, you know, if AI goes rogue and destroys the world, we all die, even the people who think they're going to make money from it. And there's also the question of when AI can do every job, you know, literally every job, how are you going to still have a job and make money, you know? And people think that they're going to be the ones who somehow still have power when AI can do everything that humans can. But I think the natural thing to expect to happen in that scenario, even if we don't lose control, is we're going to give over all of our power to AI systems, and AI is going to run everything in our society. And that's a very dystopian future as well.
1: We'll have to leave it there. Professor David Krueger, who is a professor of computer science at the University of Montreal, also started a nonprofit organization dedicated to talking about this exact thing. He's the CEO of Evitable. Professor, thank you very much for your insight. Have a good thought and keep doing what you're doing. Thanks for checking in.
0: Thank you. Yeah, thank you.
1: You got it. Got some resolution on that Missouri court story we were talking about last night. We'll come back and talk about that. America at Night, back in a moment.
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3: The midterms are almost here, and Republicans could be in deep trouble. Polls show Democrats leading in key races. Tonight, Rob Finnerty on Newsmax reveals the growing threat from the DSA and the radical left. With less than 60 days to go, Finnerty says it's time for the GOP to hit the panic button. The House may go, and control of the Senate is up for grabs. Gas prices, mortgage rates, health care, and out-of-control national debt. Americans are angry. And Newsmax shows you how the progressive left wants total control of Congress. Tallarico, El Sayed, AOC, Bernie Sanders. Finnerty reveals President Trump's secret plan to fight back. Don't miss Finnerty tonight at 8 p.m. Eastern on Newsmax. 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
1: Hey, an update on yesterday's story. The Missouri State Supreme Court ruling that the new congressional maps were unconstitutional. Missouri was in the midst of a constitutional crisis. So the news today, let's work backwards. Ultimately, it was all resolved. They had a 2 o'clock meeting or a 2 o'clock hearing with Secretary of State of Missouri, Denny Hoskins, in which Denny Hoskins has admitted and has announced that he will follow the Missouri State Supreme Court ruling that the official map that will be used for the general election will be the 2022 map on the normal redistricting schedule. The 2025 map that the state Supreme Court ruled was unconstitutional. Secretary of State Hoskins admitted that that is not the law of the land and that he is instructing everybody within his purview and local election officials to use the 2022 map. It was an interesting way to get there. They had a meeting earlier this morning. The U.S. Supreme Court, Brett Kavanaugh, turned down the request from Denny Hoskins and Catherine Hanaway and sided with the state Supreme Court again. There was a federal judge in there sort of siding with Denny Hoskins. He has since stood down, and his rulings have been stayed by Brett Kavanaugh. So the only thing left standing was the Missouri State Supreme Court, in which they were going to feed him with contempt of court. But the state Supreme Court at a 2 o'clock hearing said that the notice of this court and the notice that he has purged himself of contempt and no further sanctions will be entered. So Secretary of State Hoskins and everyone else in the state of Missouri now will work on the 2022 maps, which means Emmanuel Cleaver, the congressman from Kansas City, is the likely Democratic winner. And it'll be a 6-2 map as opposed to a 7-1 map. So the courts have ruled that the new map was unconstitutional, and that carries the day. So the constitutional crisis has passed. The state Supreme Court reigns supreme in Missouri.
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1: America at Night, back in a moment.
14: The midterm elections are heating up. 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According to Kalshi's new midterms hub, Democrats have a 47% chance to control the Senate. And in a key Senate race, James Tallarico is currently trading at 50% to beat Ken Paxton. That means a $100 trade pays out $193 with a win. 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
21: The 880 Weather Watch for South Central Nebraska and North Central Kansas calls for
13: Mostly clear skies overnight. Lows will make it down into the low 60s across the region. Friday, mostly sunny. Most areas will get to or above 90 for a high temperature. Friday night, mainly clear, though we could see some shower and storm activity pass through mainly parts of Nebraska. Lows range from the upper 50s in Nebraska to the upper 60s in parts of north central Kansas. Saturday, lots more sunshine. Highs range from the mid 70s in Nebraska to the upper 80s in parts of north central Kansas. Then a slight chance for showers and storms developing across the region Saturday night. From the 880 Weather Center, I'm Phil Jensko. For more, check KRVN.com.
21: Right now it's 68.
22: Weather. The Great Plains depends on 880 KRVN Lexington.
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1: The co-founders of Politico and Axios are out with a second book. Their first book was much too important to forget about. It was called Smart Brevity, and it was a way to make fun of all the corporate speak and to speak like normal. Their second book is out now called Simplify. Mike Allen joins us for a couple of moments, the co-founder of Axios and Politico. Mike, welcome to America at Night. Thanks for joining us.
24: McGraw, what a treat. I appreciate it. We've run into each other over the years. I'm grateful to be on the air.
1: Yes, you are very nice to spend some time with us. Smart Brevity was such a smart book because it went right at the heart of corporate doublespeak and that language that nobody really quite understands, but we all have to pretend we understand it. Take me through the idea of Simplify.
24: Yeah, Simplify is like a diet for your schedule, for your workflow, for your life flow. So Axios is going to be 10 in January. We're only 400 people. We're a relatively young, small company. And yet we discovered even with a young, small company, schedules built up, processes, bureaucracy. And we found in running our company that it happens in our life too, that obligations, check-ins, all these barnacles pile up. And if we're not intentional about them, inertia kills us. We just keep on keeping on. So the big idea of Simplify is to be intentional about looking about how you spend your time, what you're doing, give you the tools to just say no, to delete the crap out of your life so that you have more time to do things that are actually valuable and that are actually fun.
1: The book is called Simplify. Do 50% more with 50% less. How much of this is just clearing out your inbox? But every time I clean it out, it fills it back up again another 3 days later.
24: Yeah, no question. McGraw, the big idea of Simplify is to figure out what really matters to you, what really matters to your organization. So we have a three-step power tools. Like the first one is confront. Look at how you're spending your time. Look at those standing meetings that you have, looking at those social obligations you get nothing out of, and see where your time really goes. Like, cleaning out your inbox is a classic example. How much of your time goes to that, and what do you get for it? Like, so one, confront. Second, delete. This is the fun part. This is the real power to delete, say no. And McGraw, this is one where I have changed my life that I used to think a big part of my value as a journalist was just being out and about, being seen, being spotted other people. No, what I've discovered is you can get rid of social obligations you don't want to do with two simple words. I'm booked. You don't have to explain. You don't have to apologize. So one, confront. Two, delete. And no. And McGraw, here's the payoff. Three is amplify. That if you cut out the crap, you have more time to do what you're uniquely good at and what brings you joy. And a well-lived life is the maximum amount of time devoted to what you're awesome at and what brings you joy. Simplify will help you do that.
1: What do you mean by cut out the dread?
24: Yeah, so we found as in talking to people around the world that in every kind of organization, habits, processes, meetings pile up. So I interviewed John Stankey, the CEO of AT&T, 140,000 people, 140 years old. So that most classic legacy company you're ever going to find. He called his bureaucracy the Borg. And I think we all have a Borg of some kind in our life. The approach that Stankey took is stop till they squawk. So cut out that report, cut out that meeting. And then if someone complains, that means that they actually needed it or actually read it, and you can add it back. This is the perfect time of year, McGraw. What I like to do is every September and every January, delete every standing regular meeting you have. And then just add back the ones that are useful. Add back the ones that help you accomplish what you need to.
1: Stop till they squawk. That could be a brilliant strategy. I know that I save emails that, oh, I have to get to this. I'm going to save it. And I find out that I have these emails that I keep in the bottom of my email folder for 2, 3, 4, 5 months because I'm waiting to get to it. When am I allowed to delete it and not get to it?
24: I would say right now, because here is another thing that will change your life. And I'm going to relieve you of all that inbox guilt right now, McGraw. And that is the power of now. Either answer it in the moment or never answer it. And think about the fact, when you send someone an email, would you rather have an instant yes, no, okay, maybe? Or would you rather have a considered, maybe AI-driven answer days, hours, months later? You'd always rather have the instant response. So the power of now. When somebody asks me if I want to have lunch, I say, how about Tuesday? Because that does two things. One is it keeps it off my list of things to do. But two, I find out if they really want to have lunch or if they're just trying to be polite. So much of the time in our lives goes to things done to be polite that don't really matter. As I talk to successful people, whether it's television news, CEOs, they said that one of their power tools is that if it's not about their family or about their work, they just say no. And another way that I like to look at it is the five-year rule. In 5 years, well, I wish that I'd done this. So in 5 years, I'm not going to wish that I was typing a newsletter when my nephew was getting married. But in 5 years, will I even remember if I was at the wedding of somebody that I barely know? No. And in 5 years, McGraw, are you going to remember that email? No. Just put it out of your mind. Don't worry about it. If it was not important enough to answer instantly, just forget it. Andy Card, who you remember, was the chief of staff to President George W. Bush, my first president that I covered. And he did this for reasons of government records. But every single email for 6 years, he only had three answers. Any email, yes, yes, no, or see me. And it's not a bad way to approach it. Just answer instantly. It gives the person what they want. It's off your mind. Part of simplifying is getting stuff off our mental checklists or literal checklists. Because if you have a list of 10 things, you have no things. You need to wake up and think about, what are the three things that I need to do, want to do? If it's any more than that, it's going to be a mental tax. We talk in the book Simplify about decision energy. So you remember President Obama would always wear a gray suit or a blue suit because he would never have to think about it. And I interviewed Rachel Maddow for this book. Every single time she's on television, black suit. And she told me that's very intentional because she spends zero time thinking about what she's going to wear. It doesn't distract from what she's saying. We should find our own version of the Maddow black suit. Don't pay the mental tax of trying to decide things you don't need to decide and that don't matter. What matters? That's what Simplify helps you get to.
1: That's interesting. I don't know if this matters in my life, but I only have black socks. That way I don't spend time matching them.
24: Brilliant. No, it's perfect. It's a perfect Simplify thing. You never think about it. You don't have to worry about if a pair is missing. Any two is a pair. It's right. Brilliant.
1: The book is called Simplify. Do 50% more with 50% less. Mike Allen, our guest. Where does AI come into all of this?
24: So AI, which was supposed to be our power tool, which was supposed to be our force multiplier, instead has turned out to be the biggest complexity generating machine on the face of the earth. McGraw, you and your team face it all the time. More pitches, more decks, more dashboards, and the AI asks you to make decisions. It's always like, do you want me to do this? Do you want me to do that? The key with AI is to use it so that it subtracts things from your life rather than adds things to your life. So if you deal with, accept all that slop coming in, we came across a study for this book that it can spend 2 hours for an employee to deal with AI slop. Some deck or pitch that comes in that's all elaborate from AI when it could have been one sentence. And the way that we do that is think about, what's the part of your job that you like least? And for your team, it may be connecting with guests on the logistics of what they're going to do. For me, it's expense reports. Whatever the part of your job that you like least, AI is probably awesome at it. So we ask people to look at the three things that they need to do to help their organization, to help their company. What are three things you could stop doing? McGraw, when I have a one-on-one with somebody in our company, every single time I ask them, what's the one thing on your plate that you like least? What would you love to get rid of? And probably nobody needs to do that thing. Or maybe we could do that thing once a month instead of once a quarter. So three things that matter, three things you could do it. And what are three things that AI could do for you? What do you hate that about your job, AI can probably do it, and don't deal with the slop, the pitches, the decks, the dashboard. Like, that is AI trying to complexify our life when we should master it. Don't let it bully you.
1: Simplifies the book. Do 50% more with 50% less. Mike Allen, you clearly live this. You started Axios. And it has grown exponentially. The amount of content you put out is tremendous. Your team is tremendous. You're opening up local offices all around St. Louis. Clearly, you must have been living this all this time, because there's no way for you to start Axios without having some type of simplify motto in your life.
24: But we learned a lot of this the hard way. I was a pack rat. Like, the first time that we met, and I was still a campaign reporter, I had a computer case, a laptop bag that was so full of cords that people called it the tumbleweed. But it held me back. And now you travel with me, I won't even have a hotel key or a luggage tag. I get rid of it all. I interviewed for the book Simplify. I talked to Tony Fratto, who runs the communications team at Goldman. Even though it's Goldman Sachs, he has a relatively small team. And he looked at what they could cut out. And the team would always come to him and they'd be so proud because this report was shorter. And he would say, do we need to do this report at all? And McGraw, here's the magic, that when he was done with this, his relatively small team had 500 more hours a year. And they were able to say, how are we going to spend our 500 hours? And this is what Simplify will do for you in your work, in life. It will give you time to spend what we all dream of.
1: Where does the term axios come from?
24: It's worthy in Greek. Axios, I think, is how we're supposed to say it. And the big idea of axios, so we did Politico for 10 years where you and I first met. And then the idea of axios, and thanks for mentioning smart brevity at the top, because that's changed so many people's lives, that just this complexity comforts us, that we feel good because we're doing stuff. In the book, we quote Stuart Butterfield, who used to run Slack. He would talk about work-like activities. We always felt like we were doing something. The same thing with our words. You know this, and the guests that bathe you in words are the ones who are least sure of themselves. We think that if we cover our rear by quoting enough people or putting enough stuff out there, that we won't get criticized. But that's a terrible experience for the audience. What smart brevity says is do the work for the audience. Figure out what you're trying to really say. Smart brevity sold 600,000 copies. Businesses love it, but I'm going to save you that. Here's smart brevity. One, pick one thing to say. If I try and sell you three things, McGraw, you're going to buy no things. What's the one thing you're trying to say Get someone to remember, tell them to talk like a human. Don't talk in legalese, bureaucraties, journalese, all these dead languages that we've been taught in. And third, just stop. You've said your piece. When people ask for a raise, they say way too much. Just come in, say what you've done, say what you're going to do, and then just stop. That's smart brevity, and that is a way to simplify how you communicate. You will break through, and you will be much more powerful. Get your way.
1: I often say that those people that corporate speak, they talk in riddles. You don't really, you don't know what they're saying. They're just saying sort of, you're like, are you talking in a riddle? Am I supposed to answer that? I don't know what any of that means.
24: Talk like a human. It is a magic trick that I teach people of all kinds. The journalists, by the way, is, you know, paid writers, professional writers are the worst at all this. But the magic trick that I teach people, and this could be something you're writing for your church, for your scouts, it could be anything. Read it out loud. When you and I are talking over chips and salsa, we are superior communicators. I don't use what my grandma called $10 words, SAT words. I don't talk in riddles. But when we sit at a keyboard, we're the worst. As my partner in crime, Jim Vandehei, the CEO of Axios and co-author of Simplify with Rory Schwartz, he always says it's like we button up our collar when we sit at a keyboard. Unloosen that collar. Just say what you really mean. Simplify the way you're communicating. And then simplify your life by auditing, confronting what you're doing. Delete. Just say no. I'm booked. There's two magic words. And then amplify the gift of more time. One quick gift for all of you, for your audience, is hell yeah. My hell yeah idea is that if someone asks you to do something or go somewhere and you're like, oh, okay, or I guess I should, say no. If your answer is hell yeah, that's something that's worth doing, Axios worthy of your time.
1: Simplify is the book. Do 50% more with 50% less. Jim Vandehei, Mike Allen, Ron Schwartz. The book is called Simplify. Mike Allen, I don't know how you do it. You have endless energy. Axios is one of the greats. How you were able to start a media company in this landscape and do it successfully. I'd love to have you come back and talk more about it. You are always welcome here. Good luck on the trail, and we'll talk to you down the road, my friend.
24: 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And McGraw, you're the very best at what you do. Thank you. This was fun. Such a great and famous voice.
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1: Hey, stay right there. We're just getting started. A couple of programming notes. Come back tomorrow night. It's the 25th anniversary of 9/11, and we're putting together the finishing touches on what hopefully will be a look back, if you will, and not a technical look back, but we're going to talk to a number of people, including former CBS newsman, White House correspondent Peter Mayer, who, believe it or not, was Larry King's old newsman back in the day on this very show. We reached out to him, and he was more than happy to come on, and he wants to, he was there at the White House and told the world that the White House was being evacuated. Imagine that conversation. So we're going to check in with Peter Mayer tomorrow night. Also, I have a cousin who lost a brother in the second tower. He was working up on the 110th floor, whatever it was, 106th floor of the second tower that got hit. The second tower fell first. And Jim Byrne is a cousin. I've known him his whole life. I went to his communion. And his older brother passed away. And 25 years later, how he continues to hold the candle for his brother and how he's teaching his children and telling them the story of 9/11. So two very poignant conversations we're going to have tomorrow night about 9/11. And I know it's a very difficult conversation, but it's one in which we want to remember and to pay homage to those fallen and those who were there that day. So that's the plan for tomorrow night. Come back tomorrow night. Stay right there, because we got to talk to Scott Colbert, our chief economist from Commerce Bank, is going to join us to talk about all sorts of things in the economy. And it's Thursday. Bill Cleveland.
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26: A day of remembrance. I'm Ted Lindner, Fox News. Today marks a quarter century since the terror attacks of September 11th, 2001. Fox's Tanya J. Powers in New York with more.
27: On September 11th, 2001, 19 hijackers associated with the terror group Al-Qaeda began a series of attacks on targets in the U.S., the deadliest terror attacks on American soil in the country's history. Almost 3,000 lives were taken that day at the World Trade Center towers in New York City, the Pentagon in Washington, D.C., and near Shanksville, Pennsylvania, where United Flight 93 crashed when passengers attempted to retake the plane. This year, there's an additional moment of silence at the 9/11 observance ceremony in New York City to honor the thousands of people who've been lost since the attacks due to 9/11-related illnesses. In New York City, Tanya J. Powers, Fox News.
26: President Trump back in Washington, D.C. will be paying his respects at the Pentagon later this morning. Vice President J.D. Vance will be in New York City at Ground Zero and will join the former living presidents, including former President George W. Bush, who, of course, was in the White House on that fateful morning 25 years ago. Various speakers taking the stage in Dallas Thursday night for the final night of the midterm convention. None bigger than the keynote address from President Trump, as he spoke on Thursday night to end the whole festivities.
28: Our country has never done better. We're taking in trillions, trillions of dollars. There's never been any country, not even close, that's come anywhere near. So it's $5,000 for every adult. We love our adults. It's about time we take care of our adults.
26: Before President Trump, Vice President J.D. Vance was up on stage. The midterm elections are now less than 2 months away. 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
13: Temperatures being 30 degrees above average.
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26: A New York City firefighter reflecting on the fellow FDNY members lost 25 years ago at Ground Zero from the station where he still works, Fox's Grinnell Scott.
19: Sal Organo is a firefighter at 10 House across the street from where the Twin Towers once stood. But he wasn't there on 9/11. He was assigned to a station in Brooklyn, but rushed back to eventually learn six of his fellow firefighters were among the first on scene and died in the attack. 2.5 decades later, Organo is still at 10 House, the last left of those assigned there in 2001. He said he and his fellow FDNY members still welcome visitors who want to see the small station near Ground Zero. Organo is 65 now and drives the engine for 10 House. He says he's not ready to retire and will keep telling the story of 9/11 and his station's connection to it. In New York, Gernal Scott, Fox News.
26: President Trump, after the remembrances and ceremonies for 9/11, will be flying out to Ireland. Fox's Jonathan Savage taking a look at the trip.
20: Things could get awkward in Dublin this weekend. President Trump will be hosted by the Irish Prime Minister, or Taoiseach, Micheál Martin, and President Catherine Connolly. In her election campaign, she called President Trump a bully and admitted having a trust problem with America. There are also expected to be protests against the president's visit. He's expected to take in some of the Irish Open golf tournament, with rumours the president will present the winner's trophy on Sunday evening. Jonathan Savage, Fox News.
26: And Canadian Prime Minister Mark Carney signaling that Canada may hold off on further retaliation against President Trump's latest trade measures. Carney calling them relatively modest compared to earlier U.S. actions. The comments come 2 days after Washington escalated the ongoing trade dispute by banning some Canadian dairy products and motorcycles and most alcoholic beverages after the Canadian retaliatory tariffs took effect. The president also moved to shut Canadian products out of large long-term U.S. government contracts. I'm Ted Lindner. This is Fox News.
21: The 880 Weather Watch for South Central Nebraska and North Central Kansas calls for mostly clear skies overnight. Lows will make it down into the low 60s across the region. Friday, mostly sunny. Most areas will get to or above 90 for a high temperature. Friday night, mainly clear, though we could see some shower and storm activity pass through mainly parts of Nebraska. Lows range from the upper 50s in Nebraska to the upper 60s in parts of North Central Kansas. Saturday, lots more sunshine. Highs range from the mid-70s in Nebraska to the upper 80s in parts of north central Kansas. Then a slight chance for showers and storms developing across the region Saturday night. From the 880 Weather Center, I'm Phil Jensko. For more, check KRVN.com.
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0: 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This morning with your host, Gordon Deal.
1: Vance makes his case. Good morning, I'm Gordon Deal, along with Nicole Murray, on this Friday, September 11th. Glad you could be with us. Here's what we have for you this hour.
2: Vice President J.D. Vance helped close the Republicans' midterm convention, likely with an eye on the next presidential election.
1: The Houthi militia in Yemen says it's captured a critical Red Sea port, giving it greater control over a key oil shipping route.
2: TV host Jimmy Kimmel says he won't air an interview with a Democratic Senate candidate because of White House pressure.
1: And how airports and security procedures have changed since the 9/11 terror attacks, which were 25 years ago today.
3: When you consider that it was put together in a haphazard way after September 11th, there's been a lot of adjustments. I think it's taken over two decades for us to get this right. I think for the most part, we're moving in the right direction now, which is we're focusing much more on the people rather than on the items.
1: Sheldon Jacobson at the University of Illinois on changes to flying in the last quarter century. Vice President J.D. Vance and President Trump have closed out the first ever midterm convention for the Republican Party. Vance's remarks were interrupted by a protester carrying what Vance described as a Mexican flag. After the protester was removed, Vance said, "If you love Mexico so much, get your ass over there. I'll buy you the plane ticket." Vance pointed to his young family, in particular his newborn son, as a model and a window to the future that the potential 2028 presidential contender envisions for America. He broadly criticized Democrats, who he said do not share his values.
4: In Michigan, one Democrat in particular, one candidate has said, and I quote, "F the nuclear family." F the nuclear family. What are you even talking about? These hateful words.
1: Much of the messaging from convention speakers in Dallas yesterday echoed the idea of the Republican Party being on the side of common sense and positioning Democrats as too extreme. President Trump says he does not regret going to war against Iran despite the impact the conflict may have on the November midterms. Trump reiterated his thinking that the war will end immediately after the election. Meanwhile, he told Fox News, Iran will always have some missiles.
5: They can always get off missiles. They had plenty and they have some. They've been largely wiped out. It's hard for them to manufacture. Now, most of that's been knocked out, but they have missiles. They'll always have some missiles.
1: Meanwhile, Houthi terrorists supported by Iran have reportedly taken control of Yemen's port city of Mocha and advanced down the Red Sea coast. Yemeni government military sources told Reuters that the Houthis had gained further leverage over the Bab el-Mandeb Strait, the southern outlet of the Red Sea, and one of the world's most important shipping routes. If the Houthis were to gain control of that waterway on the opposite side of the Arabian Peninsula from the Strait of Hormuz, it could give Iran a critical advantage with the U.S., reducing supplies through a second major transit corridor and sending oil prices surging. Memorial services are being held today to mark the 25th anniversary of the 9/11 attacks. On that day, four planes flying over the eastern U.S. were seized by small teams of hijackers from the Islamic terrorist group Al-Qaeda. 2,977 people were killed. Former President George W. Bush on that day.
6: Today, our fellow citizens, our way of life, our very freedom came under attack in a series of deliberate and deadly terrorist acts.
1: There's a commemoration ceremony at the 9/11 Memorial Plaza of the World Trade Center during which the names of the victims will be read. It'll be punctuated by seven moments of silence, six to mark the times the planes crashed and buildings fell, and the seventh to honor the first responders and survivors who have since died from 9/11 related illnesses. In Pennsylvania, a ceremony will be held to honor the victims of Flight 93, which crashed in a field in Shanksville. And in Virginia, President Trump will attend a ceremony at the National 9/11 Pentagon Memorial, where he is expected to give an address. It's 11 minutes now after the hour. On This Morning, America's First News. 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

0: 9/11 terror attacks. Analysis from Greg Aftendilian, Middle East and foreign policy expert at American University in the nation's capital. Greg, how do you see it?
1: Well, we got into this so-called war on terror, which seemed to be never-ending as a result of the 9/11 attacks. And, you know, that had very, very mixed results. We definitely decimated much of Al-Qaeda, which was responsible for the 9/11 attacks. But we had a very long and very unhappy experience in Afghanistan. And we went to war against Iraq in 2003, which really had nothing to do with the 9/11 attacks. So, you know, we were in this kind of endless war period, and it cost many lives, not only of Americans, but also peoples of those countries, and huge amounts of monetary cost. We're still paying for the cost of caring for wounded soldiers from these conflicts. You know, today we're in a war against Iran, which is 6 months old and has no end in sight. So in some respects, we haven't learned some of the lessons.
0: Are we different in terms of our approach to foreign policy, perhaps specifically to the Middle East?
1: Well, I think there was a lot of skepticism, of course, getting involved in new Middle Eastern wars. And actually, President Trump, in his first bid for his presidency, you know, even criticized Hillary Clinton for being, quote unquote, trigger happy and saying that she was going to get us into more Middle Eastern wars. So, you know, he was trying to say he was the president that would not get us into Middle Eastern wars. And here we are again.
0: Have there been successes since the war on terror following 9/11?
1: Well, I mean, the obvious success was to decimate the Al-Qaeda organization, which, even though Al-Qaeda is still around, its top leadership is gone, and much of its infrastructure is gone. So the perpetrators of the 9/11 attacks, you know, met their justice. And then ISIS, of course, followed Al-Qaeda. ISIS was on the rise in 2014, 15, 16, but through a large international coalition, that was also beat back, though pockets of ISIS are still around. So in some respects, going after these terrorist organizations did work to some extent, for sure, but getting involved in these wars in Afghanistan and Iraq, and now with Iran, you know, that has a whole different ball of wax.
0: I'm speaking with Greg Aftendilian, Middle East and foreign policy expert at American University in Washington, D.C. We're talking about 25 years after 9/11. How about just 5 years after the withdrawal of U.S. troops from Afghanistan? What's it like in that country these days?
1: Well, it's a terrible situation. Young girls can only go to primary school. They can't go to what is equivalent of our high schools, and not even, of course, the university. So for women's rights, it's a terrible situation. They also impose a very draconian version of Islam on society, which, you know, maybe some people adhere to, but probably most Afghans do not probably agree with. And then third, the country is facing near famine conditions. Part of that has to do with climate change, you know, droughts and things like that. But it's also because, you know, the country is isolated largely internationally, and getting food aid into that country is problematic. So the country is really kind of a mess at this point.
0: Yeah. Finish up, if you would. What is it like to instruct, I guess, young adults or students who have no recollection of the 9/11 attacks or weren't even born at the time?
1: Yeah, well, I teach in the School of International Service at American University, and, you know, I always have to pinch myself saying that my students were probably, or might be most of them, were probably born after 9/11. So I have to emphasize that the

0: 9/11 attacks were a huge shock on the American psyche.
1: Thanks, Greg. Greg Aftendilian, Middle East and foreign policy expert at American University. 20 minutes now after the hour on This Morning, America's First News. Here's Nicole Murray.
2: And now, the three big things you need to know. Number one.
3: Vice President J.D. Vance delivered an energetic speech yesterday at the Republicans' midterm convention in Dallas, where he offered his young family, particularly his newborn son, as a model for what he envisions for America.
4: And so, to the radicals who wish to abolish my family and the thousands and millions of other families all across our country, we have a simple message for them. Stay the hell away from our kids.
3: Many speculate that Vance will run for president in 2028.
2: Number two.
3: Today marks the 25th anniversary of the September 11th terror attacks that killed 2,977 people. Hijackers crashed three planes into the World Trade Center in New York City and the Pentagon in Virginia. A fourth hijacked plane crashed in a field in Pennsylvania after passengers fought back. Here's President Bush speaking on 9/11.
5: Freedom itself was attacked this morning by a faceless coward. And freedom will be defended.
3: Memorial services are taking place today at the three crash sites.
2: Number three.
3: The White House said it will send $500 to nearly 1 million Americans who enrolled in Obamacare health insurance plans, payments it described as refunds for overcharges. President Trump.
6: Our administration has discovered that under sleepy Joe Biden, American households buying health insurance through the Obamacare exchange, which is a disaster, and the healthcare.gov were massively overcharged.
3: The refunds will apply to residents across 30 states. A woman wanted on murder charges in the fatal shooting of two Virginia Department of Transportation contractors in July has been arrested in North Carolina after about 7 weeks on the run. Officials say 37-year-old Danikia Boyce is being charged with unlawful flight to avoid prosecution. A key inflation reading today could determine whether the Federal Reserve issues its first interest rate hike in more than 3 years. Dow Jones economists anticipate the consumer price index will show a 0.4% monthly gain and an annual increase of 3.4%. The San Francisco 49ers came out on top in the NFL's second regular season game and the first one ever in Australia.
7: Second and eight. Purdy. He'll rip on the run. Wide open, Deebo Samuel, touchdown!
3: Noah Eagle with a call on Netflix as the 49ers' Brock Purdy hits Deebo Samuel in the end zone for a touchdown to make the score 24-7 in the fourth quarter. The final score in Melbourne, 49ers 27, Rams 7.
1: All right, thank you, Nicole. 22 minutes now after the hour.
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0: Thanks for being with us. New York City officials have publicly unveiled more than 150,000 pages of previously undisclosed records about air quality following the terror attack of 9/11. What they show is that city officials at the time knew conditions around Ground Zero were unsafe to breathe. Meanwhile, thousands don't know they're eligible to collect from a victim's compensation fund. Here's Robert Grochow, personal injury lawyer at the firm Cannata, Hendley & Cannata. Robert, what should they know?
1: The most important thing the victims should be aware of is the fact that the Victim Compensation Fund, which was established to provide compensation to individuals who got seriously injured or their loved ones who unfortunately passed away from a 9/11 illness, is that the fund is still open. It's open until the year 2090, as unbelievable as that sounds, and that cancers seem to be overtaking the types of cases that are coming into the fund, and that's because cancers take so many years to develop. So we want your listeners to understand not to be shy about reaching out to an attorney to find out if they're potentially eligible.
0: Wow. All right. So I guess understanding your eligibility might also lead to the question of how do you prove that your condition is actually tied to 9/11?
1: So obviously, 25 years later, things become tougher. The beauty of the Victims Compensation Fund and also the authoritative agency, the World Trade Center Health Program, is totally built upon a presumption based upon, do you have an illness that has been predetermined by the World Trade Center Health Program to potentially be eligible for benefits? And that translates into potential compensation from the fund. So do you have an illness that's on their list? And aside from respiratory conditions and some gastric, virtually every cancer you can think of is now on that list. And two, do you meet the health program's definition of substantial presence, which is either present on the morning of 9/11 in Lower Manhattan or Brooklyn Heights, when the towers collapsed and thus caught in what is colloquially called the dust cloud, but it was a lot more than that, or B, do you have a substantial number of hours? And it goes between 4 and 400 hours that you have to prove. They give you 10 months latitude. So they will look at your exposure basically south of Houston Street or Brooklyn Heights between September and the end of July. How do you prove it? If you were an employer, we as the attorneys at the Cannata firm reach out to your employer for records. If those records don't exist anymore, and unfortunately a lot of companies have gone under or lost their records, we then go to step two, which are eyewitnesses, witnesses that worked with you.
0: We're speaking with Robert Grochow, personal injury lawyer focused on the 9/11 terror attacks with the law firm Cannata, Hendley and Cannata. There are scores of people, I imagine, who don't know they might be eligible for the Victims Compensation Fund.
1: Well, that's absolutely correct. And we get calls every day from people said, I didn't even know the fund is still open. I thought it was just for first responders. I thought I had to be there on 9/11. Those are all misconceptions out there. You did not have to be present on 9/11. You did not have to be a first responder. Virtually any cancer is now covered, along with some respiratory and gastric, as I said. And the time period to register used

0: to be 2 years from when you got sick or 2 years from when you passed away. That has flip-flopped. It now goes from when causation to 9/11 is established. It is rare for us to get a phone call from somebody who is not timely. Wow. Virtually everybody is still timely.
1: Thanks, Robert. Robert Grochow, personal injury lawyer at the firm Cannata, Hendley and Cannata. 30 minutes now after the hour on This Morning, America's First News.
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9: The 880 Weather Watch for South Central Nebraska and North Central Kansas calls for mostly clear skies overnight. Lows will make it down into the low 60s across the region. Friday, mostly sunny. Most areas will get to or above 90 for a high temperature. Friday night, mainly clear, though we could see some shower and storm activity pass through mainly parts of Nebraska. Lows range from the upper 50s in Nebraska to the upper 60s in parts of North Central Kansas. Saturday, lots more sunshine. Highs range from the mid-70s in Nebraska to the upper 80s in parts of North Central Kansas. Then a slight chance for showers and storms developing across the region Saturday night. From the 880 Weather Center, I'm Phil Jensko. For more, check KRVN.com.
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0: The top stories and expert interviews that make sense of what you care about. This is America's First News, This Morning with Gordon Deal.
1: Thanks for spending time with us. Welcome into Friday, September 11th. Gordon Deal with Nicole Murray. Some of our top stories and headlines. The first ever Republican midterm convention has closed with remarks from Vance and Trump. Houthis in Yemen are closer to control of the Bab el-Mandeb Strait. Diesel prices are at another record high this morning, $6.05 per gallon. Memorials today on this 25th anniversary of the 9/11 terror attacks. 49ers beat up the Rams in Thursday night football. No more dorms. Wall Street Journal says college football players are using NIL money to buy million-dollar homes. And a remarkable relationship formed in the sadness of 9/11. That story in about 20 minutes. What does air travel look like 25 years after the 9/11 terror attacks? And where does it go from here? Analysis from Sheldon Jacobson, computer science professor at the University of Illinois. Sheldon, give us a comparison.
2: Well, if we recall before September 11th, we greeted people at the gate. We were able to bring full-size toothpaste through security. It was a very different world. Today, radical changes, of course. There's full-body scanners. There's a variety of technologies that are employed. Of course, we have TSA PreCheck now, which is the granddaddy of all risk-based security. So that's, of course, changed. We're just dealing with a much more hardened system, but it's also less convenient, but it protects the system because the system needs protection.
1: Is it better or worse since we've had these changes? And I guess really, obviously, I think we're safer, but in terms of efficiency, was this the best approach?
2: When you consider that it was put together in a haphazard way after September 11th, there's been a lot of adjustments. I think it's taken over two decades for us to get this right. I think for the most part, we're moving in the right direction now, which is we're focusing much more on the people rather than on the items. We still do a lot of searching for threat items, but TSA PreCheck, for example, as well as facial recognition, really focus on the people. Those are the game changers that really make airport security much more palatable for the average flyer today.
1: I don't pretend to know what type of training TSA employees go through, but are they trained to, like, say, profile somebody, you know, who's, I don't know, like a TV detective, right, wearing an overcoat, you know, when it's 89 degrees and 100% humidity outside, that type stuff?
2: The simple answer is no. That is not their job and that's not their responsibility. What they are responsible for is to execute a system and ensure that the different layers of security are as hardened as possible. That's why people may see, oh, there's a security breach at a particular airport because someone passed through an item that they shouldn't have. However, there's so many layers in place that ultimately the fact that it's being reported tells you it has been caught. It's just that may not be caught in the obvious way. So these layers are absolutely critical.
1: Do you think we ever get back to a point where we could walk up and meet our family at the gate or walk our family to the gate?
2: It depends on if we're willing to allow artificial intelligence, facial recognition, and other technologies to be fully deployed. We're talking about screening at speed. That's the ultimate goal, so that you're literally just walking through an airport security checkpoint and you don't even think it's a checkpoint, but you are being screened and your identity is being confirmed, and that is the ideal we're shooting for. We're not there yet, but certainly that is the ideal.
1: Yeah. We're speaking with Sheldon Jacobson, computer science professor at the University of Illinois. We're talking about how air travel has changed in the 25 years since the 9/11 terrorist attacks. What about the future of flying here? Where do we go from here?
2: Well, I think we have to go to screening at speed, which means that facial recognition is going to become even more pronounced. The ICE group has given it a bad reputation because they've used it for surveillance, but they're at the TSA, they're using it for authentication of people's identity. And if we do that and focus on its appropriate use within the security realm, it actually is very, very effective. So give up a little bit of your personal privacy, and then you're able to gain it back on the physical intrusion that security does right now. So it's a trade-off. It's a question is, what are we willing to do? I believe the future is that, and you're going to see more facial recognition and enhanced facial recognition, and even potentially a super pre-check where you won't even have to be screened once they know who you are.
1: Wow. All right, so you touched on it there, but do you have any concerns here with privacy issues if we go to this facial recognition, I guess, for all in an effort to get to the speedy screening?
2: The answer is I have no concern at all, as long as the information is being used appropriately by the government. And that's a big if. So as long as we can trust the government with this, this is truly the game changer when it comes to airport security. And once it has been completely deployed and people are experiencing it, that what they're going to say is, why did we wait so long?
1: So how do you envision this? I don't know. I'm going to walk my wife to a flight. I don't have a ticket. It's her flight. I step into the airport, and as soon as I cross the sliding doors, I'm scanned and then flagged if I'm a problem, or nothing happens at all if I'm a citizen in good standing?
2: Well, for the vast majority of people, it's as if nothing changes for you. You just go through, yeah. You walk through the security, everything will be normal.
1: Sheldon Jacobson, computer science professor at the University of Illinois. 20 minutes now in front of the hour on This Morning, America's First News. Coming up next, personal memories of 9/11.

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0: Thanks for spending time with us. Welcome into this Friday, September 11th. It is time now for the mic drop with this morning's Mike Gavin.
1: Good morning. So on this 25th anniversary of 9/11, thought maybe we'd break away from our usual assortment of dumb criminal and bizarre behavior stories and talk about where we were the morning and day of 9/11, 25 years ago, maybe share a few memories. So Gordon, why don't we start with you and where you were the morning of. Now, I know you weren't doing this show because it didn't exist yet.
0: Yeah, this was a commute for me up the New Jersey Turnpike to my office that was near the Meadowlands. I had one office in Manhattan, one in New Jersey, and that day I went to the New Jersey office for some reason. Mm. And as I'm driving north on the Turnpike, I can see smoke coming from the North Tower. And I immediately thought, because I was involved with a company that was responsible for traffic reports in the New York City, New Jersey, Connecticut area. One was called Metro Networks. The other was called Shadow Traffic. So I thought that one of my traffic planes or helicopters had hit the tower.
1: Oh, boy.
0: So as I see the smoke pouring, that was the only thing I could think of because I wasn't aware yet of what had actually happened. I'm listening to every traffic report imaginable because I knew the pattern on all the New York City radio stations for when the traffic reports were. And I thought, geez, one of my planes has hit the tower. And then as everything started to unfold, I get to the office in northern New Jersey. I'm incapable now of reaching the office in Manhattan once we realize it's been a terrorist
1: attack. Yeah.
0: And there's virtually no communication.
1: Wow.
0: I can't reach my news staff in New York to find out how they're going to cover this or what they're going to cover because there's, you know, the cell towers were damaged. And the antennas were damaged. So there was no cell communication that day.
1: Yeah,
0: either.
1: I remember
0: so
1: that.
0: I just trust that. You know, reporters were going to do kind of what they were trained to do. It was just awful.
1: And not everybody had cell phones. Not many people had cell phones. I think everybody was just kind of getting them at that time.
0: Yeah.
1: So even getting anybody's cell phone, even if they did work, was not going to be an easy task finding people.
0: What, 6 years before the iPhone?
1: Yeah.
0: Right, roughly 2001, right?
1: Yeah.
0: We didn't have iPhones then. We carried phones in our bags. I had one guy who worked for me was actually enlisted by like two rescue squad members as he was there trying to cover what was happening. The dust is just raining from the sky, and the Daily News captured a photo of him as emergency responders said, "Hey, put your reporting stuff down for a second and grab this stretcher. We have to get this guy, you know, to emergency care." And the photo is just it's just gripping.
1: But, wow. Yeah. So I like you. I grew up in the shadow of New York City, but I was not anywhere near there on the morning of 9/11. I was actually in Texas, the panhandle of Texas, a little town called Shamrock of 2,000 people, where I was working at my first ever radio job. And I'd been there for almost 2 years at that point in the morning. And I'm getting ready to go to work that morning. And I see the news reports about what's happening and the smoke coming out of the World Trade Center. And the first thing I thought of was my dad's girlfriend, who we'd been with about 10 years at that point. And she worked for Cantor Fitzgerald, the firm that was on the 102nd to 104th floor one of the towers. And she should have been at work that morning. Now, of course, she did not have a cell phone. As I said, not everybody had cell phones. It was really hard to sort of track down and find out where she was. Was she there? Was she okay? It turned out not till later in the day that I get a call from my aunt who told me that both my father and her were on vacation that day. She's one of those people.
0: Yeah.
1: You know, and there's stories. Everybody knows in this area, especially knows one of those people or has, you know, a family member or knows someone who should have been there, should have been on a flight that day, or were supposed to be in the city that day and they weren't for some reason or another. And she's one of those people. 25 years later, she's still with us, still with my dad. She's a grandmother to my kids. And, you know, it's just, you know, can't believe it. The unimaginable sorrow of the amount of friends and coworkers that she lost that day, I think is still with her.
0: Yeah, that's such a big firm. It was so highly affected, obviously, on that day. Just remarkable stuff.
1: Yeah, never forget it, ever.
0: Thank you, Mike. 12 minutes now in front of the hour on This Morning, America's First News.
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0: edgy, smart, bringing you what you need to know. This is America's First News, This Morning with Gordon Deal.
1: Thanks for spending time with us. Welcome into Friday. 8 minutes now in front of the hour on This Morning, America's First News. Once again, here's Nicole Murray.
0: And now, the three big things you need to know. Number one.
2: Vice President J.D. Vance delivered a fiery, future-looking speech on the second night of the GOP midterm convention in Dallas, criticizing Democrats while urging voters to keep Republicans in control of Congress.
3: In Michigan, one Democrat in particular, one candidate has said, and I quote, F the nuclear family. F the nuclear family. What are you even talking about? These hateful words.
2: Many speculate that Vance will run for president in 2028.
0: Number two.
2: President Trump says the war with Iran will immediately end after the November midterm elections and that he has no regrets starting the conflict.
4: If I had it to do again, I'd do exactly as I did. I took out their nuclear capability. Supposing we were cruising and all of a sudden Iran has a nuclear weapon, they would use it. They're crazy.
2: Iran also damaged U.S. fighter jets at a Jordanian military base earlier this week.
0: Number three.
2: Prime Minister Mark Carney says Canada has agreed to an aid package worth roughly $252 million American dollars for Kyiv to acquire air defense interceptors after meeting with Ukrainian President Volodymyr Zelensky.
5: Today's contracts will increase the number of drones available to the CAF tenfold. Importantly, one-third of all the drones we manufacture will go to support Ukraine's defense of its homeland.
2: Carney did not give details of when the aid would start flowing. An 11-year-old girl has been arrested in the fatal shooting of her 15-year-old brother in Oklahoma. Edmond police said the child, whose name has not been released, has been transported to a juvenile facility where she was booked on a charge of second-degree murder. Africa's top health officials say the fastest growing Ebola outbreak on record in eastern Congo is rapidly spreading beyond its epicenter. Just over 6,800 cases have been reported, including roughly 3,300 deaths. Taking direct aim at Apple's launch of its first foldable phone, Samsung fired off a volley of sarcastic jabs on social media, mocking what it cast as a lack of meaningful innovation. Samsung posted, "Let us know when you're done reheating our leftovers," after breaking into the foldable phone market back in 2019.
1: Wow.
2: I love when companies go at each other like this.
1: Sharp there, Samsung.
2: Yeah.
1: 6 minutes now in front of the hour.
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Pledge with us on this 25th anniversary of 9/11. The ceremonial first pitches for the Mets-Yankees game tonight at Yankee Stadium will be thrown by Brielle Saracini and her husband, Sean McGuire. Saracini's father, Victor, was the captain of United Flight 175, which was directed into the South Tower of the World Trade Center, where McGuire's father, Patrick, was working on the 84th floor. Both Brielle and Sean were 10 when they lost their fathers, and the couple met 2 years later at Camp Better Days, which was established to provide support for kids who lost a parent in the tragedy. Brielle and Sean were married on September 9th, 2017. Just 3 days after her father's passing, Brielle wrote a letter to Derek Jeter detailing her family's deeply personal loss, explaining her dad would want her to realize her dream of meeting him. When the letter reached Jeter, he invited her and her family to attend the game. Brielle and Derek Jeter remain friends today. That'll do it for this hour. For Nicole Murray and Mike Gavin, I'm Gordon Deal. Thanks for listening to This Morning, America's First News.

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5: Let's fight for our people. Let's send the Democrats packing. And let's never forget that America belongs to those who love it, not those who hate it.
3: Vice President Vance delivering the keynote address on the last day of the first ever GOP midterm convention in Dallas, where Fox's Evan Brown reports President Trump closed out the night with a much shorter speech than Wednesday's.
6: Telling the Republican convention that he didn't want to repeat himself, but he'd implore them.
7: Get out and vote, please.
6: And to do so with enthusiasm at levels they showed during the last presidential race.
7: You've got to do this for me. You've got to pretend I'm on the ticket.
3: Now, the president did repeat his pledge if Republicans keep control of Congress in the elections, every adult U.S. citizen would get $5,000. Democrats and some in the GOP are critical, saying that could cost over $1 trillion. As Democrats also blame the president for higher gas prices in the Iran conflict, regular is up 15 cents this week. AAA's national average for diesel hit a record $6.05 per gallon. This morning,
8: Iran's foreign minister met Pakistan's army chief to discuss ways to restart talks with the United States. We're told the focus was on de-escalation and restoring diplomacy. This as Iran's Houthi allies in Yemen exchange strikes with Saudi Arabia and close in on controlling one of the world's most important shipping routes.
3: Fox's Jonathan Savage. Today marks 25 years since America was attacked.
9: We saw a shadow, it looked like a plane. Next thing we know, it was boom, and the floor started shaking. And then we saw debris fall down.
3: That was September 11th, 2001, when the first plane hijacked by terrorists hit the first of the Twin Towers in New York City. And then 17 minutes later,
10: second explosion at number 2 World Trade Center on the upper floor.
3: The next plane hit, and soon after, both towers collapsed. And this morning at Ground Zero, they'll read all the names of the nearly 3,000 people killed there and at the Pentagon, where a third plane crashed, and in Shanksville, Pennsylvania, where terrorists were fought back again by the passengers. 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
3: We mentioned United Flight 93 when passengers fought back against the terrorists, crashing the plane into the ground, stopping perhaps another potential attack in Washington.
14: Earlier this week, officials in Shanksville pushed the need to inform younger Americans about the tragic events. Donna Gibson is the executive director of the Friends of Flight 93 National Memorial.
15: Only 15 states actually require some type of curriculum about 9/11 in the classroom.
14: She said the goal is for schools to teach kids what happened.
15: And then to use the Flight 93 story for inspiration about courage and heroism.
14: Gordon Felt lost his brother Edward on Flight 93. He said the country needs to take on a new challenge because eventually
16: we won't be here to tell the story. We'll do it as long as we can, but at some point we've got to hand it off to the next generation.
14: Kevin Uretsky, Fox News.
3: A week after a hung jury mistrial in Massachusetts, Lindsay Clancy's lawyer trying to spare her from being tried again in the killing of her three children.
17: Defense attorney Kevin Reddington asking the judge to acquit Lindsay Clancy of first-degree murder charges to prevent a second trial, arguing prosecutors don't have enough evidence and no rational jury could find beyond a reasonable doubt that she had no mental disease or defect. 11 of 12 jurors were ready to clear the 36-year-old of criminal responsibility last Friday, but their deadlock forced a judge to declare a mistrial.
3: That's Fox's Kristen Goodwin. We'll get an update on inflation this morning, the Consumer Price Index on Wall Street. Ahead of that, stock futures are rising the day after another sell-off dragged the Dow down another 316 points. On Thursday night football, it was actually Friday morning in Australia.
18: Purdy, good time. Tosses downfield into the end zone. It's caught.
3: That one gave the 49ers the lead over the Rams, and then quarterback Brock Purdy threw two more TD passes. San Francisco cruised to a 27-7 win over the Los Angeles Rams on Netflix. I'm Dave Anthony, Fox News.
19: The 880 Weather Watch for South Central Nebraska and North Central Kansas calls for mostly clear skies overnight. Lows will make it down into the low 60s across the region. Friday, mostly sunny. Most areas will get to or above 90 for a high temperature. Friday night, mainly clear, though we could see some shower and storm activity pass through mainly parts of Nebraska. Lows range from the upper 50s in Nebraska to the upper 60s in parts of north central Kansas. Saturday, lots more sunshine. Highs range from the mid-70s in Nebraska to the upper 80s in parts of north central Kansas. Then a slight chance for showers and storms developing across the region Saturday night. From the 880 Weather Center, I'm Phil Jensko. For more, check KRVN.com. Right now it's 67.
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1: More Middle East tension. Good morning, I'm Gordon Deal, along with Nicole Murray, on this Friday, September 11th. Glad you could join us. Here's what's up this hour.
2: The Houthi militia in Yemen has advanced on a key strait in the Red Sea.
1: The price of diesel has reached $6 a gallon. Crude prices initially surged, but have eased to $104 a barrel this morning.
2: The Trump administration is planning to send $500 rebate checks to a million Americans overcharged under Obamacare.
1: And how the events of 9/11, 25 years ago, have changed the way we think about government and politics.
3: I think we've seen expensive wars come and go. We're now involved in another war. That had, I think, also tremendous ramifications for people's reactions to these wars, their appetite for them. But at the same time, we're experiencing all of this polarization. I don't think we can trace that back to 9/11 and the events of that day, but I think they contributed.
1: Dr. Leonie Huddy at Stony Brook University in New York on the impact of 9/11 and what happened to the unity we saw immediately after. Vice President J.D. Vance and President Trump have closed out the first ever midterm convention for the Republican Party. Vance pointed to his young family as a model and a window into the future that the potential 2028 presidential contender envisions for America. He broadly criticized Democrats who said they don't share his values.
4: And so, to the radicals who wish to abolish my family and the thousands and millions of other families all across our country, we have a simple message for them. Stay the hell away from our kids.
1: The vice president did not mention the $5,000 payments the president proposed on the first day of the convention. But as Trump took the stage after Vance, he was quick to remind the room of his pledge to send every American adult citizen a $5,000 cash dividend, but only if his party maintains control of the House and Senate in November's midterms. President Trump says he does not regret going to war against Iran, despite the impact the conflict may have on the November elections. On Fox News, Trump reiterated his thinking that the war will end immediately after the midterms.
5: If I had it to do again, I'd do exactly as I did. I took out their nuclear capability. Supposing we were cruising and all of a sudden Iran has a nuclear weapon, they would use it. They're crazy.
1: Meanwhile, Houthi terrorists supported by Iran have reportedly taken control of Yemen's port city of Mocha and advanced down the Red Sea coast. Yemeni government military sources told Reuters that the Houthis had gained further leverage over the Bab el-Mandeb Strait, the southern outlet of the Red Sea and one of the world's most important shipping routes. Yemen's Houthi-run Humanitarian Operations Coordination Center said in a statement that Red Sea navigation is safe for all shipping companies except for Saudi vessels. Saudi Arabia, the world's largest oil exporter, has relied on the Red Sea route since the Iran conflict effectively closed the Strait of Hormuz. Memorial services are being held today to mark the 25th anniversary of the 9/11 attacks. On that day, four planes flying over the eastern U.S. were seized by small teams of hijackers from the Islamist terrorist group Al-Qaeda. 2,977 people were killed. Former President George W. Bush on that day.
6: Freedom itself was attacked this morning by a faceless coward. And freedom will be defended.
1: There's a commemoration ceremony at the 9/11 Memorial Plaza of the World Trade Center, during which the names of the victims will be read. It'll be punctuated by seven moments of silence. Six to mark the times the planes crashed and buildings fell, and the seventh to honor the first responders and survivors who have since died from 9/11-related illnesses. In Pennsylvania, a ceremony will be held to honor the victims of Flight 93, which crashed in a field in Shanksville. And in Virginia, President Trump will attend a ceremony at the National 9/11 Pentagon Memorial, where he is expected to give an address. It's 11 minutes now after the hour on This Morning, America's First News. 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
1: Thanks for spending time with us. Welcome into Friday. 25 years after the 9/11 terror attacks in New York City, the health impacts are still revealing themselves. More from Dr. Michael Crane, medical director of the World Trade Center Health Program at Mount Sinai Hospital. Doctor, explain how.
2: As you can imagine, and yeah, I'm sure you've had episodes where you've been, you know, outside and the wind blew a cloud of dust and you started to cough and, you know, leaves in the air or pollen, whatever. If you imagine that about 1,000 times worse, you will be able to very quickly imagine the situation for these folks on the ground. So what happens, right? You're going in, you're human breathing, and you have to, you know, air comes in through your nasal passages and through your mouth and goes down through your...

0: And so it was full of dust. When it got into inside their bodies, they started to cough and hack and spit stuff up. They also swallowed a lot of it, which irritated the esophagus, the tube going down from your mouth to your stomach, and produced syndromes, bronchitis, esophagitis. Going through the nasal passages, the dust, a lot of it just got stuck there
1: Jeez.
0: and clogged up the sinuses.
1: Did
0: And
1: I
0: they were
1: got
0: blowing.
1: a strange
0: Yeah, go ahead.
1: question. Did everybody who worked there get sick, or are bodies so different that maybe some didn't experience anything despite kind of, as you said, the kind of the repeated days of exposure?
0: Ah, here is when we talk about, once again, heroism. They got sick and they kept going, sir. They just kept going. They were blowing their noses and concrete was coming out. They were coughing up these particles. And by God, nothing was going to stop them from finding the people who were lost. It was simply unbelievable what drove these folks forward. And it was internal. No one was lashing them or saying, run in there.
1: Yeah.
0: They did it themselves.
1: No, I mean,
0: And they
1: but
0: did it.
1: from a sickness standpoint, did you kind of automatically suffer long-term consequences because you went there, whether it was for 2 days or 100 days?
0: That is a terrific question. Let me just start from what I believe I know. People who were just there for several hours on the first day have been sick subsequently. And that is probably, well, what we attribute it to is that the dust was so thick. Remember the dust cloud?
1: Oh,
0: You
1: of
0: remember
1: course.
0: the pictures of the people and folks just walking down the street looked like they had a white coat on when actually they were wearing black or blue. The thickness of the dust it was really enough. It dissuade most people from doing anything like that. Not these guys.
1: Yeah.
0: They ran in there. We tried to get them to wear the masks to protect their breathing, and they did. They put them on, but the filters in the mask got clogged up probably in half an hour,
1: Jeez.
0: and they were there for an 8-hour shift.
1: Yeah.
0: So they would drop the mask. You've seen this picture.
1: Of
0: The
1: course.
0: mask is over the guy's chest and not over his mouth, and he's pulling something out of that pile, and he's gonna do that. Because that's what they went there for. Heroism, sir. This is heroism.
1: We're speaking with Dr. Michael Crane, Medical Director of the World Trade Center Health Program at Mount Sinai in New York. Is it safe to be there now in Lower Manhattan? Because it seems to be thriving by most measures.
0: Yeah, by that way, that is a terrific question, because just recently, again, maybe in relation to the 25th anniversary, the people who lived and worked downtown, which is called in our parlance the survivor population, and many of these folks, even young people, grew up without, I think, the kind of evaluation of what they were exposed to that our responders had. Now, maybe they had it, and I just don't know about it. But the survivor program, to my understanding, is really undersubscribed. There's more people now, actually, going into it, thank goodness. But I think in the days after, the months right after 9/11, I do believe that the people who lived and worked down there were kind of underserved.
1: Thanks, Michael. Dr. Michael Crane, Medical Director of the World Trade Center Health Program at Mount Sinai Hospital. 19 minutes now after the hour. On This Morning, America's First News, here's Nicole Murray.
2: And now, the three big things you need to know. Number one.
3: Vice President J.D. Vance headlined the second night of the Republican National Committee's first midterm convention, where he delivered a fiery speech that criticized Democrats and focused on what he envisions for America.
4: But I believe that our founders built this nation on a promise that echoes our Creator, that every American child is born an heir, is born with a birthright, born with the right to inherit the blessings of the greatest country on earth.
3: And Many speculate that Vance will run for president in 2028.

0: Number two.
1: Today marks the 25th anniversary of the September 11th terror attacks that killed 2,977 people. Hijackers crashed three planes into the World Trade Center in New York City and the Pentagon in Virginia. A fourth hijacked plane crashed in a field in Pennsylvania after passengers fought back. Here's President Bush speaking on 9/11.
2: Today, our fellow citizens, our way of life, our very freedom came under attack in a series of deliberate and deadly terrorist acts.
1: Memorial services are taking place today at the three crash sites.
0: Number three.
1: President Trump says his administration will send $500 to nearly 1 million Americans who are enrolled in Obamacare health insurance plans, payments it described as refunds for overcharges.
3: Nearly 1 million hardworking Americans in 30 states will soon be getting refunds of $500 each with a check sent to their home address. In many cases, these refunds will cover the entire spike in your insurance caused by Democrats.
1: In other news, a woman wanted on murder charges in the fatal shooting of two Virginia Department of Transportation contractors in July has been arrested in North Carolina after about 7 weeks on the run. She is 37-year-old Danikia Boyce. A Florida man convicted in one of a series of suspected killings that became known as the Hog Trail murders in the 1990s has been put to death, becoming the state's 15th person executed this year. 72-year-old Daniel Conahan Jr. received a lethal injection. And its last call for first class. American Airlines has announced that it will be phasing out first class seating for transcontinental routes. The goal is to expand its business class cabin.
4: All that says to me is how much pricier will things get?
1: Probably more, because based on photos that I saw, it's like it's going to be pods, like not even seats.
4: Of course.
1: Bougie.
4: Yeah, more money. 22 minutes now after the hour on This Morning, America's First News.

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0: being with us. Lower Manhattan has experienced a resurgence 25 years after the September 11th terrorist attacks, with its population roughly tripling. Here's Peter Grant, reporter at the Wall Street Journal. Peter, what are we seeing?
1: Well, downtown has come back on so many different dimensions. Obviously, the wreckage, the devastation from September 11th has been cleaned up. They've rebuilt. But it's much more than that. Not only has the World Trade Center site been rebuilt with a memorial and a park and a museum and some very popular office buildings, the entire financial district has changed. It really has become much more 24/7. It has become much more a place where tenants of all types of media, of technology are locating there, not just Wall Street firms. So it's a whole different vibe, a whole different mood in downtown 25 years later.
0: And why, Peter?
1: Well, there's so many different reasons. I mean, when you look at the rebuilding effort itself, for all the fights and the contention and the battle that took place, they kind of got it right. They designed a new World Trade complex, which actually is much more integrated into the community than the old one was. That's number one. Number two, you can't underestimate the impact of what over $20 billion will do. A lot of that came from public money, the federal government. There are lots of incentives for people to convert buildings, for people to live in converted buildings, for tenants to relocate there. So that's another reason why downtown succeeded. Also, you had all this housing stock, which was sort of hidden in these older office buildings, which were converted. And so what you have right now is a lot of people living there. It's much more of a community feel than before. And with all these incentives, you were able to attract a lot of tenants down there. So it's sort of hit critical mass.
0: Wow. We're speaking with Peter Grant, reporter at the Wall Street Journal. He's got a good story that's called 25 Years After the September 11th Attacks, Lower Manhattan is Thriving. Having worked there, I mean, I can recall how that area was just a ghost town when the workday ended. But now that's not the case anymore, it seems.
1: It's really not. And when I walked around a lot to do the reporting for this story, and the vibe has completely changed. Standing just down from the New York Stock Exchange on Broad Street, you could see three or four people walking their dogs at the same time. You'd never see anything like that. After hours, it's not just happy hour workers going to bars. It's people coming to that area to have a good time. A new jazz club has just opened up. There are new music venues. So it's really been, it's so much different from the way it was before 9/11.
0: Are there lessons to be learned here for other cities on how to rebuild, or is this too unique with, say, some of that public money that came in?
1: That's a really good question. I mean, New York had a number of things going for it that other cities don't have, and that public money was a lot. It was the public money that provided the incentives for the tenants, the incentives for people to live there, and just went a long way towards just rebuilding the complex. Other cities can't match that. New York also has all these older office buildings, which lent themselves to conversions much more than other cities. So I would say this is pretty unique.
0: Thanks, Peter. Peter Grant, reporter at the Wall Street Journal. If you've missed anything from today's show, there's an easy way to catch up. Just tell your Alexa, Siri, or Google to play This Morning with Gordon Deal. 30 minutes now after the hour on This Morning, America's First News.

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9: Weather watch for South Central Nebraska and North Central Kansas calls for mostly sunny today. Most areas will be able to get to or above 90 for a high temperature. South winds will be breezy, 10 to 20 miles per hour. Higher gusts are possible. Tonight, mostly clear, though we could see some shower and storm activity pass through parts of Nebraska. Lows range from the upper 50s in Nebraska to the upper 60s in parts of North Central Kansas. Saturday, lots more sunshine. Highs range from the mid-70s in Nebraska to the upper 80s in parts of North Central Kansas. Then a slight chance for showers and storms developing across the region Saturday night. From the 880 Weather Center, I'm meteorologist Phil Jensko. For more, check KRVN.com. Right now it's 67.
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0: talking up the noise and bringing you the facts. 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
1: Thanks for spending time with us. Welcome into Friday, September 11th. Gordon Deal with Nicole Murray. Some of our top stories and headlines. The first ever Republican midterm convention has closed with remarks from Vance and Trump. Houthis in Yemen are closer to control of the Bab el-Mandeb Strait. Diesel prices at another record high. Memorials today on this 25th anniversary of the 9/11 terror attacks. 16 former University of Michigan hockey players have filed a federal lawsuit alleging that ritualized sexual abuse and other torturous acts took place with the coach's knowledge from the mid-80s to 2001. And the flight attendant, remembered as a 9/11 hero. Her story in about 20 minutes. 25 years later, how much did 9/11 fundamentally change the way Americans think about politics and government? Analysis from Dr. Leonie Huddy, political science professor at Stony Brook University in New York, where she's also a public opinion expert. Leonie, how do you see it?
2: I do think 9/11 had a major effect on thinking about people coming into the country. So while we might focus on foreign policy, I think immigration is also a secondary and important issue that we're seeing play out to this day. Concerns about immigration. So there's also other implications. I think we've seen expensive wars come and go. We're now involved in another war. That had, I think, also tremendous ramifications for people's reactions to these wars, their appetite for them. So a lot has happened. At the same time, we're experiencing all of this polarization. I don't think we can trace that back to 9/11 and the events of that day, but I think they contributed. Yeah. In interesting ways.
1: You know, it was interesting you said that because I remember all the unity we had in the days and weeks following 9/11 as a nation. What happened to that?
2: You know, that's such an interesting question. I think what we've seen, people have been tracing public opinion since then, have seen a lot of this sorting. People sorting into the two political parties, into different camps. And what I can see is some of the people who were particularly concerned, I think, about foreigners in the U.S., and some of that is fueled by concerns about Islam, Muslim immigrants, obviously many other types of immigrants, move progressively towards the Republican Party. And we've seen polarization increasingly along the lines of things like nationalism. So I've certainly documented, but back when I was doing research before 9/11, there really wasn't much difference in Americans who supported nationalistic ideas. They were pretty distributed in both parties, but that's changed tremendously. And it's not just Donald Trump. What we see is that people who were supportive of sort of a more exclusive version of the United States have moved progressively to the Republican Party, and I think the party has responded. Who knows which started first, but there has been more rhetoric about maintaining a sort of, you know, a more pure ethnic nation that's more American in focus. And that rhetoric has been more common on the Republican side of politics. So these things have contributed to ways in which we're very polarized.
1: Yeah. We're speaking with Dr. Leonie Huddy, public opinion expert and political science professor at Stony Brook University in New York. How about our feelings regarding, say, surveillance and or government power?
2: I mean, that's an interesting one. When we did some research immediately after 9/11, there was more appetite for surveillance. There was always some misgivings about having your personal email and telephone monitored. People thought it was okay to monitor other people's telephones. There was a lot of support for that. So I think those misgivings persist. There's still some concern about that. But things like airport security, people don't really quibble with it. We learn to live with it. Yeah. We go through it. It's annoying. But generally speaking, and I think recent polls are showing that Americans think that that's been worth it.
1: Do we ebb and flow in terms of how we feel, say, about Muslims over the past 25 years?
2: I think that you know, those views probably have remained relatively constant, although 9/11 increased the salience of those concerns, made them more political, and I think that's where we're seeing some movement some people moving into the Republican Party, others into the Democratic Party, if they have less concern about that. But the events certainly made that more salient, and I don't think the salience of that has decreased. We still hear taunts, and we're seeing criticism of New York Mayor Mamdani using sort of religious concerns about him, about his Islamic faith. So I think that those concerns were there. What we saw after 9/11 immediately is if you were worried about terrorism, you were much more concerned about Muslim immigrants. You wanted more surveillance of them. So it seems to be tied to concerns about security in the country.
1: Thanks, Leonie. Dr. Leonie Huddy, political science professor at Stony Brook University in New York. 20 minutes now in front of the hour on This Morning, America's First News. Two quick questions. 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

0: Welcome into Friday. From TSA checkpoints to cockpit doors, many airport routines travelers take for granted trace back to the changes sparked by 9/11. 25 years of then and now from Nathan Diller, travel reporter at USA Today. Nathan, take us through it.
1: Travelers may remember that security was a lot more lax 25 years ago than it is today. Things that are commonplace now, like taking laptops out of bags or the really elaborate scanners that you see. Even TSA officers were not really part of the equation then. A traveler I spoke to remembered visiting her dad in Texas. She would fly across the country as a child as part of the unaccompanied minors program through her airline. And she remembered, pretty light screening process, passing through a metal detector, putting your bag through an x-ray, that kind of thing. But the screening was a lot less elaborate, and airlines just generally were a little more relaxed about letting people come to the gate, things like that, maybe being a little more lax about IDs exactly matching names and some of those protocols.
0: So for the restrictions that have been in place roughly since September 11th, 2001, IDs, tracking of explosives, what's controversial perhaps still?
1: Sure. So there are definitely some controversies about facial recognition technology. Some reports have raised concerns that those could result in bias against certain passengers. There's also a debate about the push to privatize TSA. Some opponents of that push argue that it would make travelers more vulnerable to security risks. And so there are still some developments, things changing that have resulted in some controversy around the screening process.
0: We're speaking with Nathan Diller, travel reporter at USA Today, looking at 25 years of air travel since September 11, 2001. The shoe rule didn't materialize from this incident specifically, but it kind of give us a thumbnail history on that.
1: Sure. So, yeah, it's important to note that not every development or change to security screening at airports is the direct result of 9/11. Obviously, the Transportation Security Administration was created in the wake of 9/11, so that was a major change. And then over the course of the next 25 years, we've seen various rules, such as having to take your shoes off at security. And there was an incident where Richard Reed tried to ignite explosives in his shoes on a flight from Paris to Miami in 2001. And then in 2006, due to data that indicated continued risk, the TSA started requiring travelers to take their shoes off during security screening. That rule was lifted last year, so that's, again, no longer part of the security screening process. But that's something that wasn't a direct result of 9/11, but certainly the infrastructure that 9/11 created helped contribute to that.
0: Yeah. Also easing, it seems, is this rule where non-flyers can't travel past security, right? We're getting a little loosening of that rule.
1: Yes, so some airports have had programs in place that have allowed travelers to go to the gate, but TSA now has this TSA Gateside program for travelers that are enrolled in TSA PreCheck and other trusted traveler programs, and it allows you to get a visitor pass to go to the gate sort of the way that you would have in pre-9/11 days. And so you could potentially accompany family and friends, and you can apply online at TSA's website and see what the requirements are. It's only available at select airports for now, but TSA has said that they plan to roll it out on a broader basis in the coming months, so you may see it in more places across the country.
0: Thanks, Nathan. Nathan Diller, travel reporter at USA Today. 12 minutes now in front of the hour on This Morning, America's First News.

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8: 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Mark your calendars for Tuesday, September 15th. John Willis and I are packing up our coffee mugs or Mountain Dew and taking the show on the road to Husker Harvest Days. 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It's the morning midday mashup. All the information that you're used to, just 100% more tractor noises and 50% more risk of John buying machinery he doesn't need. Come by, say hi, and join the chaos. 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
1: Thanks for spending time with us. 9 minutes now in front of the hour on This Morning, America's First News. Once again, here's Nicole Murray.
0: And now, the three big things you need to know. Number one.
2: Vice President J.D. Vance delivered a fiery, future-looking speech on the second night of the GOP midterm convention in Dallas, criticizing Democrats while urging voters to keep Republicans in control of Congress.
3: In Michigan, one Democrat in particular, one candidate has said, and I quote, F the nuclear family. The nuclear family. What are you even talking about? These hateful words.
2: Many speculate that Vance will run for president in 2028.
0: Number two.
2: President Trump says the war with Iran will immediately end after the November midterm elections and that he has no regrets starting the conflict.
4: They can always get off missiles. They had plenty and they have some. They've been largely wiped out. It's hard for them to manufacture. Now, most of that's been knocked out, but they have missiles. They'll always have some missiles.
2: Iran also damaged U.S. fighter jets at a Jordanian military base earlier this week.
0: Number three.
2: Prime Minister Mark Carney says Canada has agreed to an aid package for Kyiv to acquire air defense interceptors after meeting with Ukrainian President Volodymyr Zelensky.
5: This $350 million equipment package will help protect Ukraine's people, its infrastructure, its skies.
2: Carney did not give details on when the aid would start flowing. Africa's top health officials say the fastest growing Ebola outbreak on record in eastern Congo is rapidly spreading beyond its epicenter. Just over 6,800 cases have been reported, including roughly 3,300 deaths. U.S. diesel prices hit $6 per gallon this morning for the first time ever as fuel supply disruptions triggered by the Ukraine and Iran wars raises transportation costs across the entire economy. Patrick DeHaan with Gas Buddy said diesel prices will be a silent killer of the U.S. economy if they stay at these levels. How much money do you think your partner should make? A new Keeper poll says 11% of women say their ideal partner could earn less than them. 61% of men said they are okay if their partner pulls in less money than they do.
1: So to take the opposite tack here, 89% of women prefer their ideal partner earn more than them.
2: Correct. Correct.
1: Wow. Are you in that boat?
2: Nah, I just want a partner that contributes. I don't know.
1: Has a job, period.
2: Well, maybe not. Maybe not that low of a bar.
1: Is that where
2: but,
1: your standards are right now?
2: But just someone who's, you know, bringing income into the household, contributing. I don't know.
1: Has a pulse. Regularly showers. These are your standards these days.
2: Oh, man.
1: 6 minutes now in front of the hour.
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Thanks for being with us. 25 years later, Harry Ong still gets anxious around the anniversary of the September 11 terror attacks. He is the oldest brother of Betty Ong, who was a flight attendant on American Airlines Flight 11, the first plane hijacked by terrorists that day. ABC News says 20 minutes after Flight 11 left Boston Logan Airport, Betty called the American Airlines reservation desk to report someone was stabbed in business class and the cockpit was not answering. Betty stayed on the phone for 23 minutes, providing crucial information on where the terrorists were seated, which helped authorities identify the men. Her flight hit the North Tower of the World Trade Center. Betty Ong grew up in San Francisco's Chinatown. Every year around the anniversary of the attacks, her family goes on a retreat in her memory. They also created the Betty Ann Ong Foundation, which provides summer camps and free shoe programs for youth in Bakersfield, California. That'll do it for this hour. For Nicole Murray and Mike Gavin, I'm Gordon Deal. Thanks for listening to This Morning, America's First News.

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3: Pretend Trump is on the ballot. I'm Dave Anthony, Fox News. That is what the president's message was closing out the first ever Republican midterm convention in Dallas, where Vice President Vance delivered the keynote address last night.
4: This November is so much more than red team versus blue team. It's so much more than having good politicians in Washington.
5: Drawing contrast with Democrats whom he cast as radicals. He touched on cultural and economic flashpoints throughout his speech, framing himself as a fighter for family values.
4: It's about sending a message to the Democratic Party that if you send your crazies, we're going to send you packing.
5: The vice president made no mention of the $5,000 checks that President Trump teased if Republicans keep their majorities in Congress, but the president brought it up again during his closing speech.
3: That's Fox's Madeline Rivera. Democrats and some in the GOP are critical of the so-called Trump dividend. The president says would go to every adult citizen. It could cost more than $1 trillion. As Democrats also blame the president for gas prices that have spiked up again this week with diesel at a record high. He tells Fox's Laura Ingraham he has no regret going to war with Iran.
6: If I had it to do again, I'd do exactly as I did. I took out their nuclear capability.
3: Today marks 25 years since terrorists attacked America.
7: We saw smoke coming out and everybody started running out, and we saw the plane on the other side of the building, and there was smoke everywhere and people were jumping out the windows.
3: That's after a hijacked plane crashed into the first of the Twin Towers in New York City, September 11th, 2001. 17 minutes later, the second plane hit, and soon after, both towers collapsed.
8: I hope I live. It's coming down on me.
3: He did survive while he was recording, but nearly 3,000 people were killed in all. From there to Washington, where a third plane hit the Pentagon, to Shanksville, Pennsylvania, where United Flight 93 crashed into a field when passengers fought back.
8: The only thing you could see was a big gouge in the earth and some broken trees. There wasn't much left.
3: There'll be ceremonies this morning at all the locations. 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
3: We mentioned the attack on the Pentagon on 9/11 25 years ago. It was the third of the planes the terrorists crashed.
13: Five hijackers boarded American Airlines Flight 77 at Dulles, bound for Los Angeles. But as the plane went over Kentucky, the hijackers seized control of the aircraft and turned off the plane's transponder. At 9:37 a.m., the plane flew into the western face of the Pentagon. The 59 on board, aside from the hijackers, were killed. And 125 inside the Pentagon were killed, including children and teachers who were visiting on a school trip. The plane went through three of the Pentagon's five concentric rings, causing a massive fire that took hours to put out. The effort to rebuild the Pentagon took less than a year. It was called the Phoenix Project. Jessica Rosenthal, Fox News.
3: We will get an update to the economy next hour. The Consumer Price Index for last month, an inflation report the Federal Reserve will consider at a meeting next week to determine if there will be an interest rate hike. Oil prices are moving down today after spiking up this week, and on Wall Street, stock futures are rising about 300 points for the Dow after a three-day sell-off that dragged the Dow down well over 1,000 points. The NFL went down under, playing Thursday night football on Friday morning in the first ever game in Australia.
14: The 49ers spanked the Rams 27-7, thanks in large part to the right arm of this guy, Brock Purdy.
15: They rip on the run. Wide open, Deebo Samuel, touchdown! 15-yard strike! And the Niners extend.
14: That's Netflix on the call of Purdy's third touchdown pass of the game. That one to Deebo Samuel. DeMarcus Robinson and Mike Evans had the other. Kyren Williams had the Rams' lone score on a short touchdown run early.
3: That's Fox's Jay Berman. At tennis's U.S. Open, American Coco Gauff knocked out in the semifinals, losing to Elena Rybakina, who will face defending champion Aryna Sabalenka in the women's final tomorrow. Today, it's the men's semifinals. I'm Dave Anthony. This is Fox News.
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3: Good morning. Happy Friday to you. Off we go. Heyday's weekend. Just really nice weather, I think. We hope. And we'll take it as we head into, it is hard for me to believe that it's been 25 years since September 11th. I remember it very well. And so we're going to talk a little bit about that this morning. Dave had a chance to talk to Ernie Goss, who we hear from time to time, a economics professor from Creighton University. He was actually happened to be at the World Trade Center and the morning wasn't there when he had left and his plane got, like so many others, got grounded on the way back here, didn't even know what had happened, and just crazy. So we'll hear that coming up. I think we'll probably play that this hour as we think back a little bit to 9/11. But let's look at 9/11 for this year and take a look at the weather for central Nebraska today. Breezy, partly cloudy in the morning, then becoming mostly sunny, highs around 90. South winds at 15 to 25, so blow pretty good. Guess about 35. Tonight, mostly clear with a 20% chance of showers and thunderstorms, lows in the lower 60s. South winds at 10 to 15, shifting to the northwest after midnight. For Saturday, mostly sunny, 20% chance of showers and thunderstorms in the morning, not as warm, highs in the mid-70s, northeast winds at 10 to 15 with gusts to around 25. For Saturday night, partly cloudy, chance of showers and a slight chance of thunderstorms, lows in the upper 50s, east winds at around 10, chance of precipitation is at 30%. For Sunday, mostly cloudy, chance of showers and a slight chance of thunderstorms, highs in the upper 70s, southeast winds at 10 to 15 with gusts to around 25, chance of precipitation for Sunday is at 40%. Sunday night, and this hasn't changed, has it? This is what we talked about yesterday. Partly cloudy, 40% chance again of showers and thunderstorms, lows in the mid-60s. For Monday, partly cloudy again with a 40% chance of showers again and thunderstorms, highs in the lower 80s. By the way, Monday night, chance of precipitation is up to 70%. For northwest and north central Kansas today, mostly sunny, highs in the lower 90s. South winds at 5 to 15 miles an hour, gusting up to 30. Tonight, mostly clear, lows in the lower 60s. Saturday, partly cloudy, highs in the lower 80s. North winds at 10 to 15. Saturday night, partly cloudy, lows in the upper 50s. Finally, northeast Colorado, mostly sunny today, highs in the lower 90s. Tonight, partly cloudy, chance of some showers, lows in the 50s.
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5: 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The soybean market led the way yesterday amid analysts' estimates that USDA may tighten yield and ending stocks in today's WASDE report. Additionally, strong demand from China is helping soybean prices recover from a slow start to the week. Corn followed soybeans and wheat higher. The ongoing escalation of the Black Sea war underpinning wheat prices right now. Traders are reacting to escalating war activity that is pushing up crude oil. Higher crude oil prices create additional demand for biofuels. Diesel prices reached $6 a gallon for the first time ever early this morning. Any price limiting pressure coming from the traders liquidating long positions ahead of the WASDE report today. Traders expect USDA to show large production estimates, though lower yields and tightening ending stocks estimates. We do have other scheduled reports today. Weekly export sales report comes out this morning. CFTC commitment of traders report also comes out later this afternoon. USDA did announce yesterday sales of 272,000 metric tons of soybeans for delivery to China, 206,000 metric tons to an unknown buyer. USDA announced sales of 182,800 metric tons of corn for delivery to Mexico in the current marketing year as well. In the overnight session, we are just a little bit lower this morning. December corn is down 6 1/4 at 527.5. March down 6 1/4. November soybeans are down 15.5, 1316 3/4. January down 15 cents. December Kansas City wheat 7 3/4 down at 811. 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
5: Welcome to Cattle Call, an original production of the Nebraska Rural Radio Association. I'm Chad Moyer. Once again, it's Brad Koyma, Koyma and Varlick at Sioux Center, Iowa, as we break down what's going on in the markets and the cows that are being slaughtered. Because of these closures that we had talked about, it feels like that's kind of upset. Okay, what is the path? How is this all going to get taken care of? So do you think that's going to affect cow retention? Like, you know, while all of this sorts itself out, do we just keep the cow for another year and let it all sort itself out?
8: Terrific question. The Joslin-Soderton thing completely disrupted. I mean, just completely turned that area into a where it was very structured. It was a lot of price discovery happening. A lot of cows died there. And now all of a sudden, where am I going to get, now what? Okay, so the cow market in some places is as much as $60 in the meat lower than what it was from the highs. So it's had as big a break, if not bigger, than fed cattle. So I don't think they're going to want to take the chance that they got to feed $5.50 corn. It seems to me like it's going to prompt more of these shelly, thinner cows selling. But if I had to think like if I was that rancher, well, you'd think you'd try anything to get one more calf out of it, wouldn't you? I mean, as high as that calf market is. And they're certainly doing that with dairy cows. I think that that's a real phenomenon over there. You know, we've got the largest dairy cow herd since 1992. And that's where I'm trying to, you know, to this guy's question, where would you buy feeder cow? That's, you know, if you can find your break even accommodated in between somewhere in that window, I suppose that's where I would dare to be. But I am guessing like the rest of you.
5: Again, that's Brad Koyma, Koyma and Varlick at Sioux Center, Iowa. We'll talk to you next week on Cattle Call.

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Well, good morning. It is Friday, the 11th day of September. 25 years ago today that the morning started like any other. Any other weekday in Lower Manhattan, made our way to work. Children attended school. We shopped, had coffee, waited in a line at a drive-through, maybe. For those of us who weren't in New York City, we heard the first reports on the radio or television. A friend or a neighbor alerted us to a plane flying into the Twin Towers. We felt disbelief. An accident, perhaps, a miscalculation. Then a second plane flew into the second tower, and our disbelief turned into uncertainty and concern. Those on the ground faced terror and obstacles they had never known. But then, as a set of coordinated suicide attacks organized by a militant group called Al-Qaeda targeted the World Trade Center, the rest of the nation witnessed the unbelievable. And then a third plane crashed into the Pentagon, and yet another crash in a field in Shanksville, Pennsylvania. It was 8:46 Eastern time, so that's 7:46 our time. Another hour and a half before American Airlines Flight 11 hit the first World Trade Center. And then it was 9:03, so about 15 minutes later that United Airlines Flight 175 went into the South Tower. So North Tower, then the South Tower. About a half an hour later, a little over a half an hour, Pentagon. And it was then at 9:59 that World Trade Center's South Tower collapsed. And just kind of at 10:03 was when Flight 93 crashed in Shanksville, Pennsylvania. And then it was at 10:30 Eastern Time, 9:30 our time, that World Trade Center North collapsed. I remember I was teaching at the time, and it was actually second period was my planning period. And so I had had, you know, my between periods, first and second period, passing period, one of the my teacher neighbors came up to me, Chris Tepley, and she said, plane, you know, the World Trade Center's on fire, and they think a plane flew in it. Now, we didn't have a lot of video at that time of that first plane flying in, so nobody completely knew, but the rumors kind of started that a plane flew in, you know. And so then in our head, the idea of maybe a little Cessna or something like that hit it.

0: And then, of course, we learned more about that. And then, of course, when that second plane hit, we knew it wasn't an accident. And I think there was just some real shock and awe to all of that. And I remember, because we had, at that time, we had the old Channel 1 TVs. And as I walked down the hallway in the school, because I didn't have any class there in that period, all you could hear was those Channel 1 TVs on and just silence. I mean, nobody was teaching, nobody was talking, it was silence. Nobody could believe what was happening. And seeing the North Tower come down was just shocking. And so it's hard to believe that was 25 years ago. It's hard to believe that we got a lot of folks who are too young to even remember it, including my kids, at least two of my kids. So, hard to believe. So we remember that today, 25 years later. There are still people that were first responders that have suffered and are suffering from breathing in that smoke. Folks that live downtown or work downtown, even still, some of that air today isn't great. So I don't know if any of you've gotten to go to the memorial that is downtown in Manhattan, but I've heard it's really pretty awe-inspiring. So they will read all the names today there at the at World Trade Center, and all those folks that died, and they will do actually 7 moments of silence for the different planes and for the responders too. So it is 9/11. We're going to talk a little bit more about that. There will be some remembrances around. We're going to hear Bob Rogan had a chance to talk to some folks about a remembrance that will take place here in Lexington at the Veterans Pavilion. So anyway, off we go. It is the 11th day of September.
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4: The 49ers took down the Rams in Australia, coming out on top 27-7. Brock Purdy led the way, throwing for 205 yards and 3 touchdowns. He did have an interception, while Matthew Stafford threw for 155 yards and only had an interception. This is the fewest points scored for the Rams with Stafford as their quarterback, and it's their first double-digit loss since 2024. ESPN reports that Patriots wide receiver A.J. Brown is expected to miss 4 weeks because of his high ankle sprain. In baseball, welcome back to the Bronx, Anthony Volpe.
5: Swing on, hit the right field, hit pretty well. Beck going back, look it up, it's gone! Oh my goodness! Grand slam for Anthony Volpe on his return! Wow!
4: You heard it on the Yankees radio network. They crushed the Rockies 10-3, while the Mariners beat the Rangers 4-3.
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14: I'm Jerry Willis, and this is the Fox Business Report.
15: Crude oil futures have moderated this morning. U.S. oil West Texas Intermediate has slipped below $100 a barrel to $99. Brent crude, the global price for oil, is at $103. Analyst Dennis Kissler of BOK Financial says crude oil futures were overbought and could be due for a correction. Two tech giants reported earnings after the Wall Street close. Adobe shares are lower this morning. Oracle shares are up 7%. Software company Adobe says it now has 1 billion monthly active users, and it's raising its outlook for the year. Its profit rose in the quarter. Oracle's profit was sharply higher. The software and cloud computing company continues to see rising demand. Wall Street will be reacting today to the Consumer Price Index for August. That's your Fox Business Report. I'm Ginny Coselda. 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
13: For KRVN News, I'm Bob Rubin. We're expecting dry conditions during the daytime hours today with gusty south winds ahead of an approaching front. The front will bring storm chances this evening. The United States is observing the 25th anniversary of the September 11th terrorist attacks with somber nationwide ceremonies that for the first time introduce a seventh moment of silence to honor those who have died from chronic 9/11-related toxic illnesses. Family members and world leaders are gathering across the country to mark a quarter century since the tragedy. A Creighton University economist is remembering how a sleepless night in New York may have saved his life on September 11, 2001. Ernie Goss was staying at the Marriott Hotel between the Twin Towers of the World Trade Center while attending an economics conference. After deciding to leave New York City early that morning, he boarded a flight out of LaGuardia Airport before the attacks occurred. His plane was later diverted to St. Louis.
27: I went into the lounge in the airport in St. Louis, and there we were astonished to see that, because we thought the first hit was maybe accidental, and then you see the second plane hit, and this entire lounge was silent. And tears are coming down in some folks' eyes to watch the second plane hit the tower. So it was really an unbelievable time.
13: Goss spent the night in St. Louis before renting a car and eventually making his way back to Nebraska. 25 years later, he says he remains thankful to have escaped while remembering the 3,000 victims lost that day. A Remembering 9/11 25 Years Later musical performance by the Chad Lee Band is a free community event set to take place on Saturday, September 12th, tomorrow at 7 p.m. at the Lexington Veteran Pavilion at Kirkpatrick Park. Food trucks will be available at 5 p.m. Organizers say to bring a lawn chair, that would be a good idea in case they run out of seating. The concert is hosted by Dawson County VFW Post 5136 and American Legion Post 111 to honor the victims of the September 11, 2001 terrorist attacks and to celebrate the resilience of the community and country. American Legion Post 111 Commander Tyler Altisti describes the band and what people can hope to see and hear.
28: Chad Lee is an artist out of eastern part of Nebraska. He does a lot of patriotic music, country music. He has an album called The Freedom Album. So it was definitely related for September 11th. I think everybody would expect some patriotic music, some veteran-related music, and have a good time dancing involved.
13: Organizers chose the September 12th date specifically to fit the local community calendar, but also to reflect on the national unity that emerged on the day immediately following the tragedy. A Quilt of Valor presentation will take place about 15 minutes prior to the concert to honor Lexington military veteran Bob Anderson. Sponsors for the overall event include Heartland Museum of Military Vehicles, American Legion Post 111, Dawson County VFW Post 5136, Plum Creek Marketplace, Lexington Optimist Club, Runza, Frey Incorporated, and Strike and Spare Bowl. For KRVN News, I'm Bob Brogan.
29: Fox News, I'm Gianna Gelosi. Vice President J.D. Vance delivered the keynote address last night to wrap up the two-day RNC midterm convention. Fox's Madeline Rivera.
30: He touched on cultural and economic flashpoints throughout his speech, framing himself as a fighter for family values. Vance received a warm reception, raising more talk that he is President Trump's heir apparent. The vice president took it in, though he says he's focused first on November.
29: Today, Vance will be in New York for the 9/11 ceremony at Ground Zero. President Trump will be the only living president not in attendance. Instead, he's going to a ceremony at the Pentagon.
6: At 9:37 a.m., the plane flew into the western face of the Pentagon. The 59 on board, aside from the hijackers, were killed. And 125 inside the Pentagon were killed, including children and teachers who were visiting on a school trip.
29: Fox's Jessica Rosenthal. 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
10: Good morning. It is 6:37. We are at 66 degrees here at the Lexington studios of KRVN. A little warmer than yesterday morning, but still pretty pleasant out there to start our day. Quiet weather is in place across the region to start the day, at least with mostly clear skies and just a few high clouds passing through western Nebraska. Southerly winds continue this morning as warmer air builds in central Nebraska. For today, expect a mix of sun and clouds with temperatures climbing to around 90 degrees this afternoon. South winds will become breezy, gusting between 25 and 30 miles per hour at times. Most locations stay dry through daylight hours. Attention then turns to tonight as a cold front slides south across Nebraska and Kansas. Thunderstorm chances remain fairly low, around 20%, with many areas likely staying dry. However, any storms that do develop could become strong, producing hail and damaging wind gusts. The better chances for storm development appear to be across northern portions of the area during the evening and overnight hours. Behind the front, cooler air settles in for Saturday. High temperatures will only reach the mid-70s to the lower 80s with east to northeast winds. Most of the day looks dry, although a spotty shower cannot be ruled out. Thunderstorm chances increase again Saturday night, especially across eastern and southeastern areas. A few storms could once again become strong with hail and gusty winds. Looking ahead, periodic chances for showers and thunderstorms continue Sunday into early next week. The most widespread opportunity for rainfall currently appears to arrive Monday night through Tuesday as a stronger weather system then moves into the plains. 66 here in Lex, 67 in Kearney. It is just showing 58 right now in Tecama. It's 59 in Grant, 58 in Alliance, 56 in Scotts Bluff, 54 right now in Kimball. That's a cool spot. It is, 62 in Ogallala, 67 in North Platte. As we move into Northeast Colorado, it is 55 right now in Sterling, 59 in Fort Morgan, 56 in Fort Collins, 63 in Denver, 50 right now in Lyman, and it's 63 in Flagler, 63 in St. Francis, Kansas, 66 in Atwood, 66 in Oberlin, 66 in Norton, 66 in Colby, 64 in Hayes, 65 in Russell, and 68 in Concordia. 65 degrees right now in Lincoln, 64 in the Omaha Metro, and 67 in Columbus, 68 in York, 68 in Grand Island, and 67 in McCook. Right now, we got clear skies here in Lexington. Relative humidity, 89%. Winds out of the south-southwest at 8.

0: To hear more, visit dan.democrat. 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
6: 25 years after the September 11th terrorist attacks, the 9/11 memorial holds details you may not know. Nearly 3,000 names surround the reflecting pools. They include those killed on September 11th at the World Trade Center, the Pentagon, and aboard the four hijacked planes, along with the six victims of the 1993 World Trade Center bombing. And the names aren't alphabetical. They're arranged in meaningful adjacencies, placing friends, coworkers, flight crews, and first responders together. Families could request certain names appear beside one another. You may also spot a white rose tucked into a name, placed by memorial staff on what would have been that person's birthday. Nearby stands the survivor tree, a pear tree badly damaged at Ground Zero, nursed back to health and returned to the site. Today, it remains a living symbol of resilience and remembrance. Matt Murphy, Fox News.
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7: This is Hans Carlson with the Alma Live Auction Alma, Nebraska, where we're proudly producer on this Tuesday, September the 15th. Going to be a special calf auction starting at 11 a.m. with the weight cows and bulls, followed by the breads and pairs. Weaned cattle, then calves off the cows. Some early consignments. Here's one black pair, summer-born bull calf, Jesse Wessels. On the weaned cattle, going to be two loads of steers, mostly black. Coming off the grass, 875 to 950, Greg Christensen. 43 steers, mostly black, long time. Bunk broke, 650 to 800, Leighton Herrick. 8 steers, mostly black, long tamoyin, fully back, 5 to 600, Scott Herrick. Going to be 45 steers and heifers mixed, long tamoyin, bunk broke, 7 to 8 and a quarter, S&S Farms. Going to be 8 steers mixed, long tamoyin, bunk broke, 750 to 850, Nathan Staple. Going to be 14 steers and heifers black-hided, 45 days wean, 6 to 7 and a quarter, Brian Ferrick's cattle off the cow. Going to be 85 steers and heifers black, spring shots, 450 to 600, Jesse Wessels. 90 steers and heifers black-hided, precondition, 425 to 550, Clark and John Hobson. 16 steers and heifers shark cross, spring shots, 456 and a quarter, John and Joel Wessels. 21 steers and heifers black-hided spring shots, 6 to 700, Dan McLean. 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
9: 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Well, it's under the lights now this week for Nebraska against Bowling Green. And for UCLA transfer wide receiver Kwazi Gilmore, he's looking forward to his first night game in Memorial Stadium.
10: I mean, it'll be my first night game in Nebraska, so I'm excited to experience that. 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
10: 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It's beautiful.
9: Kickoff for the Bowling Green game is set for 6 p.m. on FS1. 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
8: Years ago, it was a day that we won't forget, a day for our generation, those folks that were around then, maybe much like Pearl Harbor. Maybe much like the JFK assassination. Well, Creighton University economics professor Ernie Goss was actually inside the World Trade Center. He'd been sleeping very well, so he actually left early. He left before the attacks happened, and he had a chance to talk to Dave Schroeder about that amazing, amazing day.
12: On KRVN, a Nebraskan was inside the World Trade Center the morning of September 11th, 2001. We learn more about his experience from Creighton University economics professor Ernie Goss.
13: I left in the tower. I was in the Marriott, stayed in the Marriott. My wife and I stayed in the Marriott, which is this. There are two Marriotts in that area. And I stayed in one that's wedged in between the twin towers. And you couldn't really tell when you were in terms of the lobby. You could walk from one to the other without ever going outside. And I was there to, again, I submitted a research paper, and it won the research award for that year from the National Association of Business Economists. And since I didn't, you know, Dave, I didn't check out of the hotel. I couldn't. And anyway, as a result of that, I didn't check out. The folks that were having me up to New York thought I had perished in the hotel. When the hotel came down, the Twin Towers came down, and all the other folks in the organization I was with, they had to be exited over to New Jersey. And I of course, they thought I had perished. So they called my wife in Omaha and said, hey, he's your husband. We can't find him. And she said, well, I just heard from him. He's in St. Louis. I called her because getting off that plane was unusual. I'm sitting in the back of the plane like, what the heck are we doing here in St. Louis? And everybody exited, and the attendant came back and said, hey, sir, you'll have to get off the plane. I'm like, well, why is that? I mean, and I heard them talking, and I thought, well, has there been a nuclear attack? And you go into the airport, when you watch planes coming in one after the other, grounding, coming in one after the other. It was just eerie. It was eerie to see that. I'm wondering what the heck is going on. I'm still wondering what's going on. And then we, as I said, I went into the lounge and we found out when the second plane hit the towers.
12: Ernie, any other thoughts that we haven't talked about?
13: I guess one thing that was really unbelievable is the how everybody was so, I don't know what you'd call it. We were, you felt comfortable that everybody's trying to help everybody else out. When I went to the bus station, and I promise you, there were people in the bus station outside cooking on hibachis and such. I mean, it was an unusual time, but even so, people were out in the streets of St. Louis. You probably wouldn't be there in most cases, but people were walking around and felt safe. But, you know, it was just everyone was helping everyone else out. And that's, I think that was the number one thing you feel is just everyone chiming in, trying to help out with whatever they can. Can I help you? Can I help you? Well, we were all sort of stuck. I was stuck in St. Louis. And
12: that's Creighton economics professor Ernie Goss, who was inside the World Trade Center the morning of September 11th, 2001. I'm Dave Schroeder on KRVN Radio.
14: The maritime evacuation happened completely spontaneously and within a minute after the first plane hit.
15: September 11th, 2001 brought about the largest ever maritime rescue, a mass evacuation involving about 800 mariners.
14: Ferry captains talk about the dust being so thick that even the radar couldn't operate at times.
15: Jessica DuLong is the author of Saved at the Seawall, stories from the September 11th boat lift, and says some people fleeing Lower Manhattan after the attack ran to the water.
14: Which meant that you now have people pressed up 10 deep in some places up against the railing, people climbing over this railing, which is not an easy thing to do because of the structure of it, jumping in the water, thinking that they're going to swim to Jersey.
15: Almost 500,000 people were rescued on vessels of all types.
14: Sailing yachts, dinner cruise boats, everything that you can think of, everything that floated.
15: Tanya J. Powers, Fox News.
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19: In just a few days, our nation will mark the 10-year anniversary of 9/11. As we reflect on this tragic moment in American history, my hope is that we'll honor the lives of our fallen citizens the same way we did back then. This is Jim Daly with Focus on the Family. The passing of an entire decade has done little to erase the images and sounds of that fateful day. The weeks that followed were equally as dark. The only bright spot seemed to be the sense of unity our nation enjoyed. Partisanship and social ideologies 1950s gave way to a deeper sense of our heritage as Americans. It was a fitting response. Our unity as a people honored the heroic acts of policemen and firefighters and the courageous men and women on Flight 93. And it showed respect to thousands of our fellow citizens who perished on the three other hijacked aircraft, the Twin Towers and the Pentagon. Unfortunately, that unity has faded, but the challenges our nation faces have not. Deep divisions have once again erupted in our culture, and on this solemn anniversary, my prayer is that the lives lost that day will not be in vain, that the legacy of their sacrifice ought to be a nation which sets aside self-interest and partisanship, engages in healthy dialogue, and pursues meaningful solutions for our common good. May we honor our fellow citizens of 9/11, not just in our memorials, but by treating each other with dignity and respect as we work to resolve issues of national consequence. For Focus on the Family, I'm Jim Daly.
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22: For KRVN News, I'm Bob Brogan. Mary Lanning Healthcare has a new CEO, and Shanna Stouffer says one of her priorities is preserving the hospital's role as an independent community healthcare provider. Stouffer has been on the job about 2 months. She says independence gives Mary Lanning the ability to make decisions based on the needs of the community.
23: When we talk about remaining independent, we want to be able to make those decisions that serve our local community. So we are going to focus our attention on the community of Hastings and our surrounding communities and making sure that we're providing the care and the level of care that this community deserves.
22: Stouffer says that role extends beyond Hastings, including partnerships with critical access hospitals in the region. She says Mary Lanning wants to be the next level of care when those smaller hospitals need additional help. Nebraska is marking the 25th anniversary of the September 11th attacks with statewide flag orders and local memorial ceremonies. Nebraska Governor Jim Pillen ordered all U.S. and state flags to fly at half-staff from sunrise to sunset today. Meanwhile, the University of Nebraska at Kearney is hosting the Nebraska Community 9/11 Stair Climb at the Ron and Carol Cope Stadium at Foster Field. It will take place today at 5:30 p.m. Participants will climb 111 flights of stairs in honor of the lives lost and the sacrifices made by first responders on September 11, 2001. For KRVN News, I'm Bob Brogan.
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24: At this time, 25 years ago, terrorists were about to unleash hell. I'm Dave Anthony, Fox News.
25: Freedom itself was attacked this morning by a faceless coward. And freedom will be defended.
24: That was President Bush on September 11th, 2001, after hijackers crashed planes. And the first one hit the World Trade Center North Tower at 8:46 a.m. in New York City. And 17 minutes later...
26: Wait, we're being told a second plane crashed into the building on the opposite end. That's not an accident. That's on purpose.
24: And as the Twin Towers burned...
27: People are jumping out the windows. Over there, they're jumping out the windows, I guess, because they're trying to save themselves. I don't know.
24: And then both towers collapsed. While in Washington, a third plane crashed into the Pentagon. where a short time ago, as those bagpipes played, they unfurled a massive American flag where that plane hit. The fourth hijacked plane didn't get to Washington. Passengers fought back, and United Flight 93 crashed into the ground in Shanksville. And there will be ceremonies at all the locations. And Fox's Eric Sean reports from Ground Zero in New York.
1: Today, a new moment of silence has been added, a seventh, that to mark all those who have died from 9/11-related illnesses. In the past number of years, a number that is tragically growing. 139,000 have come down with 9/11-related illnesses such as cancer. The compensation fund puts the death toll at about 9,000, three times more than the number of people who were killed that day.
24: Vice President Vance will be at Ground Zero in New York. President Trump will be at the Pentagon. After both spoke last night, closing out the first ever Republican midterm convention.
2: You've got to pretend I'm on the ticket. I'm on the ticket.
24: Making the case to keep the GOP in control of Congress.
3: The Democrats are the party of hatred.
24: Well, Democrats are making an affordability case, blaming the president in the Iran conflict for high gas prices that have surged up again this week. 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
24: We mentioned the fourth hijacked plane on 9/11 25 years ago. It crashed, but not like the terrorists planned and not where they planned.
10: The names of victims forever etched in white marble at the Flight 93 National Memorial in Shanksville, where Flight 93 went down, hitting the ground at 10:03 a.m. on September 11th, after passengers and crew learned from phone calls that America was under attack, and they fought back, making the decision to confront their terrorist hijackers. They're credited with saving many other lives. Today, their courage is also echoed by this. Tower of Voices, a 93-foot structure with 40 wind chimes that now stands watch over the sacred site. Jeff Manosso, Fox News.
24: After a year-long U.S. military operation off the South American coast, blowing up boats alleged to be trafficking drugs, killing more than 200 suspected narco-terrorists, Secretary of State Marco Rubio in Peru pledged
28: the United States would not take military action against narcotics traffickers in Latin American countries without the approval of its allies. His comments came shortly after the Peruvian president announced that Peru had joined the so-called Shield of the Americas, a U.S.-led coalition of like-minded countries in the region to carry out joint military operations against drug cartels. John Saucier, Fox News.
24: We mentioned surging gas prices this week. Well, this hour we'll get an inflation update for last month, the Consumer Price Index. And on Wall Street before the report, stock futures are rising after three straight big sell-offs. In the NFL, Friday morning football. Well, that's what it was in the first ever game in Australia. It was last night here.
29: Purdy, good time. Tosses downfield into the end zone. It's caught. Touchdown.
24: Giving the 49ers a lead, and the Rams never came back. Quarterback Brock Purdy threw two more TD passes. San Francisco cruised to a 27-7 win over Los Angeles on Netflix. I'm Dave Anthony. This is Fox News.
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0: 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And now, here's a man with a mic, Scott Foster.
9: Well, good morning. It is a Friday, the 11th day of September. 65 degrees here at the Lexington studios of KRVN. Let's go ahead and take a look at our forecast today as the sun rises across the Great Plains. For central Nebraska, breezy, partly cloudy in the morning, then becoming mostly sunny. Highs around 90, south winds at 15 to 25 with gusts to around 35. For tonight, mostly clear. 20% chance of showers and thunderstorms, lows in the lower 60s. South winds at 10 to 15, shifting to the northwest after midnight. For Saturday, mostly sunny, 20% chance of showers and thunderstorms in the morning, not as warm. Highs in the mid-70s, northeast winds at 10 to 15 with gusts to around 25. For Saturday night, partly cloudy. Chance of showers and a slight chance of thunderstorms, lows in the upper 50s, east winds at around 10, a chance of precipitation at 30%. For Sunday, mostly cloudy with a chance of showers and a slight chance of thunderstorms, highs in the upper 70s, southeast winds at 10 to 15 with gusts to around 25, chance of precipitation is at 40%. For Monday, 40% chance of showers, highs in the 80s. Tuesday, showers likely, slight chance of thunderstorms, highs in the 60s. Highs in the 60s on Tuesday, chance of precipitation, 70%. For northwest and north central Kansas today, mostly sunny, highs in the lower 90s. South winds at 5 to 15. Gusting up to 30 tonight, mostly clear, lows in the lower 60s, south winds at 5 to 10. Saturday, partly cloudy, highs in the lower 80s, north winds at 10 to 15, becoming northeast in the afternoon. Saturday night, partly cloudy, lows in the upper 60s, east winds at 10 to 15. Sunday, partly cloudy in the morning, then clearing, hot with highs in the mid-90s. South winds at 10 to 20, gusting to 35. Sunday night, partly cloudy, lows in the mid-60s. That's your 880 Weather Watch for now. For weather at any time, you can go to krvn.com.
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12: Record high diesel prices adding another cost concern for farmers as harvest gets underway. Good Friday morning to you here on the Rural Radio Network. I'm Bryce Duskett with this check of today's agriculture news. The national average price for a gallon of diesel now at $6.05. Higher fuel costs hitting agriculture far beyond the tractor, raising expenses for grain hauling, irrigation, fertilizer delivery, and much more. One ag lender telling AgriPulse Media the diesel spike could eat away much of the improved margins that producers have seen from stronger corn and soybean prices as of late. Well, imagine planting corn knowing there was a three-day window when it had to be picked. That's the challenge for the crew at Husker Harvest Days. More than a farm show, it's a working farm. Farm manager Jason Libby says he's used to getting some strange looks when he's out there planting in the spring.
13: When April rolls around, everybody kind of thinks I'm a little crazy once in a while when I come out here and plant. But we've been doing this a long time, and with the genetics and stuff they have in the seed, it's pretty fairly safe anymore.
12: Libby says he has some favorite varieties, picking shorter season corn hybrids ranging from 95 to 102 days. Combines got on the field this week and moisture is measuring around 18 to 19. Libby says he's confident things will be in good shape for the field demos that are always a big part of Husker Harvest Days, kicking off Tuesday near Grand Island. Staying in that region, attendance for the Nebraska State Fair declined this year with just over 306,000 people attending the 11-day run in Grand Island. That's down about 28,000 visitors or 8% from 2025 and marks the first attendance decline since the height of the pandemic. Fair officials say persistent heat likely played a role with average temperatures reaching 92 degrees during the fair. At the check of today's agriculture news from inside the Nebraska Soybean Works Studio, brought to you by Nebraska Soybean Farmers and their checkoff.
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12: Let's continue to review this morning's agriculture news. Thanks for joining us. I'm Bryce Duskett. The Cattlemen's Beef Board plans to invest just shy of $40 million into beef checkoff programs during the upcoming fiscal year, pending USDA approval. Funding will support beef promotion, research, consumer and industry information, foreign marketing, and producer communications. The largest allocation once again goes to the National Cattlemen's Beef Association at just over $26 million, while more than $8 million is earmarked for international marketing through the U.S. Meat Export Federation. The overall Cattlemen's Beef Board budget is approximately $43.9 million. That's up 3% from this year. China is back in the market for U.S. soybeans, purchasing about 1 million metric tons this week. Reuters reports that China buyers booked 14 to 15 cargoes for shipment from U.S. Gulf terminals between December and February as soybean supplies tighten in Brazil. The latest purchases bring China nearly halfway toward their annual commitment to buy 25 million metric tons of U.S. soybeans through 2028. The buying also comes ahead of an expected meeting between President Donald Trump and the Chinese leader later this month. 10 Nebraska Farmers Union members are headed to Washington, D.C. as part of the National Farmers Union annual legislative fly-in. The group is set to push Congress to complete a new five-year farm bill rather than approve another short-term extension. Nebraska Farmers Union President John Hansen says producers need a stronger farm income safety net amid mounting financial pressure. The group also plans to raise concerns about trade policy, input costs, and recent changes at the U.S. Department of Agriculture. For more ag news, podcasts, and more, visit RuralRadioNetwork.com. 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
3: .717 and 65 degrees here with the Lexington studios of KRVN. Time for us to take a look at sports. Jason's in here again on this Friday, and new Bob Devaney, same results.
4: That's right. Huskers open up the actual home part of their season, as expected, with a dominant sweep of New Mexico last night. It was a fire marshal special. They had almost 10,500 people at the newly renovated Devaney Center, which is the second largest home crowd in volleyball history. Nebraska continues its home stand tonight against Baylor. Should be a tougher test. Bears aren't bad. That match begins at 7. UNK volleyball hosts a Rosella Meyer Fall Classic this weekend. Now the Lopers tangle with Northwestern Oklahoma State tonight at 6:30. We'll bring you that matchup on 93.1 The River and 106.9 in Kearney. History was made last night in Kearney as the Bearcats swept Lincoln East. It was the 800th victory for head coach Chris Connor, who becomes the ninth coach in state history to hit that plateau. And she says she's been fortunate to be around some good people over the years.
5: Well, I think I've been fortunate. I think I've had a lot of good kids, and I've had a lot of great coaches to help along the way. So it's not a one-man show. It's a lot of people involved.
4: She is best known for her 32-year run at Kearney Catholic from 1991 through 2024, when she had 19 state appearances and won four straight C1 titles. Also had four teams finish as a state runner-up. This is her first year as a head coach at Kearney High. The Bearcats are off to a 3-4 start. In high school volleyball last night, Amherst continues to roll. They swept Ravenna. Other winners included Ansley, Litchfield, and Arapahoe. Beloit 1-5 over Minden. Broken Bow, Burwell, and Cambridge all claimed wins. Centura with a couple of wins last night. It was DCS sweeping Medicine Valley. Gothenburg swept South Loop, and Hershey held off Lexington in 5, winning that fifth set 15-13. Other winners included Kennesaw, Northwest, and Ord. Shelton at Southwest picked up wins. It was Twin Loop over Arthur County and Juanita Palisade. They beat Atwood. They also beat St. Francis and Wilcox Hildreth with a 3-2 win last night over Red Cloud. High school softball, Cozad Edge, Southern Valley, Alma, 5-2. It was Hastings shutting out Waverly and McCook down Lexington. Kearney dropped a doubleheader to Norfolk, and it was York over Adams Central, 5-2. Couple of high school football games of note last night. Kearney on the road took care of Norfolk 38-14, and was Hitchcock County over Arapahoe 34-14. High school football tonight on Kami Country. 1-1 McCook will host 1-1 Lexington. Unfortunately, the Minutemen have been dealing with a ton of injuries so far, and head coach Jake Harvey says kids need to realize it might be their turn.
6: You know, some of these boys, it's just about getting quality live reps. And, you know, and if some of them gotten thrown into the fire, but, you know, they've responded well. It's just, you know, I think it's really hitting home with them that, you know, you don't know when your time's coming. And so, you know, we've been, you know, focusing and preaching that all week as well. So there'll be some new faces, some guys getting asked to step up and play some different roles. But, you know, I'm excited to see what they can do.
4: The Minutemen fell to Gehring last week at home 24-7, while McCook, they were blown out by Waverly. Kickoff is set for 7. You can catch that one on Kami Country here on 880 KRVN. It's Cozad at Minden. Should be a good one. That is a look at sports. 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
3: Thank you, Jason. Hey, I was going to ask you before we left, too. We're 25 years.

0: years from 9/11. You were on the air, I suppose, that day. Can you, what do you have memories, recollections of that that stick with you?
1: I remember being here at the station, and I remember standing out in the lobby. And we used to have a TV, which is in one of our rooms now. And I just remember watching that all going down. And then, you know, I was a young pup here at that time. Yeah. And then I remember all of the veterans here kind of rallying together, coming up with a game plan. Yeah. Then they went wall-to-wall coverage here, as everybody did. So that would be my top memory of that, and just the sadness of what had occurred, and then how it just stopped life for everybody.
0: It did. It was just, that's very true. It was just kind of a silence came across almost the country when we saw him.
1: You almost didn't believe what you were watching or hearing on TV.
0: Mm-hmm. It was hard to wrap your head around.
1: Not to digress here, but that's when I was in Alaska, and our bus driver told us a story about that, that there were a lot of people who were out hunting and fishing up in Alaska at the time. And the only way they can get to these locations is with the seaplanes that they have there. Well, when they grounded all air travel in the country, which also counted for Alaska, there was no way that anybody could get back into the bush to pick up all of these people who were all waiting for the planes to come back and pick them up. And it was a good week before the planes got back. And they said there were a lot of angry folks waiting for their pilots or their friends, like, what happened? Cell phones,
0: right?
1: Yeah. And many of these pilots, to prove that, you know, they weren't lying, had copies of the newspapers with them to show the people who were stranded, this is why we never came back to pick you up. Think of that.
0: Not having information. Wow. Oh my goodness. All right, thank you very much.
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0: /7:25, clear skies across the region this morning. Not a whole lot going on. Pretty quiet, and that's okay. We'll take some quiet once in a while. We are looking at chances for some rain, though, tonight. And then into on and off chances as we go through the weekend a little bit, too. But right now, nice and clear, good-looking morning out there, 65 here in Lex, 68 in O'Neill, 54 in Alliance, 59 in Sydney. It is 64 in Omaha, 62 in South Sioux, 62 in Falls City. Kansas City's at 68, 62 in Hayes, 61 in Goodland, Kansas. It is 54 right now in Sterling, 61 in Fort Morgan. Actually, Fort Collins, 60 in Fort Morgan, 59 in Pueblo.
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7: Kroger's earnings held up better than expected in the summer quarter, though the supermarket giant is lowering its sales forecast for the year, excluding gasoline sales. Shoppers are even pulling back on buying essentials. Shares are down nearly 3%. Interest rates are moderating today. Yields on U.S. government bonds have retreated slightly. Crude oil prices moderated today. Brent crude, the global benchmark, is at $103 a barrel. West Texas Intermediate U.S. oil at $98. The stalled housing market and tariffs continue to impact the furniture business. Hooker Furnishings is reporting a mixed quarter. The Virginia-based furniture company made a profit in the summer quarter after losing money a year ago, but it was helped by cost cutting. Overall sales were down 4.5%. That's your Fox Business Report. I'm Jenny Coselda. Invested in you.
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12: 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John Willis and I are packing up our coffee mugs, or Mountain Dew, and taking the show on the road to Husker Harvest Days, brought to you by Rouse Rakes. 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
2: For KRVN News, I'm Bob Brogan. Creighton University economics professor Ernie Goss had been attending a business economics conference while staying at the Marriott Hotel between the Twin Towers of New York's World Trade Center on September 11, 2001. He had been having a sleepless night and decided to leave early that morning and went to LaGuardia Airport to catch the first flight out to Omaha. Goss says conference organizers thought he had perished when the towers came down.
3: So they called my wife in Omaha and said, hey, he's your husband. We can't find him. And she said, well, I just heard from him. He's in St. Louis.
2: Goss's flight was diverted as all aviation had been ordered to land. He was confused why they had landed and everybody exited into the terminal.
3: When you watch planes coming in one after the other, grounding, coming in one after the other, it was just eerie. It was eerie to see that. I'm wondering what the heck is going on. I'm still wondering what's going on. And then we, as I said, I went into the lounge and we found out when the second plane hit the towers.
2: Goss returned to Omaha a day later and was reunited with family. Today he says his thoughts remain with the victims and their families. Nebraska is marking the 25th anniversary of the September 11th attacks with statewide flag orders and local memorial ceremonies. Nebraska Governor Jim Pillen ordered all U.S. and state flags to fly at half-staff from sunrise to sunset today. The 2026 Cozad Hay Days kicked off yesterday and runs through Sunday, September 13th, with the theme of Party in the USA. Cozad Community Leaders member Carly Osborne says today features the Alumni Golf Tournament at Cozad Country Club, the D.C. Lynch Carnival, a Sloppy Joe feed, and bingo at the Grand Generation Center, and live music at the Meridian Tap House. Osborne gives more details as Saturday is the big day for activities.
4: Saturday, you can start your morning at the pancake seat at the Cozad Christian Church, lining up for the parade at 10:30, and the parade begins at 11. All day long, starting at 9, from 9 to 3, there are vendors all throughout the park, and just all kinds of things going on all day. The cheerleaders are going to have walking tacos. The Cub Scouts have a hamburger feed. The dance team is doing a chili dog and nacho sale. Knights of Columbus do their ice cream. So all that stuff is just kind of going on all day, all throughout town. And then, of course, the carnival starts at noon and goes all day. More stuff going on at the Grand Generation Center. Our fire department is doing a water fight.
2: The annual alumni banquet will be at 7 p.m. at the Elks Lodge, and Big E's will have live music starting at 9 p.m. For KRVN News, I'm Bob Brogan.
5: News. I'm CJ Pop. An emotional day across our nation, remembering the thousands murdered in the 9/11 terror attacks and those who have perished since.
6: This milestone of 25 years resonates especially because of the passage of time. Today, Vice President J.D. Vance will be here as long as with the four former living presidents and their wives, the officials and family members. Today, a new moment of silence has been added, a seventh, that to mark all those who have died from 9/11 related illnesses.
5: Fox's Eric Sean at Ground Zero, sunrise at the Pentagon. The unfurling of an American flag down the building's western side, honoring the 184 people killed there. President Trump will attend that ceremony that begins shortly. 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

0: It's a new crop year for LRP policies. This means a few changes to the program. On feeder cattle, we now can get coverage up to 900 pounds on unborn calves. A minor change for the fed cattle affects the final target weight. These are just a couple of changes to LRP that help you protect your bottom line. LRP is available every day after 3:30 except for holidays and cattle on feed report days. 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Call home. 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
2: It is 7:36. We are at 65 degrees here at the Lexington studios. Let's take a look at the forecast for the state of Nebraska over the next 36 hours or so. For western Nebraska, mostly sunny, a slight chance of some thunderstorms in the afternoon. Breezy, hot with highs in the mid-80s. West winds at 15 to 25. Central Nebraska, breezy, partly cloudy in the morning, then mostly sunny, highs around 90. Eastern Nebraska, mostly sunny, humid with highs in the 80s. Tonight, western Nebraska, partly cloudy, lows in the upper 40s. Mostly clear in central Nebraska, about a 20% chance of showers and thunderstorms, lows in the 60s. Eastern Nebraska, partly cloudy, slight chance of showers and thunderstorms in the evening, then mostly clear after midnight, humid with lows in the upper 60s. Tomorrow in western Nebraska, sunny, breezy, with highs in the mid-70s, central Nebraska, mostly sunny, a 20% chance of showers and thunderstorms in the morning, not as warm, highs in the mid-70s. For eastern Nebraska, mostly sunny, a slight chance of showers, a slight chance of thunderstorms in the afternoon, highs in the upper 70s with north winds at 5 to 10. That's your 8-8 Weather Watch.
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5: This is Bob Brogan for KRVN Radio, and we want to welcome American Legion Post 111 Commander Tyler L. Tisti to talk about an important event coming up. This Saturday, September 12th, the community will gather for a Remembering 9/11 25 Years Later concert featuring the Chad Lee Band. So, Tyler, where and when will this be held, and who can attend?
6: Yeah, so this will be held at the Veterans Memorial Pavilion in Lexington, Nebraska. Anybody's allowed to attend. The concert starts at 7 p.m. Food trucks will be available at 5 p.m.
5: There's also going to be an event right before that event.
6: It'll be a Quilt of Valor presentation for one of our veterans, Bob Anderson.
5: Tell me just a little bit about Bob Anderson.
6: Bob Anderson used to be an assistant VSO. He served in the Vietnam era all the way up to Desert Storm. Great veteran, great person in the local community, and we just want to recognize his service for serving our country.
5: We talked about where and when this will be held and who can attend, and so that moves on to how can you help younger people who weren't alive during 9/11 understand the meaning of Never Forget?
6: We do this by many things. We get really involved with the community. We do events such as this concert, and then really just veterans connecting with the youth and just participating within the community.
5: You're expecting quite a few people to show up. Lots of folks will be coming there to see the Chad Lee Band. If they haven't already seen them, how would you describe what kind of a band they are?
6: Chad Lee is an artist out of eastern part of Nebraska. He's does a lot of patriotic music, country music. He has an album called the Freedom Album. So it's definitely related for September 11th.
5: As I understand, he is highly regarded. I should say the band is highly regarded as a professional high-energy live act with skilled musicianship. What can people expect from the music and the overall vibe at the pavilion?
6: I think everybody would expect some patriotic music, some veteran-related music, and have a good time dancing involved.
5: It's just a nice kind of a setting for that type of thing. Do you have enough seating and so forth?
6: Yeah, we always there's a main lawn. We encourage people to bring their lawn chairs or picnic blankets to sit down on. There's also some front row seating where people can sit, about 100 people.
5: As I understand, there will be some food there, a food truck. When will that be available?
6: Yeah, we currently have 4 food trucks that'll be there, and they start serving food about 5 p.m.
5: And you're hosting this with the VFW. Why is it important for local veteran groups to team up for an event like this?
6: We're hosting this with the VFW, American Legion, just getting the veteran organizations together, providing an event for the community to remember 25 years of 9/11.
5: We're talking again with Tyler Altisti, who is the American Legion Post 111 commander. This concert is completely free. How did local sponsors help make that happen?
6: Our sponsors support veterans. They support what we do in our community. We have sponsors such as Plum Creek Marketplace, Runza, Frey, Strike and Spear, Bull, and the Optimist Club. And they just help drive to promote local participation.
5: Do people need to bring anything to this concert, you know, to... You mentioned maybe lawn chairs. Anything else?
6: I would say just bring some lawn chairs and an appetite.
5: And be ready to have some fun and enjoy the music.
6: Yeah, have fun. Enjoy the 25th anniversary.
5: What do you hope everyone feels or takes away when the concert is over?
6: You know, I hope everybody enjoys the concert, but I also hope that they take a remembrance on, you know, the sacrifices made 25 years ago. But also how much we've built over 25 years as well.
5: Being a veteran yourself, there's some emotions that you feel for the people that were involved in this, because there were veterans involved at the 9/11 site, as I understand, and so there has to be some kind of some emotions involved in this.
6: Yeah, you know, this kind of shaped my life into how I joined the military, and a lot of others shaped a lot of people becoming first responders, so a lot of involvement goes into remembering 9/11.
5: Did you directly enlist because of 9/11?
6: Yeah, I believe so. The global war on terrorism was going on. After I graduated high school, I joined the military to become an EOD technician and participate in that.
5: Again, you've been listening to Tyler Altisti, who is the American Legion Post 111 commander. This Saturday, September 12th, the community gathers for a Remembering 9/11 25 Years Later concert featuring the Chad Lee Band. There will be food trucks showing up at about 5 p.m. This will be at the Lexington Veteran Pavilion at Kirkpatrick Memorial Park. Again, Remembering 9/11 25 Years Later with free musical entertainment by the Chad Lee Band. We sure appreciate you showing up and telling us about this.
6: Yeah, thank you.

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7: As expected, top-ranked Nebraska had little trouble last night in their first true home game of the season, putting together a dominant sweep of New Mexico. The Devaney Center crowd of almost 10,500 showed up at the newly renovated Devaney Center to watch the Huskers do their thing. Nebraska will continue tonight. Should be a tougher matchup against Baylor. That one starts at 7. UNK Volleyball hosts Rosella Meyer Fall Classic this weekend. Now the Lopers will tangle with Northwestern Oklahoma State tonight at 6:30. We'll bring you that matchup on 93.1 The River and 106.9 in Kearney. History was made last night in Kearney as Bearcats swept Lincoln East in 3. It was the 800th victory for head coach Chris Connor, who becomes just the 9th coach in state history to hit that plateau. Of course, she's known for her 32-year tenure at Kearney Catholic, where she had 19 state appearances and won 4 straight C1 championships. This is her first year as a head coach at Kearney High. The Bearcats are off to a 3-4 start. High school football last night on the road. Kearney picked up a 38-14 win over Norfolk and Hitchcock County down to Arapahoe, 34-14. A nice story is certainly developing at Southern Valley High School. The Eagles are off to a 2-0 start under second-year head coach Coy Gideon. Now, Southern Valley has opened up the year with wins over Kennesaw and Maywood Hayes Center, and Gideon says winning on opening night was big.
8: First game versus Kennesaw, coming out after an 0-8 season, you don't know what you're going to get. And I thought in practice, we're doing all the right things. It was just we had to put it from the practice field to the game field. And my boys came out, and, man, they made plays.
7: Coming into this year, the Eagles had dropped 21 straight, dating back to September of 2023. Gideon says the lessons they learned a year ago are starting to pay off now.
8: You know, last year we were playing in D1, and we were playing a lot of freshmen and sophomores versus some really big teams. And those boys never gave up in those games. They didn't lay down. They learned how to fight versus those bigger teams. And, you know, now they're another year of experience. They're bigger, and I think that's just really paying off right now.
7: So far, Houston Hunt has passed for 270 yards and 4 TDs, while fellow sophomore Hunter Lands leads away with 220 rushing yards and a team-leading 13 tackles. Southern Valley looks for its first 3-0 start since 2006 tonight when they're on the road at Deschler. High school football that we will cover around here, Cozad at Minden, here on 880 KRVN, Lexington and McCook on Cami Country. That is a look at sports. For more, you can find that anytime at krvn.com. I'm Jason Jorgensen.
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7: It is September 11th, time for us to take a look at This Day in History. And of course, it was on this day 25 years ago. 3,000 people were killed as 19 Al-Qaeda hijackers seized control of four jetliners, sending two of the planes into New York's World Trade Center, one into the Pentagon in Arlington, Virginia, and the fourth in a field in western Pennsylvania. It remains the deadliest terror attack in history. It was on this day in 1789 that Alexander Hamilton was appointed the first U.S. Secretary of the Treasury. 1814, American fleet scored a decisive victory over the British in the Battle of Lake Champlain in the War of 1812. The Boulder Dam in 1936, later renamed the Hoover Dam, began operation as President Franklin Roosevelt pressed a button in Washington to signal the start of the dam's first hydroelectric generator. Groundbreaking took place on this day at the Pentagon in 1941. The first Miss America pageant made its, well, I shouldn't say the first, but it made its network debut in TV in ABC. And Pete Rose broke Ty Cobb's MLB career hits record with his 4,192nd hit. All right. If it's your birthday today, happy birthday to you. Let's take a look at him. You share it with Brian De Palma, who was the director of The Untouchables and Scarface, among others. Amy Madigan, actress, was in Field of Dreams. Let's see here. John Hawkes, actor, was in Deadwood. Let's see. Christy McNichol in the TV show Family. 64 today. Make you feel a little bit old. Moby, musician, is 61 today. Bashar al-Assad, former president of Syria, 61 today. Ludacris, the rapper, is 49 today. And singer, musician, actor Harry Connick Jr. was born on this day. He is 59. If it is your birthday, happy birthday to you. Hope you have a great day.

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4: For KRBN News, I'm Bob Brook. The Nebraska State Rodeo Finals are coming to the Dawson County Fairgrounds in Lexington this weekend, starting today. Friday's rodeo starts at 7 p.m. with a Calcutta in the beer garden following the rodeo. 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Kids 12 and under get in free. Nebraska is marking the 25th anniversary of the September 11th attacks with statewide flag orders and local memorial ceremonies. Nebraska Governor Jim Pillen ordered all U.S. and state flags to fly at half-staff from sunrise to sunset today. A 9/11 remembrance concert will take place on Saturday, September 12th, tomorrow, at 7 p.m. at the Lexington Veterans Pavilion. The free community event features the Chad Lee Band, local food trucks, and is co-sponsored by the Heartland Museum of Military Vehicles. For KRVN News, I'm Bob Brogan.
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5: Twenty-five years ago, we vowed to never forget. I'm Dave Anthony, Fox News. That was the first bell in moment of silence a short time ago in New York City, marking the opening salvo of the 9/11 terror attacks in 2001.
6: American 11, are you trying to call?
7: Nobody moved. Everything was still okay.
5: Those terrorists flew that plane into the World Trade Center North Tower. In about 2 minutes at ground zero, they'll ring the bell again, marking the moment on September 11th, 2001, when a second hijacked plane hit the second tower. And they'll ring the bell again, marking when both towers collapsed. And right now, they are reading the names of all the people killed on 9/11, nearly 3,000.
8: And my uncle, Court Officer Mitchell Scott Wallace. Can't believe it's been 25 years. We love and miss you every day.
9: And my grandfather, Howard Selwyn. Even though I didn't know you or Grandma Ruth, you still live in my heart, and I love you.
5: Later this hour, President Trump will be at a ceremony at the Pentagon. Where earlier this morning, bagpipes played as a big American flag was unfurled over the place where the third hijacked plane hit that day. And there will be another ceremony where the fourth hijacked plane went down 25 years ago in Shanksville, Pennsylvania. Passengers fought back against the terrorists and United Flight 93 crashed into the ground. Vice President Vance is at the Ground Zero Remembrance after he and the president were both in Dallas last night speaking at the first ever Republican midterm convention.
10: Let's fight for our people. Let's send the Democrats packing, and let's never forget that America belongs to those who love it, not those who hate it.
5: The Democrats are running on an affordability message, blaming the president for higher prices because of the Iran conflict, and we just got an inflation update. The consumer price index rose 0.4% last month. The annual rate of increase, 3.4%, was the same as July. 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
5: As we remember 9/11, 25 years later, some perspective.
15: A new Ipsos poll shows nearly half of Americans rank 9/11 as the most important event they've seen in their lifetimes. It outranks the COVID-19 pandemic, which was second, followed by the presidencies of Barack Obama and Donald Trump at third and fourth, respectively. The age of respondents does make a difference. For those under 35, the pandemic resonates more, just slightly ahead of 9/11. 9 in 10 say the 2001 attacks had a significant impact on the U.S. But when it comes to safety after the terror attack, America is split, with a third each saying we are more secure, less secure, and about as secure as we ever were. Gernal Scott, Fox News.
5: Well, after President Trump remembers 9/11 speaking at the Pentagon, he'll get ready to leave the country, taking a trip to Ireland.
16: Things could get awkward in Dublin this weekend. President Trump will be hosted by the Irish Prime Minister, or Taoiseach, Michael Martin, and President Catherine Connolly. In her election campaign, she called President Trump a bully and admitted having a trust problem with America. There are also expected to be protests against the president's visit. He's expected to take in some of the Irish Open golf tournament, with rumours the president will present the winner's trophy on Sunday evening. Jonathan Savage, Fox News.
5: At tennis's U.S. Open, the men's semifinals are today, including an All-American match, Ben Shelton versus Francis Tiafo. On the women's side, American Coco Gauff was knocked out of the semifinals, losing to Elena Rybakina, who will face defending champion Aryna Sabalenka in the final. They played football last night in Australia, where it was Friday morning. The NFL's first game down under, and the 49ers won it.
17: They look on the run. Deep old Samuel, touchdown!
5: Brock Purdy threw three touchdown passes, leading San Francisco to a 27-7 win over the Los Angeles Rams on Netflix. I'm Dave Anthony, and this is Fox News.
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2: 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For central Nebraska today, breezy, partly cloudy in the morning, then becoming mostly sunny. Highs around 90, south winds at 15 to 25 with gusts to around 35. Tonight, mostly clear, 20% chance of showers and thunderstorms, lows in the lower 60s, south winds at 10 to 15. Saturday, mostly sunny, a 20% chance of showers and thunderstorms in the morning, not as warm, highs in the mid-70s, northeast winds at 10 to 15 with gusts to around 25. For Saturday night, partly cloudy with a chance of showers and a slight chance of thunderstorms, lows in the upper 50s, east winds at around 10, chance of precipitation 30%. Sunday, mostly cloudy, there is a chance of showers and a slight chance of thunderstorms, highs in the upper 70s, southeast winds at 10 to 15 with gusts to around 25, chance of precipitation is at 40%. For Sunday night, partly cloudy, 40% chance of showers, lows in the mid-60s in central Nebraska. Monday, partly cloudy, 40% chance of showers and thunderstorms, highs in the lower 80s. Listen to Tuesday. Showers likely, slight chance of thunderstorms, cooler, highs in the mid-60s. Chance of precipitation, 70%. For northwest and north central Kansas today, mostly sunny, highs in the lower 90s. South winds at 5 to 10. For tonight in northwest and north central Kansas, mostly clear, lows in the low 60s. Saturday, partly cloudy, highs in the lower 80s. Saturday night, partly cloudy, lows in the upper 50s. For northeast Colorado, mostly sunny today, highs in the lower 90s. Friday night, partly cloudy, slight chance of showers in the evening, lows in the mid-50s. For Saturday, mostly sunny in northeast Colorado, highs in the upper 70s, east winds at 10 to 15. Saturday night, partly cloudy, lows in the upper 50s. Sunday, mostly sunny and warmer, highs 88 to 94. That's your 880 Weather Watch for now. For weather at any time, you can sure go to krvn.com. I'm Scott Foster.
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21: 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And with the factors influencing today's commodity trade, we'll head to Chicago with Craig Turner with StoneX Financial. Good morning, Craig.
22: Yeah, good morning. So markets are lower today. Crude oil is down $5, and it is dragging the rest of the market along with it. And yeah, we've got the WASD coming up today, so we're not going to see too much buying or selling ahead of that report as it comes out at around 11 a.m. Market's going to be interested to see if the USDA lowers those yields below 180. Bears are saying the genetics of these, the crops are better than they used to be, and you have a bearish surprise. Well, the bulls are going to point to the good, excellent ratings and the poor weather that we had this season. So that will be coming out at 11. We also heard from Ukraine's ag minister overnight, and they have only been able to export about 380,000 tons of grain in September so far. That's down 60% from last year. So regardless of what the arguments are going to be here on supply, there is going to be some export demand coming to the rest of the world's way. And also the French corn was down another point for 26%, good to excellent. So just a confirmation on the on European crops. In terms of exports, we did get a Friday report because we had the holiday on Monday, and corn and soybean exports were better than expected. Both were above the range. I think corn was about 76 million bushels. Soybeans was almost 97 million bushels. So demand's still strong, but listen, the big the big news factors today will be that WASDE report coming out at 11 a.m.
21: 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That is Craig Turner with StoneX Financial here on the Rural Radio Network.
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21: 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Good morning, Jerry.
4: Hi, good morning, Lacey. S&P futures are currently up a whopping 77. Dow futures indicating up 534. Dollar index 99.06. And we are currently seeing crude oil just opposite of yesterday, 99.36, down 312. Flipping over the pork, the lean hog index last night was 88.22, down 57. Pork cutout value fell 182, 91.81. We'll just go with mixed when hog futures open here at 8:30. Cattle complex, latest feeder index, 328.96, up 153. Choice beef cutout value fell to 43.78.87. The hopes are high here for at least steady, and I think odds favor stronger cash fed market. Most people feel like it'll be at least 323 to 4, possibly 325 south. Futures had a good day yesterday. Actually, they opened higher, and they looked pretty gloomy mid-session. Traded well off those highs, off a good break off the highs, and come back to close near session lows, which makes them look strong here for the opening. We'll call them mixed or firmer here when futures open at 8:30.
21: 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You can find more news, markets, and information online as well at ruralradio.com. 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
1: It was a big night for Husker volleyball. They played their first match of the season at the newly renovated Devaney Center and, as expected, had no trouble sweeping New Mexico. Huskers are now 5-0, drew a crowd of almost 10,500. Nebraska continues with its homestand tonight against Baylor. It's got a decent club. First match is set for 7. UNK volleyball will be busy this weekend, hosting the Rosella Meyer Fall Classic. Lopers take on Northwestern Oklahoma State tonight at 6:30. We will bring you that match on 93.1 The River and 106.9 in Kearney. News was made last night in Kearney as Bearcats swept Lincoln East. This was the 800th victory for first-year head coach Chris Connor, who becomes the ninth coach in state history to hit the plateau. She is best known for her 32-year tenure at Kearney Catholic, where she had 19 state appearances and won 4 straight C1 titles from 2012 through 2014. She also has led 4 teams to state runner-up finishes, and she says it has certainly been a great run.
2: Really, the memories that you make and the connections you make. I just have a lot of good friends and a lot of just good comrades because of this sport, and so just feel very fortunate to be able to endure it this long and be able to have fun with the kids yet.
1: Connor's also spent time as a head coach at Fort Calhoun and Riverside. This is her first season as a head coach at Kearney High. The Bearcats are off to a 3-4 start. High school football last night, Hitchcock County down to Arapahoe 34-14, and Kearney on the road took care of Norfolk 38-14. A nice story is developing at Southern Valley High School. The Eagles are off to a 2-0 start under second-year head coach Coy Gideon. Southern Valley's opened up the year with wins over Kennesaw, and last week they fought off Maywood Hayes Center. Gideon says winning on opening night was big.
3: First game versus Kennesaw, coming out after an 0-8 season, you don't know what you're going to get. And I thought in practice, we're doing all the right things. It was just we had to put it from the practice field to the game field. And my boys came out, and, man, they made plays.
1: Now, coming into the year, the Eagles had dropped 21 straight, dating back to September of 2023. Gideon says the lessons they learned a year ago are starting to pay off now.
3: You know, last year we were playing in D1, and we were playing a lot of freshmen and sophomores versus some really big teams. And those boys never gave up in those games. They didn't lay down. They learned how to fight versus those bigger teams. And, you know, now they're another year of experience. They're bigger. And I think that's just really paying off right now.
1: My complete interview with Coach Gideon can be found on the KRVN podcast page. Quarterback Houston Hunt has passed for 270 yards and 4 TDs, while fellow sophomore Hunter Lands leads away with 220 yards rushing and a team-leading 13 tackles. Southern Valley looks for its first 3-0 start since 2006, back when they were still C1. When they play at Deschler tonight. High school football tonight, Cozad at Mended at 7 on 880 KRBN and on Cami Country, Lexington and McCook with a 7 o'clock kickoff. That is a look at sports. 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

0: To hear more, visit dan.democrat. 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
1: Okay, let's take a look at our weather as we get going here this morning. Expect highs this afternoon ranging from a little warmer today, from the 80s to the lower 90s, with a few kind of a mix of sun and clouds. It'll be breezy at times also today, especially across northern and central Nebraska, where winds 15 to 20 and could gust to 30. A few isolated thunderstorms may develop towards early evening, mainly across southwestern portions of the area as a front stalls across Kansas. Storm coverage is expected to remain limited, and confidence in development is not especially high. However, any storm that does form could become strong to severe, capable of producing damaging winds, wind gusts, and large hail. As we head through tonight into early Saturday, additional thunderstorms may develop and move through north-central Nebraska as the front begins pushing to the east. A few of these storms could again produce hail and gusty winds, although hail appears to be the primary concern. Overnight lows will fall into the upper 50s and 60s. Saturday turns noticeably cooler behind the front. Expect highs mainly in the 70s and lower 80s with a chance of lingering showers, especially in eastern areas. Thunderstorm chances increase again Saturday evening, particularly near southeastern Nebraska and north central Kansas. Locally heavy rainfall will be possible, but widespread flooding is not anticipated. Sunday looks like a transition day from scattered showers and thunderstorms and breezy conditions continuing. Several weather potentials severe weather potential appears low, but wind gusts could reach 25 to 30 miles an hour. So we'll keep an eye on that. Looking ahead to Monday, confidence is growing for another round of stronger thunderstorms.
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3: Husker Harvest Days, it's the place to be. I'm Steve White on the Rural Radio Network, catching up with Jason Libby. He's the site manager out here. And Jason, there's a lot of changes folks are going to notice when they walk on the grounds here.
4: Yeah, so we have an outdoor zone this year and the Whipples, a beer garden, and we have an ag tech pavilion for new technology and ag startup. We have a skid steer experience that's brand new. And naturally, we still have all of our demos, corn, tillage, manure handling, hay, back grain handling, all that good stuff.
3: Plus, let's talk for a minute about the cattle side. That's really grown the last couple of years. Continue to kind of beef up, well, no pun intended, that side of things too, right?
4: Yes, the cattle is probably twice as big as it was last year. We've really, really focused on the cattle this year because it's corn and cattle in this country.
3: Right. So diversified operators, they've got a cow-calf operation, they're running some row crops. They're going to see anything and everything they're going to need on their operation. They're going to see it at the show, aren't they?
4: Oh, yeah, most definitely. I mean, and you're going to have to see some stuff that you don't have on your farm that you might want to implement.
3: And maybe if somebody, somebody who's maybe more of an outdoorsman, they're going to find some new things at the show that they have never seen before here, right?
4: Oh, yeah. Even if you're not a farmer, I mean, there's just a gazillion things through our diversified industry buildings to the outdoor zone. I mean, there's a little bit of everything out here.
3: Of course, a lot of FFA kids that are going to come out here. Everybody needs to be out here. And the nice thing is complimentary admission. So how do folks go about making sure that they have that pass ready to go?
4: Yeah, you can go to HuskerHarvestDays.com and do the complimentary registration, and then you'll get a complimentary badge at the gate.
3: The show's been going on for a long time. Hopefully it keeps on going for a long time, because there's nothing else quite like being able to come out here, a working farm show that is a working farm, because you can see the equipment in the field. And that's, I think, what just sets us apart.
4: Yeah, I mean, if you've never been out here, you've got to at least experience it once. It's quite a thing.
3: And it's fun when you are out here and you start talking to people. You will meet people literally from all over the world who will be here in Hall County, Nebraska, checking things out, won't you?
4: Oh, yeah. We have multiple states that are here and multiple countries, too. I mean, you can make some good friendships out here.
3: We've got the cattle handling side of things. We've got all the livestock plus the grain. You're going to see it all at this show.
4: Yeah, it's anything from the farm to the field to the shop to the grain bin to the house, everything. I mean, there's a little bit of everything out here. I've been out here a really long time, so it's probably the best farm show in the world, if you ask me.
3: Well, there you go. Not that he's biased or anything. Yes. Gavin, kind of growing up here, that is Jason Libby. He's the guy who manages the site, does all the farming out here. And, of course, we invite you to come on out and check out Husker Harvest Days going on September 15th, 16th, and 17th. 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
3: Side-by-sides and ATVs, Superior Outdoor Power Center has all your needs, and you can find them at Husker Harvest Days at Lot 30E, right on the east side of the ground. Susan joins us now, and Susan, you're telling me there's some pretty good rebates right now.
5: Yeah, we've got some pretty good rebates from the manufacturers going on right now. We're going to be showcasing Can-Am, Kawasaki, and Yamaha four-wheelers and side-by-sides. 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We are located at Booth 30E at Husker Harvest Days. We will also have Gravely mowers and some steel chainsaws and steel equipment up there, $50 off of an MS-271 chainsaw. Then we've got some other smaller chainsaws that have $30 off of them for Husker Harvest Days. And that'll be going on September 15th through the 17th. Don't forget to get online at Husker Harvest Days and sign up for your event pass.
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6: 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Crude oil has reversed from yesterday's sharply higher close, and with it, grains are also a bit lower after the overnight trade, and it's likely that we'll see the trade fairly subdued until the latest USDA report is out mid-session. The trade will be looking for those yield estimates for corn to come down from the August numbers and potentially for soybeans as well. Ukraine's ag minister announced that the country has exported just 380 tons of grain so far this month. That's down 60% from last year, and there is no end in sight for the war. Corn and soybean exports were better than expected last week for the U.S., with 76 million bushels of corn and 96 million bushels of soybeans. September corn is down 2 pennies at 512, December down 5 3/4 at 528, November soybeans down 14 and a quarter at 13.18. January down 14 at 13.33 and a quarter. December Chicago wheat down 4 at 7.37. March down 4 and a quarter at 7.52. December KC wheat down 7 and a half at 8.11 and a quarter. March down 7 and a quarter at 8.23 and a half. October soybean meal down 170 at 3.48.90. September bean oil down 62 at 70.66. October live cattle up 45 cents at 218.27. December up 67 at 220.27. September feeders up 160 at 334.17. October up 127 at 328.82. October lean hogs down a dime at 83.05. December down 15 at 74.20. Those are your opening markets here on the Rural Radio Network.
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10: 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There's a 2025 Caterpillar 275 compact track loader, a Kenworth T800 quad axle dump truck, and a Peterbilt 379 day cab semi-truck tractor. They will sell 53 items altogether for KLC Construction LLC, their retirement sale. Also on Tuesday, 201 acres of Dallas County, Missouri land will sell in five different tracks for Tobias and Heather Hostetler. Also on Tuesday, the premium John Deere equipment auction will take place with items located by New Memphis, Illinois. A 2023 John Deere X9 1000 four-wheel drive combine will sell. A 2021 John Deere 8 RX 410 quad track tractor. There's a 2018 John Deere 9570 RX quad track tractor. A 2024 JLG Skytrack telehandler will be selling, as is a 2022 Pace IH Tiger Mate 51.5-foot floating hitch field cultivator, and many more high-quality items. And then on Wednesday, September the 16th, in the Big Iron booth in Grand Island, Nebraska, you will see on the big screen 1,777 items selling from sellers all across the country. That online auction will start to close at 9 o'clock in the morning. Then on Thursday, September the 17th, the Husker Harvest Days auction features 211 items, all parked in the yard in Grand Island, Nebraska, for your inspection and for your bidding. Remember to register on the Big Iron website for your free admission into Grand Island's Husker Harvest Days and stop by the booth to get the yellow buckets and from 2 to 4 Tuesday and Wednesday hosting a bitter bar. Thank you so much. Have a great weekend.
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1: It is 8:36, and we are at 67 degrees here with the Lexington studios of KRVN. Scott in here along with Bob Rogan, who is in here live with us today. And, of course, lots of remembrances. 25 years, seems hard to believe, since 9/11 took place. And, well, we're going to talk more about that as we get into some news and some of the things that are being remembered, and it is, you know, it's something to look back to. As we get to our age, you know, it's one of those watershed moments for sure, Bob. And, you know, so my folks talk about Pearl Harbor, you know, when they heard about that, and they mom talks about when she heard JFK was assassinated, and, you know, it's sort of like that kind of thing. But I guess I remember the shock. You know, just so many people with TVs on, and it's just silence.
12: Yes, I just at first when I saw the pictures on TV and so forth, it was just hard to believe. It was just so overwhelming, and I thought at first, like Professor Inigas said, it seemed at first like it was just an accident.
1: Right,
12: well, then
1: right.
12: Another plane, and you know, and then another, and the other events that transpired that day as well. It just, you finally, you know, one and one equaled two or three, and then and then you realize, no, this was something that was very well planned.
1: You know, one of the things that's a lasting memory for a lot of people too is the moment that Andy Carte went and told President Bush about it while he was there listening to kids read books in the Florida school, and the look on George W.'s face when he found out is just, it's really something. And then, of course, the plane, the Air Force One, ends up in Omaha.
12: Right, at SAC headquarters.
1: Yeah, amazing. So, anyway, let's get into news.
12: Well, Americans remember the tragedy of September 11th. A Creighton University economics professor also remembers the kindness he witnessed in the days that followed. Professor Ernie Goss was stranded in St. Louis after all flights were grounded following the terrorist attacks. While trying to find a way back home to Nebraska, he says strangers stepped in to help.
13: I guess one thing that was really unbelievable is how everybody was so, I don't know what you'd call it. You felt comfortable that everybody's trying to help everybody else out.
12: Goss recalled the people milling around the St. Louis bus station and other encounters he had.
13: I think that was the number one thing you feel, is just everyone chiming in, trying to help out with whatever they can. Can I help you? Can I help you? Well, we were all sort of stuck.
12: Goss had just left the World Trade Center Twin Towers that morning, as he had been having a sleepless night in the hotel while staying there. He got up early and took the first flight out of LaGuardia Airport that morning, unbeknownst of the tragedy that was about to unfold. He says that spirit of unity is what stands out most when he reflects on September 11th. He says Americans came together during one of the nation's darkest moments, helping complete strangers find shelter, transportation, and offering support in the uncertain days that followed. And everybody has some kind of a memory, and it was kind of a dark period, but on the other hand, I guess there was a silver lining.
1: Yeah, I can see President Bush standing on that pile of rubble with the blowhorn, and you know, talking about I hear you, and the people that did this will hear you too, and it was yeah, a lot of great stories of, you know, planes getting grounded coming into the United States from overseas, and it having to go to Canada, and how everybody was treated so well there, and it was it was something.
12: Well, we were also here at the station. We were doing things to cover the event, and it was difficult because we had to rely on pretty much the phone service that we could get.
1: Yeah.
12: And a lot of like members of Congress kind of went into hiding.
1: Sure.
12: And because they didn't know, well, what's going to happen now. And so we were talking to various members of Congress, our own congressional delegation, and they were uncertain of what was going to happen.
1: Well, and they'd evacuated the Capitol a couple times and the Capitol building, and no cell phones really then, some very much. So hard to get a hold of people. Yeah, it's really something. And so we continue to think about, to remember back to September 11th of 2001. Thanks, Bob.
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1: It is 8:42. Let's take a look at our weather, what we can expect here in the next couple days. Pretty quiet morning. Mostly clear skies, a few high clouds passing through western Nebraska. Some southerly winds today could blow a little bit. Expect a mix of sun and clouds with temperatures probably climbing into around 90 degrees this afternoon. South winds will become breezy, gusting between 25 and 30 miles per hour. Most locations stay dry through daylight hours. Attention then turns to tonight as a cold front slides south across Nebraska and Kansas. Thunderstorm chances remain fairly low, around 20%, with many areas likely staying dry. However, any storms that do develop could become strong, producing hail and damaging wind gusts. The better chances for storm development appear to be across northern portions of the area during the evening and overnight hours. Behind the front, cooler air settles in for Saturday. High temperatures will only reach the mid-70s to lower 80s with east to northeast winds. Most of the day looks dry, although spotty showers cannot be ruled out. Thunderstorm chances then increase again Saturday night, especially across eastern and southeastern areas. A few storms could once again become strong with hail and gusty winds. Looking ahead, periodic chances for showers and thunderstorms continue Sunday into early next week. The most widespread opportunities for rainfall currently appears to arrive Monday night through Tuesday as a stronger weather system then moves into the plains. That's your 880 Weather Watch.
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19: Good morning, this is number 8, Mankato Last Stock in Mankato, Kansas, with consignments here today on Friday, September the 11th. Starting here today at 10 o'clock, sure expect 1,400 head of cattle. In the breeding stock, I do have 6 black fall bred heifers, and be October 15th, due date, be bred black. In the calves and feeders, 132 steers weigh 9 1/4 to 1,000, 130 steers weigh 9 to 9 1/4, 120 heifers weigh 9. 120 steers weigh 9 to 950. 113 steers and heifers weigh 450 to 650. 105 steers and heifers weigh 5 to 650. 90 steers weigh 8 to 875. 73 heifers weigh 750 to 850. 65 steers weigh 9. 65 steers weigh 9 to 9 and a quarter. 50 steers and heifers weigh 850 to 950. 22 steers and heifers weigh 550 to 650. 20 steers and heifers weigh 5 to 7. 14 heifers weigh 1,000. 11 steers and heifers weigh 5 to 550. Be starting here today at 10 o'clock. Sure expect 1,400. If you have any questions, give the barn a call, 785-378-3283, and we thank you.
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20: Good morning, this is Mike Bailey, Tri-State Livestock, Cook, Nebraska. Consignments for sale coming up Monday, September the 14th. Time for starting the weigh cows, 1 o'clock on the calves and yearlings. The calf and yearling division, most all these cattle weigh between 400 and 650 pounds, coming from the following consigners. Here are 245 blacks, Dennis Charles, Mark and Chaz Fritchie, and Nathan Cole. 240 blacks off the grass, going to weigh 9 to 9.5, Mick and Marlene Cox. 210 blacks, Andy O'Day and Ethan Harden. Here are 190 blacks, come from Jason and Kelly Boner. 190 blacks and reds, going to weigh 8.5 to 9, G&A Farms. 170 blacks, Richard Ryan. Here are 150 black and black white face, Chad and Jonathan Sampson. 120 black and black white face, come from Heath and Hillary Bortner. Here are 100 blacks, going to weigh 4.5 to 6, Dwayne and Joe Teeter. Here are 100 blacks, Winland, Zayden, and Xandria Hopkins. There are 80 black and black white face, Mike and Jimmy Cole. 75 black ears, Sumner Farms. Here are 60 blacks come from J&J Land and Cattle. 55 blacks, Fickner and Stewart. 50 black steers, 8 1/4, 875, Marty Anderson. Here are 16 blacks come from Coy and Emily Terry. If you have any questions about any consignments or livestock to market, give us a call tomorrow at 308-345-1493. We hope to see you at the auction, and we thank you.
21: This is Lance Crowds with the Alma Livestock Auction now in Nebraska, where we proudly produce our own this Tuesday, September the 15th. Going to be a special calf auction starting at 11 a.m. with the weigh cows and bulls, followed by the breads and pairs. Weaning cattle, then calves off the cows. Some early consignments. Here's one black pair, summer-born bull calf, Jesse Wessels. On the weaning cattle, going to be two loads of steers, mostly black. Coming off the grass, 875 to 950, Greg Christian. 43 steers, mostly black, long time. Bunk broke, 650 to 800, Leighton Herrick. 8 steers, mostly black, long time. Wean fully back, 5 to 600, Scott Herrick. Going to be 45 steers and heifers mixed, long time. Wean bunk broke, 7 to 8 1/4, S&S Farms. Going to be 8 steers mixed, long time. Wean bunk broke, 7 to 8 50, Nathan Staple. Going to be 14 steers and heifers black hided, 45 days wean, 6 to 7 1/4, Brian Ferrix. Cattle off the cow, going to be 85 steers and heifers black spring shots, 450 to 600, Jesse Wessels. 90 steers and heifers black hided pre-condition, 425 to 550, Clark and John Hobson. 16 steers and heifers shark cross spring shots, 456 1/4, John and Joel Wessels. 21 steers and heifers black hided spring shots, 600 to 700, Dan McLean. Here's 30 steers and heifers red and black pre-condition, 450 to 550, Nate and Amanda File. Going to be 20 steers and heifers mixed spring shots, 350 to 500, Lee Ferrix. 135 steers and heifers, mostly black, pre-condition. 350 to 475, Double B Land and Cattle, NBKD. Here's 20 steers and heifers black, 5 to 650, Doug Schlotz. 86 steers and heifers black, few baldies on them, 5 to 6 1/4, pre-condition, Gary Gottigan and Drew Westine. 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
0: 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We have two 2019 Freightliner Cascadias, a 2013 Kenworth T800, a Peterbilt 379s and 389s. 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Tractors include a John Deere 6190R, an 8230, and 8330 mechanical front, plus John Deere 8300 and 8300T tractors. 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
4: Ogallala Livestock Special Stocker Feeder Sale this Thursday, September 17th, starting at 10 a.m., selling loads and part loads at 11 a.m. in the yearling division. Lone Valley Feeders 200, Angus Cross, and a few red and Charlet steers weighing 850 to 950. Tom and Chris Rutt, 114 Angus and red Angus Cross heifers weighing 8 and a quarter to 850, and 25 Char Cross heifers weighing 850 to 875. Slatter Woods Livestock, Wyatt Faith, 135 Angus and black white face, and a few red and Charlet Cross heifers weighing 750 to 800 pounds. Wilson Land and Cattle, 120 Angus and semi-Angus steers weighing 9 to 950. Matt Dalrymple, 110 Angus Cross steers weighing 9 to 950. Wayne and Donna Runback, 78 Angus Spade heifers weighing 9 to 950. In the calf division, Marty and Mandy Vassa and Justin and Becky Mays, 300 head of Angus steers and heifers weighing 400 to 5 and a quarter. Paulus Partnership, 150 head in all, 80 head of Angus Cross steers and 70 head of the heifer mates, all weighing 350 to 450. Valerie and Michael Heatherly and Brett Rushman, 97 head in all, Angus and Charlet Cross steers and heifers weighing 475 to 550. Rick Belke, 45 head of red, red white face and black steers and heifers weighing 4 to 500 pounds. Ed and Chris Brannon, 45 head of Angus and black white face steers, these will be weaned, weighing 550 to 650. All this and many more valued consignments this Thursday, September 17th at Ogallala Livestock Special Stocker Feeder Sale starting at 10 a.m., selling loads and part loads at 11.
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23: I'm Tanya J. Powers, and these are the stories of 9/11. Talk to Gordon Felt about his brother Ed, and you get a sense of the kind of guy he was.
24: The actions that he took with the 39 of the passengers and crew members were heroic.
23: In 2021, Gordon was the president of the families of Flight 93 and told me his brother was a genius who always had time for his loved ones.
24: If his children wanted to try something, Ed would try it. You know, one wanted to take piano lessons, so Ed took piano lessons. One wanted to start running, so Ed started running. That's the dedication that he had and felt for his family.
23: Ed was headed to work in San Francisco on 9/11, and shortly before the plane went down in a Pennsylvania field, he made one call.
24: Ed's phone call was to 911, and it was made right towards the end. And the FBI thought that he may have been trying to help the authorities determine where the plane was or where it was headed, but you know, we'll never really know for sure.
23: Tanya J. Powers, Fox News.
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5: The 49ers took down the Rams in Australia, coming out on top 27-7. Brock Purdy led the way, throwing for 205 yards and three touchdowns. He did have an interception, while Matthew Stafford threw for 155 yards and only had an interception. This is the fewest points scored for the Rams with Stafford as their quarterback, and it's their first double-digit loss since 2024. ESPN reports that Patriots wide receiver A.J. Brown is expected to miss 4 weeks because of his high ankle sprain. In baseball, welcome back to the Bronx, Anthony Volpe.
6: Swing on, hit the right field, hit pretty well. Beck going back, look it up, it's gone! Oh my goodness! Grand slam for Anthony Volpe on his return! Wow!
5: You heard it on the Yankees radio network. They crushed the Rockies 10-3, while the Mariners beat the Rangers 4-3.
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12: For KRVN News, I'm Bob Brogan. Mary Lanning Healthcare has a new CEO. And Shanna Stouffer says one of her priorities is preserving the hospital's role as an independent community healthcare provider. Stouffer has been on the job about 2 months. She says independence gives Mary Lanning the ability to make decisions based on the needs of the community.
9: When we talk about remaining independent, we want to be able to make those decisions that serve our local community. So we are going to focus our attention on the community of Hastings and our surrounding communities and making sure that we're providing the care and the level of care that this community deserves.
12: Stouffer says that role extends beyond Hastings, including partnerships with critical access hospitals in the region. She says Mary Lanning wants to be the next level of care when those smaller hospitals need additional help. Nebraska is marking the 25th anniversary of the September 11th attacks with statewide flag orders and local memorial ceremonies. Nebraska Governor Jim Pillen ordered all U.S. and state flags to fly at half-staff from sunrise to sunset today. Meanwhile, the University of Nebraska at Kearney is hosting the Nebraska Community 9/11 Stair Climb at the Ron and Carol Cope Stadium at Foster Field. It will take place today at 5:30 p.m. Participants will climb 111 flights of stairs in honor of the lives lost and the sacrifices made by first responders on September 11, 2001. For KRVN News, I'm Bob Brogan.
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10: They just rang the bell again 1 minute ago. I'm Dave Anthony, Fox News. Marking the time on 9/11, 25 years ago, when the first Twin Tower collapsed in New York City, less than an hour after it was the second one hit by a terrorist hijacked plane. In 27 minutes, the bell will ring again when the other tower hit first by another hijacked plane also went down.
11: I hope I live. It's coming down on me.
10: He did survive while he was recording, but nearly 3,000 people were killed in all. And at Ground Zero, they're reading all the names.
11: My uncle, Stephen Gerard Hoffman. Uncle Stephen, we love and miss you.
10: And one grieving widow spoke out.
13: My husband, Tom Strada. You are missed more with each year that passes. But how can it be 25 years and still we have no justice for the role that Saudi Arabia played in your murder?
10: All four living ex-presidents are at Ground Zero New York. Bill Clinton, Barack Obama, Joe Biden, and George W. Bush, who was president that day in 2001. President Trump is at the Pentagon, where he will soon speak at a ceremony underway remembering when the third hijacked plane crashed.
14: Please join me in a moment of silence as we honor the fallen who at this hour, 25 years ago, lost their lives while serving their nation. We remember the fallen and pray for the families.
10: The fourth plane never made it to Washington like the hijackers planned. That is the sound air traffic control heard as the 40 passengers on United Flight 93 fought back against the terrorists. And on almost this exact time, 25 years ago, the plane crashed into a field in Shanksville, Pennsylvania. And as we look back 25 years, there is something new to honor even more victims of the terror attacks. There will be a ringing of the bell for the people who died later of 9/11 related illnesses. 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
10: On Wall Street, there is a rebound this morning after three big sell-offs dragged the Dow down well over 1,000 points. The Dow right now is up 580. The Nasdaq is gaining 306. The S&P 500 adding 79 points after an inflation report came out, as expected, showing the consumer price index rose 0.4% last month. The annual rate of increase, 3.4%, was the same as July. Now, the price of oil is down more than 3%. WTI back at $98 a barrel. After surging this week back over 100, gas prices have also surged. Regular up 15 cents since last Friday. AAA's national average, $4.29 per gallon. Diesel's up 8 cents today to a new record high, over $6 for the first time, $6.05.
19: Diesel fuel is used for freight and delivery trucks, so it's much more expensive to transport things. The Independent Grocers Alliance says fuel can account for up to 30% of the total cost of food. Scott Dane, executive director of the American Logging Council, tells Fox Business his industry is being crushed. They're reaching out to the administration for help.
28: There are some steps they can take. One of them is to eliminate or suspend the fuel tax.
19: Dane says it now costs more than $1,350 to fill up a diesel truck. Ginny Coselda, Fox News.
10: A week after the mistrial in Massachusetts and Lindsey Clancy's murder case and the killing of her kids, her lawyer is asking the judge to acquit her, find Clancy not guilty by reason of insanity.
29: 11 of 12 jurors were ready to clear the 36-year-old of criminal responsibility last Friday, but their deadlock forced a judge to declare a mistrial. Prosecutors who allege she acted intentionally when killing her three young children in 2023 have yet to say whether they'll retry her. Clancy admitted to strangling her kids, but pleaded not guilty with the defense, arguing she shouldn't be held criminally liable because she was suffering from postpartum psychosis.
10: That's Kristen Goodwin. I'm Dave Anthony. This is Fox News.
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1: It is 9:06, and we are at now 71 degrees here at the Lexington studios of KRVN. Good morning. On this 11th day of September, 25 years ago, were the terrorist attacks on New York and Pentagon. It's hard to believe. And again, you know, we've been talking a lot today about recollections and stuff like that, but one of the things I remember is being in my backyard and looking up and not seeing any planes flying over, just seeing an empty sky. And that it hit home pretty hard then, too. Let's take a look at the forecast for central Nebraska today. Breezy, partly cloudy in the morning, then becoming mostly sunny. Highs around 90. South winds at 15 to 25. Could actually gust to 35. Tonight, mostly clear, 20% chance of showers and thunderstorms, lows in the lower 60s, south winds at 10 to 15, shifting to the northwest after midnight. For Saturday, mostly sunny, a 20% chance of showers and thunderstorms in the morning, not as warm, highs in the mid-70s, northeast winds at 10 to 15, with gusts to around 25. For Saturday night, partly cloudy with a chance of showers and a slight chance of thunderstorms, lows in the upper 50s, east winds around 10, chance of precipitation is at 30%. For Sunday, mostly cloudy, chance of showers, slight chance of thunderstorms, highs in the upper 70s, southeast winds at 10, chance of precipitation is at 40%. Again at 40% Sunday night with partly cloudy skies and thunderstorms, lows in the mid-60s. For Monday, partly cloudy, 40% chance of showers and thunderstorms, highs in the lower 90s. Monday night, showers likely and a chance of thunderstorms, lows in the upper 50s, chance of precipitation is at 70%. For northwest and north central Kansas today, mostly sunny, highs in the lower 90s, south winds at 5 to 15 tonight, mostly clear, lows in the lower 60s, Saturday partly cloudy, highs in the lower 80s, Saturday night partly cloudy, lows in the upper 50s, and finally for Sunday partly cloudy in the morning, then clearing, hot with highs in the mid-90s, south winds at 10 to 20, gusting up to 35 in the afternoon. That's your 880 Weather Watch for now. 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
4: 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Grains are lower ahead of today's USDA report with heavy pressure from a correction in crude oil. Soybeans are leading the way as soybean oil pulls back and corn futures are 6 to 8 cents lower. Later this morning, the USDA will release its latest WASDE report where traders are anticipating a cut in corn yield and a slight chance for a change in soybeans as well. Demand for grains remains strong and last week's export inspections exceeded the trade expectations. There was another flash sale this morning of 264,000 metric tons of corn to Mexico. And cattle futures are higher with no cash trade yet for the week. Traders are hopeful that putting off the cash business may lead to packers looking more aggressive here today. September corn is down 6 1/4 at 507 3/4. December down 6 at 527 3/4. November soybeans down 19 3/4 at 1312. January down 19 1/2 at 1327 3/4. December Chicago wheat down 13 at 728 1/4. March down 12 1/2 at 743 3/4. December KC wheat down 14 1/4 at 804 1/2. March down 13 1/2 at 817 1/4. October live cattle up 82 at 218.65. December up 167 at 221.27. September feeders up 327 at 335.85. October up 292 at 330.55. October lean hogs down 52 cents at 82.62. December down 60 at 73.75 here on the Rural Radio Network.
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7: Welcome back to the Rural Radio Network. I'm Bryce Duskett with this update of Agriculture News. Palmer amaranth, not a new challenge for Nebraska farmers, but it is one that has been impacting sugar beet producers around the Scottsbluff area as of late. That's why UNL Extension educator Nevin Lawrence has spent the past several years working with farmers and industry partners to identify this growing threat. Until recently, the plant did not have a major presence around Scott's Bluff, but earlier this decade, Nevin Lawrence, a scientist working with the UNL at the Panhandle Research Extension Education Center, began pointing to this possible challenge.
20: Top three weeds that we face out here, number one in irrigated crops is Palmer amaranth. That's a new one since about 2020 is when we started seeing it out here in western Nebraska. The big problem we have with Palmer amaranth is if you compare our Palmer to the Palmer in eastern Nebraska, we do not have as many cases of herbicide resistance. So our Palmer is really only resistant to the ALS inhibiting herbicides and glyphosate at this point, which sounds like not that bad if you're a farmer in eastern Nebraska. But unfortunately, in our sugar beet crop and also our dry edible bean crop, those two types of resistance means we have zero post-emergent herbicide options. And so if the Palmer amaranth emerges late in the year or if it escapes a pre-application, you have no herbicide options for the remainder of the year to control that. You're going to be stuck with things like cultivation and hand weeding, which gets very expensive very quickly.
7: If left uncontrolled, Palmer can create a big yield loss. In the face of this threat, Lawrence's work has provided scientific contributions of direct value to this industry. That's Nevin Lawrence, based at the Panhandle Research Extension and Education Center in Scottsbluff. I'm Bryce Duskett reporting from inside the Nebraska Soybean Board Studios in Lincoln.
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0: 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That's 844-880-0880 for Monogram Money. Good luck.
1: Well, good luck. We do have quite a bit of money up for grabs, so you might want to focus in here just a little bit. 71 degrees outside here. Time for Monogram Money, brought to you by Elting Auction of Hebron and Heartland Chevrolet of Lexington. $96. Check that. That's not right. It is $105.60. So $105.60 up for grabs here today. So again, after giving away the farm earlier, we've gone right back up into triple digits. So let's do this. Fire up the old Monogram Money Wheel here and see what we can come up with. Hopefully some good letters. And our first letter, as it rolls around, and it's going to stop at a W. At a W. Okay, that's all right. William. Will. Wendell. Wanda. W's okay. All right, first letter is a W. Our second letter is an H. Okay, Henry. Hannah, Helen, Heidi, W, and an H. Okay, our final letter here today then for $105.60 is a Z. All right. Doggone it. Just not great letters. W, H, Z. Okay, well, $105.60 up for grabs if that's your monogram. Whiskey, Hotel Zulu, if that is your monogram, 844-880-0880, 844-880-0880. Your 2 minutes starts now.
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1: Well, the 2 minutes is up. I probably could have given it another 20. I don't think we're going to get a winner out of those letters. W-H-Z. So, here we go again. We're going to put some more money in there. 114.40. So, we'll see. If we end up going to Husker Harvest Days talking about another big jackpot as we did

0: State Fair. 1:14:40. That's what's going to be up for grabs this afternoon as Christian spins the wheel to try to give some of that away. 1:14:40. Again, our letters today were WHZ, Whiskey Hotel, Zulu. No winner on this one. Thanks for playing Monogram Money. Coming up next, we have our press box preview as high school football fires up again tonight.
1: It's a Husker game day tradition like no other. On the way to the game or on the way home, you need to stop by the best restaurants on I-80. 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
14: Fox on Football. I'm Frank Lanza. We've got 13 games on the schedule on the first NFL Sunday of the year. In the early games, the Bears are in Carolina to play the Panthers. The Buccaneers visit the Bengals in Cincinnati. The Saints are on the road in Detroit against the Lions. Josh Allen and the Bills travel to Houston to face the Texans. The Ravens are in Indy to battle the Colts. The Browns are on the road against the Jacksonville Jaguars. The Steelers play host to the Atlanta Falcons, and the Jets face their former coach Robert Saleh when they battle the Tennessee Titans. In the late games, the Cardinals are on the road in L.A. against the Chargers. The Dolphins visit Sin City to play the Raiders. The Packers travel to Minnesota to battle the Vikings. The Commanders are in Philly against the Eagles. In prime time, the Dallas Cowboys visit the New York Giants. And we wrap up week one with Monday Night Football, the Broncos visiting Kansas City to battle the Chiefs. Frank Lanza, Fox News.

0: Welcome back into a week three edition of the 2026 Press Box Previews. We are now fully into the thick of the season. 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John Willis, Alex Hammacky with you. Alex, we're at the point now in the season where we're starting to figure out things about each team.
1: And that's the good thing about, you know, last week you still had a bit of the unknowns. Week one, a lot of them, obviously. The biggest thing for coaches is the amount of improvement you have between week one and week two. Some coaches have said that's the biggest jump that you see all season. And so now you kind of, you know, you haven't hit your floor. You haven't hit your ceiling really yet. So it's fun to see, you know, kind of now where everything is now after you've kind of hit this like baseline almost.
0: Take a look at some of the highlights from last week. Was really impressed with Amherst's win over Pleasanton, 47-26. Bertrand got their first win of the Caden Holm era, dismantling Highline 52-0. Alex was at that one. And Gothenburg improves to 2-0 under their new head coach with a nice win over Hershey, 16-6. This week we have two games coming up for you on Friday night. First up on Cami Country with pregame at 6:35. The Lexington Minutemen are at McCook. Now, Lexington's now 1-1. They lost last week to Gearing 24-7. They were up at half, but the offense just couldn't get it going consistently. Also, there is some uncertainty now at quarterback. Quarterback Brian Truex went out in that game due to injury. We'll see if he's available this week or what things look like for the Minutemen. But it'll be different without their starting quarterback out there, or even if he's there and not 100%.
1: Well, the thing here, John, and you know, it's tough to see your quarterback go out like that, the way that Bryant Truex did. But you still have half of the dynamic duo that everybody this preseason was really hyping up. You still have Tyler Thurrell in the backfield. You know, you're still able to see him do what he's been able to do, offense, defense, even a little special teams there as well. So not all hope is lost here for this Minutemen team.
0: And they're continuing to find their rhythm rushing the football a little bit, getting a little bit more from the running backs. Now, talking about McCook, they are 1-1 on the season. They had a tight win over Crete in week one, and then they were blown out by Waverly, who's a big favorite in Class B this year, 49-0. Now, they've been very committed to running the football. They only have 46 yards through the air through their first 2 weeks.
1: I think Waverly's going to do that to everybody, John.
0: Yeah.
1: I mean, the only games where you're going to see Waverly not have a dismantling of that score is going to be Gretna East, Gretna Norris, maybe Lincoln Pius in the middle of October. But you're going to see those 49 scores, I think, pretty much for every team Waverly goes up against. When you look at McCook, I think you still have some question marks there. They went up against Crete. Crete's been okay-ish. I mean, they're right now finding themselves at 0-2 right now. You then go up against 2-0 Waverly. So I think you've got some chances here potentially if you're the Bison, find out a little bit more about your team than what some teams might know about themselves already here.
0: Yeah, especially a pretty young team this year with McCook. They have won two straight in this series, including a 49-21 win over Lexington a season ago. Now on 880 KRVN pregame, also at 6:35. Pretty big game. Cozad is at Minden. Talking about the Haymakers, they bounced back after a tight week one loss. They were all over Kearney Catholic last week at home 45-7, and they've been pretty balanced, 155 passing yards per game, 196 rushing yards per game. A lot to like from the Haymakers last week.
1: I was really impressed. I thought that game was going to be a little bit closer just because, you know, Ashland Greenwood, kind of like Waverly, they're going to do that type of number of scores to a whole bunch of teams, and, you know, Ashland Greenwood kind of did that to Kearney Catholic week one. It was 61-7. So to see a 45-7 result for Cozad kind of is like, whoa, okay. You know, Cozad and that dynamic offense, it's showing back up, but kind of where we expected it to be a little bit.
0: Yeah, really promising win for the Haymakers as they like to keep things going. Now they face a Minden team 2-0. Are the Whippets. Couple of close, low-scoring wins over Alliance and Wood River. You always expect defense to be a strength over there in Minden, and their quarterback Parker Hatch is definitely leading the charge on offense.
1: He's averaging about 158 yards on the ground. Passing-wise, he's looking a little bit better already from what we had last year. He didn't throw any touchdowns last year from my quick check on the Max Preps this morning. He's already throwing about three this season, so you've seen a lot of improvement for Parker going from junior to senior year. That's going to be a fun one to see how Cozad reacts defensively to that threat.
0: Yeah, I'll be interested to see how these two teams match up, because Cozad, you think of them, you think high-flying offense, you think Minden. They want to kind of ugly the game up a little bit, have long drives. So I'm excited to see these two teams match up. Cozad has won two straight in this series, including a 45-28 win a season ago. All right, take a look at some of our other area games to watch. Alex, what are some matchups that stand out to you this week?
1: One on the 11-man ranks, one on the 8-man ranks. Holdridge and Alliance pops out as my 11-man game, John. I think this one could be a good one for Holdridge. Your last win a couple years ago was against the Alliance Bulldogs, and this is a bit of an improved team here under Coach Ellis. I think this is probably one of their better chances to break that losing streak coming up this Friday. The 8-man ranks, Burwell at Sandhills Thedford. Burwell's going to have a good early season challenge here. They've got some more of those ranked teams coming up on the back end of September and early October, but this, kind of like what I'd mentioned with McCook, you find out a bit more about your team because they played a couple of teams that, are okay, but they're not, like the world beaters that we've seen here early in the season at the 2-0 strength.
0: Yeah, anybody and everybody who has listened and watched the Press Box preview knows I love talking 8-man football, and there's a couple of 8-man games I'm excited about as well. Loomis at Perkins County.
1: Ooh, yeah.
0: Just for the matchup-wise, this is another one of those matchups that, because of the reshuffling of 8-man, kind of a new matchup, and Loomis is obviously off to a great start. Perkins County has had plenty of success over the years. And then I'm excited for Twin Lupin and Selma Myrna as well. Some high-flying playmakers, both sides of the ball in that matchup. And so, again, everybody knows I'm going to talk 8-man football. It's what I love to talk about. But so those are a couple of the games that I've got circled. So should be an exciting week of high school football. Again, each week we're learning more and more about all these teams. That will do it for this week 3 edition of the Press Box Preview. Again, this week it's Lexington and McCook at 7 on Cami Country. Cade Moore and myself will have the call. And then on 880 KRVN, it's Cozad at Minden with pregame at 6:35. Alex and Darren Hansen will bring you all of the action. Enjoy this week's games. We'll talk to you next time on the Press Box Preview.
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3: Indeed, Scott. One of the things we've been hearing a lot, and this kind of extends back into last season also, is that, obviously with phosphate prices being crazy like they are, growers are thinking about pulling back on some of those applications or cutting their rate back a little bit. And, along for the ride sometimes comes the pH adjustment with that also. But what we would recommend and get people to really think about is if we're pulling back on phosphorus or any nutrient for that matter, but especially phosphorus, the soil pH is going to be even more critical. So, and we've got research that shows that you can get 2 to 3 parts per million increase on your phosphorus levels by just applying about 200 or 250 pounds of our 98G pelletized limestone. So long story short, we just urge people to really think about that soil pH, especially when they're thinking about cutting back on fertilizer.
2: And that's today's AgriMinute.
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6: For KRVN News, I'm Bob Rogan. Nebraska is marking the 25th anniversary of the September 11th attacks with statewide flag orders and local memorial ceremonies. Nebraska Governor Jim Pillen ordered all U.S. and state flags to fly at half-staff from sunrise to sunset today. There is an emergency vehicle display at Hastings College this morning that will be followed by a 10 a.m. ceremony at Lloyd Wilson Field with a flyover by Tri-Cities LifeNet Air Ambulance. A 9/11 remembrance concert will take place on Saturday, September 12th at 7 p.m. at the Lexington Veterans Pavilion. The free community event features the Chad Lee Band, local food trucks, and is co-sponsored by the Heartland Museum of Military Vehicles. The new CEO of Mary Lanning Healthcare says her hospital has an important role to play in rural healthcare across south-central Nebraska. Shanna Stauffer has been on the job in Hastings for about 2 months. She says one of her next priorities is visiting the region's critical access hospitals.
7: And Mary Lanning wants to be that next level of care when critical access cannot manage their patients or need that extra level of help. And so that's going to be the next step where I'm going to get out into the communities.
6: Stauffer says Mary Lanning also serves patients from well beyond Hastings. She points to the hospital's birth center as one example. With nearly 1,000 babies delivered there last year, and the hospital on pace to exceed that number this year. The 2026 COSAT Hay Days kicked off yesterday and runs through Sunday, September 13th, with the theme of Party in the USA. COSAT Community Leaders member Carly Osborne says Saturday is the big day with plenty of activities to do before and after the parade. She gives the parade route and more details for anyone who wants to participate in the parade.
8: So the parade route just goes down 8th Street. So it'll start in front of Sunny's and go all the way to the end of 8th Street, kind of by like Frontier Home Medical. You can line up anywhere along 8th Street and have a great view of the parade. You do not have to pre-register to be a participant in the parade. Just show up around 10:30, and then at 10:45, they'll come around and do the judging of the floats and get started at 11.
6: Following the parade, there are multiple options for lunch, including walking tacos with COSAD cheerleaders at the Cut Barn, Scouts Hamburger Feed at Veterans Memorial Park, COSAD Dance Hot Chili Dog Nacho Sale at the 100th Meridian Museum, or a Pulled Pork Feed at the Grand Generation Center. The Knights of Columbus will also have ice cream at 222 Hardware. Veterans Memorial Park will have vendors in the afternoon. COSAD Fire Department water fights start at 1 p.m., Saturday evening is also the alumni banquet at the Elks Lodge at 7 p.m. You can find a full event schedule and more on the COSAD Community Leaders Facebook page. For KRVN News, I'm Bob Brogan.
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10: 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This at the Pentagon.
11: Specialist Craig S. Amundson, United States Army.
10: At Ground Zero, Terry Strada, whose husband died in the North Tower of the World Trade Center.
12: You are missed more with each year that passes. 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
10: The August Consumer Price Index comes in line with expectations at 3.4% year over year, but costs jumped 0.4% on a monthly basis. 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
17: Good morning. With a check of your markets, I'm Lacey Shippey for the Rural Radio Network. September corn is down 4.5 at 509.5. December down 8 at 526. September soybeans down 20 at 1296. November down 24.5 at 1307.75. December Chicago wheat down 22.25 at 719.5. March down 20.75 at 735.75. December KC wheat down 23 at 795.75. March down 21.75 at 809. October live cattle are up $1.37 at 219.20. December up $2 at 221.60. September feeders up 292 at 335.50. October up 292 at 330.47. October lean hogs down 47 at 82.67. December down 77 at 73.57. 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

0: Well, good morning. 9:44. Let's see. We are at 73 degrees here in Lexington, 69 in North Platte, 70 in McCook, 69 in Kearney, 69 in Broken Bow. Let's take a look at our forecast and see what we have in store for us today. It's actually going to be pretty nice. Expect highs to be a little warm, though. Expect highs this afternoon ranging from the 80s to the lower 90s with a mix of sun and clouds. Be breezy at times, especially across northern and central Nebraska, where south winds of 15 to 20 miles per hour could gust as high as 30. A few isolated thunderstorms may develop towards early evening, mainly across southwestern portions of the area as a front stalls across Kansas. Storm coverage is expected to remain limited and confidence in development is not especially high. However, any storm that does form could become strong to severe, capable of producing damaging wind gusts and large hail. As we head through tonight into early Saturday, additional thunderstorms may develop and move through north-central Nebraska as this front begins to push east. A few of these storms could again produce hail and gusty winds, although hail appears to be the primary concern. Overnight lows will fall into the upper 50s and 60s. Saturday turns noticeably cooler behind the front. Expect highs mainly in the 70s and lower 80s with a chance of lingering showers, especially in eastern areas. Thunderstorm chances increase again Saturday evening, particularly near southeastern Nebraska and north central Kansas. Locally heavy rainfall will be possible, but widespread flooding is not anticipated. Sunday looks like a transition day with scattered showers and thunderstorms and breezy conditions along with it. Looking ahead to Monday, confidence is growing in another round of stronger thunderstorms as the next weather system approaches. Some severe weather may be possible Monday evening and night. It will also be windy with gusts up to 35 miles per hour before much cooler air arrives for Tuesday morning. That's your 880 Weather Watch for now. For weather at any time, go to KRVN.com.
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9: 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Knowing its value is critical for making sound management decisions, whether budgeting for your own operation or selling to a buyer. UNL research shows that corn silage standing in the field can be valued per ton at 7.65 times the price per bushel of corn when harvested at 65% moisture. This multiplier is consistent regardless of corn price. Using $5 per bushel as an example, that would put silage standing in the field at $38.25 per ton. Producers can substitute their own local harvest corn price when making this calculation. The standing value accounts for not having to combine or haul grain to the market. When we start to look at silage in the silo, harvest, hauling, packing, and storage costs need to be added. The 2026 Nebraska Farm Customs Rates Report shows an average value of $13.50 per ton for harvesting, hauling, and packing silage. 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Adding $5 per ton for storage brings the value up to $56.75 per ton. 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
10: 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John Willis and I are packing up our coffee mugs, or Mountain Dew, and taking the show on the road to Husker Harvest Days. 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
0: Well, that's going to do it for the morning show here this morning. Thank you so much for hanging out with me as we talked a lot about September 11th, 9/11 ceremonies going on today after 25 years. And we looked back and heard about what some folks saw, what they felt, those kinds of things as we look back on that. Something we shouldn't ever forget about. Well, Husker Harvest Day starts up next week. We're going to be on the road there Tuesday, Wednesday, and Thursday. So Christian will be starting the show that day. But I'll be back here Monday. We'll talk more about it then. Thank you so much. Have a great weekend. Weather should be pretty nice. Enjoy some football tonight, and we'll talk to you on Monday.
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19: 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Cozad travels to Minden with kickoff set for 7. 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And on 93.1 The River and 106.9 at Kearney, it's UNK volleyball as the Lopers host Northwestern Oklahoma State. 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
20: While Americans remember the tragedy of September 11th, a Creighton University professor is also remembering the kindness he witnessed in the days that followed. Professor Ernie Goss was stranded in St. Louis after all flights were grounded following the terrorist attacks. While trying to find a way back home to Nebraska, he says strangers stepped in to help.
21: I guess one thing that was really unbelievable is how everybody was so, I don't know what you'd call it. You felt comfortable that everybody's trying to help everybody else out.
20: Goss recalled the people milling around the St. Louis bus station and other encounters he had.
21: I think that was the number one thing you feel is just everyone chiming in, trying to help out with whatever they can. Can I help you? Can I help you? Well, we were all sort of stuck.
20: Goss had just left the World Trade Center Twin Towers that morning as he had been having a sleepless night in the motel while staying there. He got up early and took an early flight out of LaGuardia Airport. Meanwhile, Governor Jim Pillen has announced that all U.S. and state flags should be flown at half staff tomorrow. The flag order is effective until sunset today. Two people were killed early Thursday morning last week in a car-train collision in Cass County, southwest of Plattsmouth. It happened just before 6 a.m. A Union Pacific spokesperson said the train crew was not injured. No other details have been released yet by the Cass County Sheriff's Office. I'm Dave Schroeder.
22: Celebrate our 75th anniversary with a new Yamaha Kodiak from Complete Roofing and Remodeling, Spartan Commercial Roofing, 880 KRVN, Lexington, Nebraska.
23: It's been 25 years since America was attacked on 9/11. I'm Dave Anthony, Fox News.
24: For anyone who lived it, no words can do justice to the anguish of that day.
23: President Trump at the Pentagon, where one of the hijacked planes crashed on September 11th, 2001.
24: Bent on the destruction of all that is good. But this morning, we also remember how America responded to that wickedness.
23: And the president honored the first Americans to fight back.
24: For the countless lives saved by the immortal heroes of Flight 93.
23: It slammed into the ground in Shanksville, Pennsylvania, where Fox's Alexis McAdams reports.
25: Those passengers and crew fought those terrorists. It had left New Jersey heading to California before it crashed that morning. It never reached its intended target in Washington, and that's because of the courageous people on board.
23: And at Ground Zero in New York City, where Vice President Vance is, and all four living ex-presidents, Bill Clinton, Barack Obama, Joe Biden, and George W. Bush, who was president that day, are... They have rung that bell six times, marking those plane crashes at the Pentagon and Shanksville. And for the first two planes that crashed into the Twin Towers and for the moments each of those towers collapsed. And they keep reading all the names of all the people killed on 9/11, nearly 3,000.
26: My aunt, Maria Teresa Concepcion Santillan, Tita Meritas. Even though I never met you, I'm honored to be named after you. I hope I'm making you proud knowing you were a great daughter, sister, friend, and much more. I wish you could celebrate my birthday with me tomorrow.
23: And when they read the last name next hour, Fox's Tanya J. Powers reports there'll be something new to honor even more victims of the attacks.
27: This year, there's an additional moment of silence at the 9/11 observance ceremony in New York City to honor the thousands of people who've been lost since the attacks due to 9/11 related illnesses.
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23: the Trump and Vance appearances at the ceremonies marking 9/11 25 years later come the morning after the president and vice president closed out the first ever Republican midterm convention in Dallas.
0: You've got to pretend I'm on the ticket. I'm on the ticket. I'm on the ticket. He's on the ticket.
23: The president again pledged if the GOP keeps control of Congress in November, he'll give us a Trump dividend, $5,000 for each adult American citizen.
1: Republicans admit they're concerned about voter turnout during midterms, and that's why they held their first midterm convention. They address the sentiment of many that President Trump may not have kept his word about foreign wars.
2: Don't give the country over to a bunch of crazy people because you happen to disagree with us on a policy issue here and there.
1: Vice President J.D. Vance during Thursday's keynote said the administration should be graded as a whole.
2: Recognize the contrast with the radicals and recognize the achievements of the last 18 months. We have done a lot, my friends, and we can do a lot more if we fight together.
1: In Dallas, Evan Brown, Fox News.
23: Democrats have been running on an affordability issue, blaming President Trump for rising prices. Gas is up 15 cents this week. Diesel at a record high this morning because of the Iran conflict. And we got an inflation update.
3: Inflation rose largely as expected in August. The consumer price index rose 0.4%, up 3.4% for the year, holding steady from July. Core CPI, excluding food and energy, rose 0.3%, slightly higher than forecast. However, core CPI for the year rose 2.4%, the slowest pace since March of 2021. The month included a rebound in oil and gas prices as the Iran conflict continued. This is the last major economic report before next week's Federal Reserve meeting wraps up, September 16th. Chinico Solda, Fox News.
23: On Wall Street, a rebound from three straight sell-offs. The Dow's gaining back 448 points. The Nasdaq's up 266. I'm Dave Anthony, and this is Fox News.
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0: 11 terrorist attacks. Obviously, remembering all those lives lost and all the brave first responders and just everybody who was a part of that day. Well, it is time for our check of your 880 KRVN Weather Watch. It is brought to you by Holdridge Irrigation. We are seeing a lot of our temperatures much warmer today to start than we saw yesterday. A lot of mid to upper 70s throughout our listening area. Some more low to mid 70s as you go into the Nebraska Panhandle and northeast Colorado. But overall, we are seeing pretty uniform temperatures here today. Not a lot of clouds in the sky either. We are seeing mostly sunny skies to start off your Friday morning. Again, it is going to be a little bit warmer here today. Central Nebraska, today it is becoming mostly sunny with highs around 90, south winds 15 to 25, gusting up to 35 miles per hour. Tonight is mostly clear with a 20% chance of showers and thunderstorms, lows in the lower 60s, south winds 10 to 15, shifting to the northwest after midnight, and Saturday is mostly sunny. 20% chance of showers and thunderstorms in the morning, not as warm with highs in the mid-70s. Northeast winds 10 to 15, gusting to around 25 miles per hour. In northwest and north central Kansas today, mostly sunny, highs in the low 90s. South winds 5 to 15 with gusts up to 30. Tonight is mostly clear, lows in the lower 60s, and south winds 5 to 10 miles per hour. And Saturday is partly cloudy with highs in the lower 80s. Northeast Colorado today, mostly sunny, highs in the low 90s. Northwest winds at 10 to 15, gusting up to 20. Tonight is partly cloudy. Slight chance of showers in the evening and lows in the mid-50s. North winds 10 to 15, gusting up to 25 miles per hour. And Saturday is mostly sunny, highs in the upper 70s. East winds 10 to 15, gusting up to 30 miles per hour. Right now, Lexington, 75 degrees and fair winds out of the southwest at 15, gusting to 18 miles per hour. 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
3: 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Corn futures are lower, with the trade anticipating lower yield projections in today's report. Demand for U.S. corn is strong, and another flash sale was reported this morning to Mexico. Argentina is wrapping up their corn harvest, and with higher prices, it's helping U.S. corn to become more competitive. And the French crop has been estimated at 35% smaller than a year ago, with Ukraine far behind on their typical exports for the month. Soybeans are lower as well, with pullback in the soybean oil as crude oil sees a bit of a correction today. Demand for beans has been very strong, with China buying at least half of the 25 million metric tons the president pledged to by the end of the year. And wheat futures are falling back despite the ongoing attacks between Russia and Ukraine. Spring wheat harvest is about 90% finished here, and it's expected that the USDA will pull back some of the production numbers after the hot, dry conditions in the northern plains. September corn is down 4.5 at 509.5. December down 7.25 at 526.75. September soybeans down 20 at 1296. November down 25 at 1307.25. December Chicago wheat down 18.75 at 722.5. March down 18 at 738.25. December KC wheat down 18.75 at $8. March down 17.75 at 813. October live cattle up $1.62 at 219.45. December down or up 225 at 221.77. September feeders up 327 at 335.85. October up 322 at 330.77. October lean hogs down 77 at 82.35 here on the Rural Radio Network.
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9: Hello, America, and welcome again to the Ag Resource Market Watch. I'm Dan Bossi on Friday, the 11th of September. CBOT grain futures are lower this morning. Corn, soybeans, and wheat, all the downside, correcting yesterday's gains ahead of a USDA crop report that'll be out at 11 o'clock Chicago time. That report is expected to provide a yield that is slightly lower than the August estimates. In corn, 178.4 bushels an acre. In soybeans, 52.5 bushels an acre. We'll see what the USDA provides, but in the background is still this thought of lingering inflation, rising energy prices, and two wars that are ongoing. In principle, that Black Sea war, which is sharply reducing corn and wheat trade from Russia and Ukraine. Other news is limited this morning. It's all about the yield estimates from USDA and how that will translate heading into harvest. We are getting some variable harvest data coming forward, at least from Kentucky, Southern Illinois, Missouri, and also Kansas. Good luck with the USDA report. I'm Dan Bossi. This broadcast being brought to you by Ag Resource.
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13: For KRVN, I'm Jason Jorgensen. We are joined once again our weekly visit with Tom Downey of Downey Drilling, one of our great corporate sponsors of our 75th Diamond Anniversary Drive. Tom, as always, thanks for being here and thanks for being part of our big promotion.
14: Well, thank you, Jason. Glad to be here.
13: You bet. Now, you guys are into a lot of things, but I know one of the hallmarks of your business is to try to get people up and running as fast as you can.
14: Right.
13: And yeah. And a lot of that has to come down to the pumps. And how are you kind of prepared to help someone when they give you a call and say, hey, I need water?
14: Right, yeah. Agriculture, both livestock and irrigated agriculture, comprise a greater share of our business, probably 65, maybe almost 70%. So water is a livelihood of a lot of things, and certainly to our producers, whether it's livestock, feedlot, crop producers is important, and we take that very seriously, everything from our equipment to our people to our inventory to our pump machine shop, so that we have the inventory and parts and the ability to take care of people very quickly.
13: I know you've been in this business a long time, but is there still times where you'll run across something that you haven't seen before, or did you pass that threshold a long time ago?
14: No, we had one this week, Jason. So I won't get into that. Yep. But no, you know, I think that's the beauty of anything. I don't care what you're into. It becomes a livelihood and a challenge, and you like to have the variety of things that keep you going and keep you moving.

0: help them out with? What's the best way to do that?
1: Well, go to the website's a good way. There's phone numbers on there, and also many of you probably have our cell numbers of our managers and technicians, and you're always welcome to call that. And I tell everybody that if I don't answer, I will call you back.
0: That was Tom Downey with Downey Drilling, located in Lexington. Be sure to give them a call for all of your well and pump needs.
2: Mark Oppel, today's bottom line report on this September 11th. We join others in never forgetting those who were lost 25 years ago this day. Coordinated terrorist attacks in New York, Washington, D.C., and those who thwarted an additional attack crashing in a field in rural Pennsylvania. We pause and remember. This is the bottom line report. A monthly USDA supply demand and production estimate seems less urgent today, yet trade awaits numbers in Chicago and in the grain trade generally. We mentioned yesterday there's a 3 to 10 bushel per acre difference in what private groups are seeing as far as a corn crop. USDA 180.3 for a national yield in August. Several private estimates are at or below 173, some still closer to 183. December corn seems comfortable holding near the 530 level, November soybeans holding $13. Sinister Nexus is a new pre-emergent soybean herbicide from Helena. 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
0: Up next, it's the Big Ten Blitz, brought to you by AgWest Commodities, your marketing partner. With the Big Ten Blitz, I'm Jason Jorgensen. Bowling Green visits Lincoln tomorrow to take on the Huskers. Now, one of the more interesting side stories to this game is that they're coached by former NFL star running back and Heisman Trophy winner Eddie George, who says he's always been impressed with Husker head coach Matt Rhule.
3: Tremendous respect for Coach Rhule and his coaching staff. I've watched Coach Rhule throughout the years. I've known him for a while. We're not the best of friends, but we have a great conversation when we see each other. He's a Penn State guy.
0: Now, this is George's second year as head coach of that program. Nebraska, as you might expect, is a huge favorite in this one after Bowling Green lost their season opener last week at home to Tarleton State. And that's the Big Ten Blitz. I'm Jason Jorgensen.
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6: And welcome everybody back here to the Nebraska Rodeo Update. I'm your host, Brody Benson, as we bring you all the information pertaining to Nebraska Rodeo and Nebraska Western sporting events. Your winners from the Nebraska High School Rodeo this Saturday in Nelson. In the bull riding, Kelson Linder and Stetson Sweeley split first with a score of 67. In the bareback riding, Kelson Linder with a score of 65. In the trap shooting, Ian Shane with a score of 50. In the saddle bronc riding, Lagan Krogman with a score of 58. In the goat time, Marissa Weicker with a time of 7.31. In the breakaway roping, Charlie Hoyer with a time of 2.03. In the steer wrestling, Carter Johnson with a time of 5.3. In the team roping, Keto Shrunk and Parker Noakes with a time of 6.79. In the tie down roping, Keto Shrunk with a time of 10.05. In the pole bend,

0: And Macy Harrington with a time of 20.699 in the barrel race. And Annie Hawkins with a time of 15.740. Your boys' all-round winner on Saturday is Keto Shrunk. And your girls' all-round winner on Saturday is Phoenix Brown. Your winners from the high school rodeo Sunday in Nelson. In the bull riding, Kelson Linder with a score of 79. In the bareback riding, Kelson Linder with a score of 63. In the trap shooting, Ian Shane with a score of 50. In the saddle bronc riding, Lakin Krogman with a score of 43. In the goat tying, Charlie Hoyer with a time of 7.48. In the breakaway roping, Sydney Barlow with a time of 2.12. In the steer wrestling, Carter Johnston with a time of 5.63. In the team roping, Hadley Shrewsbury and Matthew Lynn with a time of 8.70. In the tie down roping, Hudson Edmeyer with a time of 10.24. In the pole bending, Kinsey Walls with a time of 20.393. In the barrel racing, Callan Cox with a time of 15.525. Your boys' all-round winner on Sunday is Kelson Linder, and your girls' all-round winner on Sunday is Kinsey Walls. Your winner from the high school rodeo at the state fair on Monday. In the bull riding, Kelson Linder with a score of 70.5. In the bareback riding, Kelson Linder with a score of 66. In the saddle bronc riding, Stetson Sweeley with a score of 66.5. In the goat tying, Charlie Hoyer with a time of 7.7. In the breakaway roping, Brindley Maggs with a time of 2.33. In the rain cow horse, Kinsey Walls with a score of 159. In the steer wrestling, Aaron Hall with a time of 5.59. In the team roping, Aubrey Shrewsbury and Burr Underwood with a time of 7.99. In the tie down roping, Cooper Shrunk with a time of 10.9. In the bull bending, Macy Harrington with a time of 20.427. In the barrel racing, Aubrey Shrewsbury with a time of 16.765. Your boys' all-round winner is Kelson Linder, and your girls' all-round winner is Aubrey Shrewsbury. Some pro rodeo results for you. Garrett Long places third in round number one of the Pine City PRCA Rodeo with a score of 86 on Smarty Pants in the saddle bronc riding. Garrett also won round number one at the Dayton Championship Rodeo with a score of 83.5 on Fancy Frank. Garrett Shadbolt placed fifth in the average at the Ellensburg Rodeo with a combined score of 170.5 on two in the bareback riding. Garrett also placed fifth in round number one at the Walla Walla Frontier Days on No Tail Dell with a score of 84. Gus Franzen placed third in round number one of the Dylan JC's PRCA Rodeo with a time of 3.7 in the steer wrestling. This week, I had the opportunity to speak with Stetson Sweeley, high school rodeo athlete who's sitting first in the saddle bronc riding and third in the bull riding, asking him how this fall has been going.
1: It's just been putting in the hard work. I missed state finals in the bull riding and missed the short going in the bronc riding. So I've been coming out to want to prove something.
0: What's the game plan headed into the final rodeo of this fall season?
1: Just keep working my butt off and get it done and just have fun. I mean, if you're not having fun, you're not winning.
0: Stetson, share with us what practice looks like and how you're supposed to stay sharp during the six-month off season from high school rodeo.
1: During the rodeo season, I get on my spur board and drop barrel throughout the week and then work out 2 to 3 times a week and then probably hit the gym hard during the winter break and just keep working at it.
0: What got you interested in being on the rough stock side of the arena?
2: Oh, my dad grew up riding bulls and broncs. And I've always looked up to him as one of my heroes and wanted to prove something that I can do it for.
0: If you'd like to hear the rest of my interview with Stetson Sweeley, head over to the Nebraska Rodeo Update page on the Rural Radio Network's website. Rodeo's coming up this weekend. The Nebraska High School Rodeo Association finishes off their fall season in Broken Bow Saturday and Sunday. The Great Plains Region College Rodeo teams head to River Falls, Wisconsin. And the Shattern State College Rodeo team hosts the first college rodeo of the fall for the Central Rocky Mountain region. That's going to do it for this week's Nebraska Rodeo Update. Once again, I'm your host, Brody Benson, and we'll see you next time.
3: I'm Taylor Riggs, and this is the Fox Business Report. Consumer sentiment measured by the University of Michigan declined this month. The reading of 47.8 is the lowest since May, and those responding are expecting inflation to rise. Stocks are rallying after crude oil prices cooled from yesterday's highs and interest rates on U.S. Treasuries moderated. There's an update on inflation. The Consumer Price Index rose 0.4% in August, up 3.4% for the year, holding steady from July. Core CPI for the year, excluding food and energy, rose 2.4%, the slowest pace since March of 2021. Kroger shares are up 3.5%, though it's seeing shoppers pulling back. Its recent quarter held up better than expected. That's your Fox Business Report. I'm Ginny Cosolda, invested in you.
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9: Good morning, I'm Lacey Shippey for the Rural Radio Network with a look at your cash livestock trade. We still have no cash cattle trade yet, but bids of 340 to 348 were offered in Nebraska yesterday. The latest CME feeder cattle index is up $1.53 at $328.96, and boxed beef prices closed lower yesterday with choice down 240 at $378.37, select down 28 at $352.06, with a movement of 114 loads. That's 66 loads of choice, almost 10 loads of select, 18 loads of trim, and about 19 loads of ground beef. Thursday slaughter is estimated at 109,000 head. That's 4,000 head more than a week ago and 10,000 head fewer than a year ago. Hog prices closed lower on Thursday, down 39 cents with a weighted average price of $86.86 on 3,205 head. The latest lean hog index was down 86 cents at $88.79, and pork cutouts totaled 308 loads with cutout values down $1.82 at $91.81. Thursday slaughter is estimated at 493,000 head, 37,000 head more than a week ago, and 5,000 head more than a year ago. That's a look at your cash livestock trade. 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
11: Fox News, I'm Angelo Bavaro from Bell's Tolling in New York City. to President Trump addressing the nation at the Pentagon. America remembers 9/11.
12: 25 times we have gathered at this hallowed place and at Ground Zero in New York and a lonely field near Shanksville, Pennsylvania.
11: The attacks left nearly 3,000 people dead that day. Inflation rose largely as expected in August.
3: The consumer price index rose 0.4%, up 3.4% for the year, holding steady from July. Core CPI, excluding food and energy, rose 0.3%, slightly higher than forecast.
11: Fox's Jenny Casola. AAA's national average for diesel hit a record $6.05 per gallon. 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
8: 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John Willis back with you on 880 KRVN. It is time for our KRVN weather watch. Right now we are seeing temperatures throughout our listening area, mainly in the mid to upper 70s so far here today. Not a lot of changes throughout any of our listening area. Maybe a little bit cooler in the Panhandle. There are some low 70s popping up there, but again, for the most part, we are seeing the mid to upper 70s here throughout our listening area. We are also seeing mostly sunny skies. Not a lot of cloud coverage to talk about, and if there is, it is very light and partly cloudy. So that is a look at the current conditions here throughout much of our listening area. Central Nebraska forecast today. It is mostly sunny, highs around 90, and south winds 15 to 25, gusting to around 35 miles per hour. Tonight is mostly clear, 20% chance of showers and thunderstorms, and lows in the lower 60s. South winds 10 to 15, shifting to the northwest after midnight. Saturday is mostly sunny, 20% chance of showers and thunderstorms in the morning. Not as warm with highs in the mid-70s, and northeast winds 10 to 15, gusting to around 25 miles per hour. Saturday night is partly cloudy with a chance of showers and a slight chance of thunderstorms. Lows in the upper 50s and east winds around 10. That chance of precipitation at 30%. Sunday is mostly cloudy with a chance of showers and a slight chance of thunderstorms. Highs in the upper 70s. Southeast winds 10 to 15, gusting to around 25, and that chance of precipitation at 40%. Sunday night is partly cloudy with a 30% chance of showers and thunderstorms and lows in the mid 60s. And Monday is partly cloudy with a 40% chance of showers and thunderstorms with highs in the lower 80s. You can expect highs this afternoon ranging from the 80s to lower 90s with a mix of sun and clouds. Will be breezy at times, especially across northern and central Nebraska, where south winds of 15 to 20 miles per hour could gust as high as 30. A few isolated thunderstorms may develop toward early evening, mainly across southwestern portions of the area as a front stalls across Kansas. Storm coverage is expected to remain limited, and confidence in development is not especially high. However, any storm that does form could become strong to severe, capable of producing damaging wind gusts and large hail. As we head through tonight and into early Saturday, additional thunderstorms may develop and move into north-central Nebraska as the front begins pushing east. A few of these storms could again produce hail and gusty winds, although hail appears to be the primary concern. Overnight lows will fall into the upper 50s and 60s. Saturday then turns noticeably cooler behind the front. Expect highs mainly in the 70s and lower 80s, with a chance for lingering showers, especially in eastern areas. Thunderstorm chances increase again Saturday evening, particularly near southeastern Nebraska and north central Kansas. Locally heavy rainfall will be possible, but widespread flooding is not anticipated. Sunday looks like a transition day with scattered showers and thunderstorms and breezy conditions continuing. Severe weather potential appears low, but wind gusts could reach 25 to 30 miles per hour. And then looking ahead to Monday, confidence is growing in another round of stronger thunderstorms as the next weather system approaches. Some severe weather may be possible Monday evening and night. It will also be windy with gusts up to 35 miles per hour before much cooler air arrives for Tuesday morning. Taking a look at our northwest and north central Kansas forecast today, it is mostly sunny. Highs are sitting in the lower 90s. South winds are at 5 to 15 miles per hour with gusts up to 30 miles per hour in the morning. Tonight is mostly clear, lows in the lower 60s. South winds 5 to 10. Saturday is partly cloudy. Highs are sitting in the lower 80s. North winds 10 to 15 miles per hour. Becoming northeast in the afternoon. Saturday night is partly cloudy, lows in the upper 50s, and east winds 10 to 15. And Sunday is partly cloudy in the morning, then clearing, hot with highs in the mid 90s. South winds 10 to 20 with gusts up to 35 miles per hour in the afternoon. In northeast Colorado today, mostly sunny, highs in the low 90s. Northwest winds 10 to 15, gusting up to 20 miles per hour. Tonight is partly cloudy with a slight chance of showers in the evening. Lows in the mid-50s, north winds 10 to 15, gusting up to 25 after midnight. That chance of rain is at 20%. Saturday, mostly sunny, highs in the upper 70s and lower 80s. East winds 10 to 15 with gusts up to 30 miles per hour. Saturday night is partly cloudy, lows in the upper 50s, and southeast winds 10 to 20 with gusts up to 30 miles per hour. And looking at Sunday, it is mostly sunny and warmer with highs in the upper 80s and lower 90s. But overall, this is the last pretty warm day until we get to the weekend where things will noticeably cool off a little bit. Right now in Lexington, 75 degrees and fair winds out of the southwest at 15, gusting to 18 miles per hour. That is your 880KRVN Weather Watch. 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That is coming up next on 880KRVN.
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9: 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September corn is down 4.5 at 509.5. December down 7 at 526.75. September soybeans down 20 at 1296. November down 25 at 1307.25. December Chicago wheat down 19.25 at 721.75. March down 18.75 at 737.5. December Casey wheat down 18 at $8.75. March down 16.5 at 8.14.25. October live cattle are up $1.60 at 219.40. December up 217 at 221.77. September feeders up 337 at 335.95. October up 307 at 330.62. October lean hogs down 87 at 82.27. December down 117 at 73.17. That's a look at your markets here on the Rural Radio Network.
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20: Good morning. This is Mike Bailey, Tri-State Livestock, Cook, Nebraska. Consignments for sale coming up Monday, September the 14th. 10 plus strong on the weight cows, 1 o'clock on the calves and yearlings. The calf and yearling division, most all these cattle weigh between 400 and 650 pounds coming from the following consigners. Here are 245 blacks, Dennis Charles, Mark, and Chaz Fritchie, and Nathan Cole. 240 blacks off the grass, going to weigh 9 to 9.5, Mick and Marlene Cox. 210 blacks, Andy O'Day and Ethan Harden. Here are 190 blacks coming from Jason and Kelly Boner. 190 blacks and reds, going to weigh 8.5 to 9, GNA Farms. 170 black, Richard Ryan. Here are 150 black and black white face, Chad and Jonathan Sampson. 120 black and black white face come from Heath and Hillary Bortner. Here are 100 blacks, going to weigh 4.5 to 6, Dwayne and Joe Teeter. Here are 100 blacks, Winland, Zayden, and Xandria Hopkins. Here are 80 black and black white face, Mike and Jimmy Cole. 75 black deers, Sumner Farms. Here are 60 blacks come from J&J Land and Cattle. 55 blacks, Fickner and Stewart. 50 black steers. 8.25, 875, Marty Anderson. Here are 16 blacks come from Coy and Emily Terry. If you have any questions about any consignments or livestock to market, give us a call tomorrow at 308-345-1493. We hope to see you at the auction, and we thank you.
21: I get 23, $40, you're down 5.
22: This is Lance Carlton with the Alma Livestock Auction, Alma, Nebraska, where we proudly produce our own this Tuesday, September the 15th. Going to be a special calf auction starting at 11 a.m. with the weigh cows and bulls, followed by the breads and pairs. Weaning cattle, then calves off the cows. Some early consignments. Here's one black pair, summer-born bull calf, Jesse West. On the wean cattle, going to be two loads of steers, mostly black, coming off the grass, 875 to 950, Greg Christian. 43 steers, mostly black, long time, Bunk Broke, 650 to 800, Leighton Herrick. 8 steers, mostly black, long time, wean, fully back, 5 to 600, Scott Herrick. Going to be 45 steers and heifers mixed, long time, wean, Bunk Broke, 7, 8 and a quarter, S&S Farms. Going to be 8 steers mixed, long time, wean, Bunk Broke, 750, 850, Nathan Staple. Going to be 14 steers and heifers black-hided, 45 days wean, 6 to 7 and a quarter, Brian Ferrick's cattle off the cow. Going to be 85 steers and heifers black, spring shots, 450 to 600, Jesse Wessels. 90 steers and heifers black-hided pre-condition, 425 to 550, Clark and John Hobson. 16 steers and heifers shark cross spring shots, 456 and a quarter, John and Joel Wessels. 21 steers and heifers black-hided spring shots, 6 to 700, Dan McLean. Here's 30 steers and heifers red and black pre-condition, 450 to 550, Nate and Amanda File. Going to be 20 steers and heifers mixed spring shots, 350 to 500, Lee Ferricks. 135 steers and heifers mostly black pre-condition, 350 to 475, Double B Land and Cattle, NBKD. 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
25: 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In the yearling division, the Two Iron LLC and Wenzel Family Partnership, Chelsea McNutt and Casey Daly, Chad and Jordan, Casey Shack, Matt Gunnan, Brian, Donna, and Nathan Rice. In the weaned calf division, OE Ranch, Vicente and Kelly Rodarte, Marvin and Don Cox and Sons, Matt and Sarah Culver, and Todd and Keith Helm. In the calf division, coming off the cow, Lynch Circle Ranch, Double E Cattle Company, Zach and Trend Effect, Haythorn Land and Cattle, Luton Ohm Ranch, Triangle Ranch, Anna Larson and Family, Melvin and Karen Suki and Family, The Whitewater Incorporated, Stewart and Matt Allen, J.H. Minor Ranch, Andrew Glenn, Jones, Scott and Carrie Hansmeyer, Speck and Coble, Sid Strasburger, Shrewsbury Ranch, Justin and Rhett, Gary McLeod, Jimmy and Kate Childers, Baldwin and Eddington, T.N. Quarter Circle Land and Cattle, Lawrence, Rick and Anthony Leachman, Cole Schaefer, Pawnee Springs Land and Cattle. In the bred cow and heifer division, Chriswell and Schneider, Marty and Mandy Vassa with Justin and Becky Mays. All this and many more valued consignments this Tuesday, September 15th at the Western Video Market Sale, broadcasting live from the Haythorn Ranch in Ogallala, Nebraska. For more information, go to WVM Cattle or OgallalaLive.com.
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8: 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And I'm speaking today with glassblowers Brandy and Cody Popkin. First off, thank you both so much for joining me. Could you first start just talking a little bit about your business?
2: Yeah, thanks for having us. So we both kind of just got into glass blowing, sort of by chance. And it is basically the most fun we've ever had. It's something that's really popular on the coast. And we don't have a lot of that here, despite having two Nebraska colleges that offer it. So we'd like to bring it here.
8: What was kind of the motivation behind getting Scattered Glass started and getting that up and running?
2: So I was pursuing an art degree at UNK, and I kind of stumbled upon the glass studio, and I had remembered seeing glass blowing at a younger age in my life. I always thought it was fascinating. I started taking it when I found it at UNK, and I was hooked. And then do you want to tell them how I got you into it?
4: Yes, and then my wife, it was 5 o'clock on a work day, she came up to me and said that I am enrolled at UNK to blow glass. I was very surprised, and I didn't know how I felt about that. But then I fell in love with the art. So that's how we kind of just started doing it together and enjoying it. Yeah.
8: Well, what's been the process of getting Scattered Glass started? What's just kind of that process been like for you guys?
2: So we... Through UNK, I had met another glassblower who was a non-traditional student, and he was just he was the shop technician and using the studio, sort of balancing that out as the shop technician, but for access to the studio. He's been blowing glass for eight years, and he left UNK to pursue glass outside of the college setting and wound up needing a place to go with all of his glass blowing equipment and didn't have anywhere to put it. And we just happened to have this 100-year-old barn because old 100-year-old wood goes great with 2,000-degree molten glass. And so he needed a place to go. Fortunately, my husband is an electrician. And so we wired up the barn. He wired up the barn. We got everything set. And now we have a barn full of hot shop equipment.
3: Where all have you been able to showcase so far your glass and what you've been doing so far?
2: We've been to the farmer's market at the lake most of the summer. Most Saturdays we've been out there to Johnson's Lake Farmer's Market. We did Heather's Garden just outside of town. She does a U-pick flowers out there. We went out there one day. We've done a sale at Max Creek last year. We did a show at Cozad for art thing they had this summer, and we've just done it right off of our front porch at home, right in front of the barn itself, which is what we'll do on the 26th. So
3: what are kind of next steps for you guys in this business? What's kind of the next steps to continue to move that forward?
2: Well, we just barely started up at the beginning of this year. Our actual first night that we ever had any glass going in the barn was on New Year's Eve of this year. And so we're barely getting into it, but we do have big dreams of expansion. We would like to make this something that is really more common to see here in Nebraska and in the heartland, which is why that's part of our name. We're very rooted here, and I teach elementary art K-5, and I share glass blowing videos with my students almost every day that I teach, because I want them to know that this is an option. If you want to go to college and learn how to play with lava for your job, you totally can. It's super fun. And I would love to see some of these students eventually become my competition, or, you know, working in another studio under me or with me, because glass blowing is a team sport. You can't do it by yourself. And I just want to expand it. I want to bring it here. I want it to become as commonplace here as it is on the coast. The very first night that we lit up here, I had a dream that night that the entire Platte Valley caught on fire. And I had to wake up I had to get out of bed at 4 o'clock to go look at the barn and make sure that it wasn't actually on fire. So I was telling my husband about it the next day, and he said he thinks that's metaphorical. And I feel like that is kind of coming to fruition. A lot of people have reached out and said, hey, we didn't know this was a thing, and it's already growing. We want to turn it into something where people can come take classes, people can come watch. We want to turn it into something that involves our community and our kids, and we just want to see it grow.
5: Maybe one day we will have a mobile hot shop that we can take to festivals, museums, mm-hmm. schools, and give demonstrations.
2: Yep, that's something that we've also looked into. So,
3: well, awesome. Let's talk about that Lexington Glass Pumpkin Patch coming up, as you mentioned, on September 26th. Just talk a little bit about this event and what all will be going on.
2: So we are planning to do, it's going to be a busy day. We are planning to set up all of our glassware. We have, besides pumpkins, we have all kinds of other things, vessels, flowers, just all sorts of things made of glass, and we will get them all out. We'll probably have the hot shop open so that you can see inside. I don't know that we'll be doing demonstrations depending on the weather. If it's hot, it's real hot in there. But we will definitely have a variety of really beautiful glass available, and we're going to be doing that from 2 to 6 on the 26th, and we just hope that anybody that hears about it and is interested can get out there and check it out.
3: Yeah, for those who don't know, where is that located? Where can they go if they're interested in coming to the Pumpkin Patch?
2: So it will be in the basically in the front of our barn at our home at 75631 Road 439 in Lexington. It's just between Lex and Overton on 13th Street. When you turn north off of 13th Street, we're kind of just right there, the only house on the road. So it's a big white barn. It's pretty hard to miss. There will be a lot of glass outside that you really can't drive by without looking at it.
3: Well, awesome. Well, finally, just is there anything else you'd like to add about your business or just about the upcoming Pumpkin Patch?
2: You know, we just will be trying to get the word out. We're going to keep watching for events. We'll probably try to get something scheduled before Christmas so that once pumpkin season is coming to a close, we'll be looking at ornaments. We're going to be doing a fundraiser at PCMP, but we'll be there
5: Wednesday, September 23rd from 5 to 7:30.
2: But yeah, we're just going to be out and about. We are spreading the word. We call it unsolicited glass content. Everywhere we go, we talk about it. We never stop talking about it. People wish we would sometimes, but it's our passion. We're in love with it, and we just want everyone else to see why.
3: Well, awesome. Great stuff. Again, that was Brandy and Cody Popkin. They are glass blowers with scattered glass. That Lexington Glass Pumpkin Patch is coming up September 26th, running from 2 to 6 p.m. Here on KRVN Radio, I'm John Willis.
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11: Kearney High School was placed under a secure protocol this morning after school officials received a phone call claiming a student had a gun in the building. According to Kearney Public Schools, Kearney police officers and school resource officers responded immediately, keeping students in classrooms and locking exterior doors while conducting a thorough search of the school. Authorities found no weapon and determined there was no credible threat. Similar incidents have recently been reported at schools in other Nebraska communities. This evening, as part of Cozad Hay Days, is a Harvest Moon Arts Festival, a new free event by the Haymaker Creative and Historic Arts District. Coordinator Bonnie Hubbard says the festival is from 6 to 9 p.m. at the Green Space in downtown Cozad, and will feature local artists participating in a Canvas Chaos live art contest.
12: So we have Deb Neal, who's a former school teacher. She recently retired. We also have Tammy Maskey. She works for Cozad Community Health System. We have Marley Faulkman. She'll be participating. She's actually a senior at Cozad High School. We also have Rose Maple and Ray Maple, her husband. They're both participating. And then also another local artist, Autumn Castellanos. And then Brianna Barton, she was actually one of our interns at the Robert Henright Museum, so she'll be participating as well.
11: I'm Dave Schroeder on KRVN.
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14: On this day, to never forget, I'm Lisa Brady, Fox News. The grief is still raw for 9/11 families.
26: Me, Mom, and Tyler miss you more than words could ever say. You are always and will forever be my hero.
14: She was only a young child when her firefighter father, Kenneth Marino, was killed in New York City.
26: It took me 25 years to work up the courage to stand here and read these names. But there is nowhere I'd rather be than honoring you today.
14: Nearly 3,000 names read, this time marking 25 years since the terror attacks when hijacked planes hit the Twin Towers and the Pentagon.
27: A generation after 9/11, we also know that the final response to those atrocities and the ultimate victory over the perpetrators will not be found on a foreign battlefield. It's right here in the hearts of families.
14: President Trump, during today's Pentagon ceremony, also honoring the heroes of Flight 93, the fourth plane that crashed into a Pennsylvania field as passengers and crew fought back. There's a court hearing next month and a long-running legal fight stemming from the attacks.
9: Some family members taking part in the readings at Ground Zero called for the U.S. government to release key evidence in their lawsuit against Saudi Arabia.
13: My husband, Tom Strada, you are missed more with each year that passes. But how can it be 25 years and still we have no justice for the role that Saudi Arabia played in your murder?
9: Their suit was filed in 2016 after bipartisan legislation allowing individuals to hold foreign governments accountable in U.S. courts for terror attacks in the U.S. became law.
14: Fox's Tanya J. Powers in Lower Manhattan. 15 of the hijackers were Saudi nationals. The Saudi government has denied providing support for them. 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
14: Assisted dying will not become legal after a vote in the British Parliament.
18: Lawmakers narrowly voted against a bill that would allow terminally ill adults in England and Wales to end their lives. 286 members of Parliament opposed the legislation compared to 270 who supported it. It would have allowed patients with less than 6 months to live to apply for an assisted death. Prime Minister Andy Burnham's government took a neutral stance. He chose not to vote. British people seeking to end their lives medically will still have to travel to countries where it is legal, like Switzerland, to do so. In London, Jonathan Savage, Fox News.
14: A new lawsuit over abortion restrictions accuses one state of violating patient and doctor rights.
19: Planned Parenthood is fighting a law in Wisconsin that requires only physicians can perform abortions, and another law that requires a 24-hour waiting period before a female can get the procedure. The organization says the restrictions create confusion for medical providers and could interfere with patient care. Wisconsin abortion opponents defend the restrictions, citing the safety of patients. The case could ultimately determine how much control Wisconsin has over abortion providers and physicians.
14: Fox's Jeff Manasso. The women's final at the U.S. Open this weekend will not include an American woman.
20: Back-to-back defending champion Aryna Sabalenka will square off with the new number one women's tennis player in the world, Elena Rybakina, on Saturday afternoon. It'll be a clash of the two best hardcourt players of a generation. Sabalenka appearing in her fourth straight final, looking to become the first woman since Serena Williams to win three in a row. Rybakina appearing in her first ever Open final. Frank Lanza, Fox News.
14: Both men's semifinals are today. A partial rebound on Wall Street after three straight days of selling. Right now the Dow is up 552 points. The S&P and the NASDAQ also up more than 1%. I'm Lisa Brady, Fox News.
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3: 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It is time for our KRVN Weather Watch. Right now we are seeing most temperatures here throughout our listening area in the upper 70s and the lower 80s. And again, that's pretty uniform throughout all of our listening area. Not a lot of difference in temperatures here today. We're going to see a big warm-up for today before a cool-down for the weekend. We are seeing some partly cloudy skies here sprinkled in throughout our listening area, but even those areas, the sun is breaking through, and so a lot of sunshine here throughout our listening area on this Friday. Central Nebraska forecast today. It is breezy. Highs around 90. South winds 15 to 25. Gusting to around 35 miles per hour. Tonight is mostly clear. 20% chance of showers and thunderstorms. Lows in the lower 60s. South winds are at 10 to 15. Shifting to the northwest after midnight. Saturday is mostly sunny with a 20% chance of showers and thunderstorms in the morning. Not as warm with highs in the mid-70s. Northeast winds 10 to 15. Gusting to around 25 miles per hour. And Saturday night is partly cloudy with a chance of showers and a slight chance of thunderstorms. Lows in the upper 50s and east winds around 10. Chance of precipitation is at 30%. In northwest and north central Kansas today, mostly sunny, highs in the low 90s. South winds 5 to 15 and gusts up to 30 miles per hour. Tonight is mostly clear, lows in the low 60s. South winds 5 to 10 miles per hour. Saturday is partly cloudy, highs in the low 80s. North winds 10 to 15 becoming northeast in the afternoon, and Saturday night is partly cloudy, lows in the upper 50s and east winds at 10 to 15 miles per hour. In northeast Colorado today, mostly sunny. Highs are in the lower 90s. Northwest winds 10 to 15. Gusting up to 20 miles per hour. Tonight is partly cloudy with a slight chance of showers in the evening. Lows are in the mid 50s. North winds 10 to 15. Gusting up to 25 after midnight. Chance of rain is at 20%. Saturday is mostly sunny. Highs in the upper 70s and lower 80s. East winds 10 to 15. Gusting to around 30 miles per hour. And Saturday night is partly cloudy. Lows in the upper 50s. Southeast winds 10 to 20 with gusts up to 30 miles per hour. So again, when you look at the severe weather chances for tonight, those are kind of tapering off, especially here in central Nebraska. Still, if something does develop, that is when we could get issues, as it could become severe. Right now, Lexington, 78 degrees and fair. Winds are blowing out of the south at 16, gusting to 23 miles per hour. That is your 880 KRVN Weather Watch. Coming up, it is our crop production report that is brought to you by AgWest Commodities. That is coming up in just a second right here on 880 KRVN.
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1: Good morning, I'm Lacey Shippey for the Rural Radio Network, and it's time to take a look at our midday livestock trade with livestock market analyst Kyle Bumstead. And Kyle, it looks like a positive day to round out the week here as we roll through a busy trading day here today. What are you making of the trade?
2: Well, that's right, Lacey. Live cattle side of things here, we're up 230 here in the December contract. October's up $1.55, and basically we're seeing some more roll here. December is now the open interest and the volume contract, so it is lead month now. It does have all the open interest and volume. We're trading around 221.90 after seeing a high of 222.12. Now, this is coming off the heels of a higher cash trade. We are seeing 222 trading here in Nebraska, 350 on a dress basis. We did see some in Texas trading at 225. Lots of bids out there at 224 in Kansas and Texas as well. So everyone's kind of bidding at 222 here in the north. There's been a few asking 224 here in the north, so we'll see if they hold out and get it here later today. On the feeder cattle side of things here, feeder index 331.22 up $2.26 with a daily average of 342.64 on 3,634 head. The total in the index is just over 9,100 head. Sales yesterday higher across the board. We did see Pratt $8 higher at 342. Salina 13 higher at 342. Dickinson, North Dakota put in the most volume, 670 head at 357. Valentine was 361. And if I say if the direct trade is decent here, this index could jump sharply higher here on Monday. Last week there was a big volume at 315, so that rolling off should be supportive, so that should help us out here. But looks like the report just dropped here, and we've got corn down 2 to 3 cents here, and we've got soybeans down 24 to 25 cents. Haven't seen any numbers, but that's kind of the reaction. Corn's now up a penny, and feeder cattle and live cattle are still kind of holding their own right now. So that's kind of things in a nutshell here as we round out the week and look forward to next week, Lacey.
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1: 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The much-anticipated USDA report has been released, and the initial reaction of the trade is to take corn futures higher, while soybeans and wheat remain to the downside. Beginning corn stocks were lowered with old crop exports higher, and the production for this year forecast to be down 213 million bushels, with a drop in yield to 178.5 bushels per acre. Soybeans are down double digits as production was projected to be 16 million bushels higher than last month's estimate. Harvested areas was increased and a yield was raised by just a hair to 52.8 bushels per acre. The crush forecast was unchanged and exports were raised by 25 million bushels. Wheat futures are lower with no changes made on the supply side, higher wheat, white wheat exports and lower hard red exports. September corn is down 4.5 at 509.5. December up 7.75 at 541.5. March up 7 at 556.25. November soybeans down 20.25 at 1312. January down 19.5 at 1327.75. September Chicago wheat is down 9.75 at 713.5. December down 15.25 at 726. December KC wheat down 16.75 at 802, May down 13 at 821.5. October live cattle are up $1.67 at 219.50, December up 247 at 222.07, September feeders up 365 at 336.22, October up 337 at 330.92. 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
21: This year has been the largest wildfire season on record in Nebraska, with nearly 1 million acres burned and countless lives forever changed. Homes destroyed, livestock lost, families impacted, and the truth is, over 90% of Nebraska wildfires are human-caused. 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

0: 7th terrorist attacks, the 9/11 memorial holds details you may not know. Nearly 3,000 names surround the reflecting pools. They include those killed on September 11th at the World Trade Center, the Pentagon, and aboard the four hijacked planes, along with the six victims of the 1993 World Trade Center bombing. And the names aren't alphabetical. They're arranged in meaningful adjacencies, placing friends, coworkers, flight crews, and first responders together. Families could request certain names appear beside one another. You may also spot a white rose tucked into a name placed by memorial staff on what would have been that person's birthday. Nearby stands the survivor tree, a pear tree badly damaged at Ground Zero, nursed back to health and returned to the site. Today, it remains a living symbol of resilience and remembrance. Matt Murphy, Fox News.
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4: 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Ron Ed is joining me. Gosh, it was a great weekend celebrating all those accomplishments with our FFA youth.
5: It was, and you know, congratulations to everyone with Nebraska State Fair. And Steve, as you and I ran into each other, you know, talking about it's a tradition truly for families all across the state of Nebraska. A lot of people from other states were even on site to visit with cattlemen. And you know, very exciting. You and I had the great opportunity of being in the barns. We were talking to breeders, talking to youth, and we're going to look forward to sharing those spotlights here in the next few weeks. And an exciting time. We know it's a busy time. We heard that firsthand. You know, cattlemen are chopping silage, some wet corn harvest has started, a lot of hay getting finished up, starting to think about marketing of their calves, and of course marking their calendars for all the classic events. The classic fall edition will be November 5th through the 8th. Very excited. The Galve breed will be having their sale again during the fall edition. The Nebraska Hereford Association will be holding their Cornhusker Classic sale and their events during the fall edition. Lots of events and activities coming up truly for cattlemen of all ages. We know the Nebraska Angus Association and the Nebraska Hereford Association have their tours coming up, guys. So if you're looking for some of those tour details, look on the Classic website. We're really trying to make that a resource for cattlemen. Check out the resource tab at nebraskaclassic.org. See the breeders' contact information there. See some important dates. Again, circling back to the fall edition coming up November 5th through the 8th. Kids, keep in mind, you can bring those big fat steers, market heifers, those big bred heifers. They'll show on Saturday during the fall edition. And of course, we know everybody's excited to get the new prospects, and they'll show on Sunday. Lots of opportunities coming up with the Classic, truly for cattlemen of all ages. For details, go to nebraskaclassic.org. 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Thank you to Livestock Market, Prina Mills, Platte Valley Auto, Pony Express, Heartland Chevy, Allied Nutrition, Aurora Cooperative, tremendous supporters of cattlemen of all ages. 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
7: Stocks are rallying. Crude oil prices are off yesterday's highs, and interest rates on U.S. Treasuries have moderated. The consumer price index for August was unchanged at 3.4%, though core CPI, excluding food and energy, moderated to 2.4%. Consumer sentiment slipped this month. It's back down to the lows of earlier in the year. The

0: University of Michigan's reading came in at 47.8. Expectations for both personal finances and business conditions plunged. Colgate-Palmolive is looking to sell off some of the brands in its personal care unit. Reuters says it could be parting with Soft Soap, Irish Spring, or Speed Stick. Though it only plans to divest a few brands, the sale could bring the company more than $1 billion. That's your Fox Business Report. I'm Jenny Cosola. Invested in you.
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9: Hannah, just tell me a little bit about your background.
10: I grew up on a diversified beef operation north of Ocano. So we focus mainly on commercial cow-calf. We've always kind of ran some yearlings alongside. And then I, growing up, showed Herefords, and that's kind of evolved into me having all my own Hereford herd. I went to school at Texas Tech and got my bachelor's in agricultural communications, and it has led me back home to Nebraska, where I work kind of wear a lot of different hats and work for the Nebraska Hereford Association, the Nebraska Cattlemen, and then Moline Feed and Fence. I kind of have an ever-revolving schedule. I spend the most time doing kind of marketing and communications for Moline Seed and Fence. I work for her about 3 days, and then my other days I either spend them back home helping with our operation or then fulfilling my duties for the Hereford Association or the Cattlemen.
8: For Hannah Pearson of Oconto, making connections throughout agriculture is why she's a member of Nebraska Farm Bureau. This is Young Farmer Friday.
11: You've probably got a place in mind, an acreage outside of town, a lot you've been looking at. Maybe a piece of ground that's been in the family for years. You've thought

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4: 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Going to talk about everything coming up here from all of our different departments over the next couple of hours right here on the Rural Voice of Nebraska. 880 KRVN, our Midday Show brought to you by Blue River Sales and Service of Kearney and McCool Junction. Right now, our temperature here in Lexington, 80 degrees. We're going to see a lot of our temperatures stay kind of in the low to mid 80s, maybe getting up into the upper 80s. Certain southern locations could see some 90s, but this is the warmest day definitely before we get to some cooler weather here over the weekend. We will see a big cool down after a cold front moves in here tonight. We will talk about all that and more in our regional ag weather update coming up in just over 10 minutes. Jason Jorgensen is in for our check of sports. We've got some high school football coming up for you tonight. Also some UNK volleyball. We'll talk about that. And then Bob Rogan is in for our check of business and will let us know how the stocks are doing here on this Friday morning. We will start as we always do with our farm director, Steve White. Steve, happy Friday. How are you?
5: Doing well, John. Beautiful day out there. And yeah, we're getting ready for Husker Harvest Days.
4: Yeah, I was looking ahead to the forecast, Steve. I'm kind of excited by what I'm seeing. A lot of 70s in the forecast here moving forward. I'm sure you're
5: I know. It always seems between State Fair and Husker Harvest Days, the weather starts to change. Mm-hmm. We start to get some crisp, cool mornings, and I'm ready for it.
4: Yes, yes. You and me both. Well, what do you and the farm team have coming up for us today, Steve?
5: 1219 weekly weatherology update. 1245 sale barns. What do they mean for local communities? Alex Makovic has more. Then at 1:17, it is Fridays in the field. We're talking with people all across the region, growers, but especially at Husker Harvest Days. The farmer who farms the site, he's got to have crops ready to go with just a 3-day window of the year to pick corn. And we'll learn more about how they do it.
4: Well, Steve, appreciate it so much. Enjoy your Friday and enjoy this little break between State Fair and Husker Harvest.
5: Will do. Thanks, John.
4: You bet. That's all coming up here from our farm team. Back at our KRVN studios in Lexington, powered by Lashley Land and Recreational Brokers, Jason Jorgensen joining us. And Jason, what's coming up in sports today?
6: History was made last night in Kearney as Kearney High volleyball coach Chris Connor hit 800 career victories. Now, of course, she had a great long run there across town at Kearney Catholic, but this is her first season with the Bearcats, and 800 wins. She's second in victories among active coaches in the state of Nebraska right now. She is the ninth coach in the history of volleyball in the state of Nebraska to get to 800 wins, so that's quite an accomplishment for her. We'll get her thoughts about that. Her own Brandon Bennett was on hand last night and able to track her down. Also, Husker volleyball back at it tonight against Baylor after they barely broke a sweat last night against New Mexico. That was nice for them to show up in there and lay down in front of everybody at the newly remodeled Bob Devaney Sports Center. And we have Loper volleyball tonight, 6:30, part of the Rosella Meyer Classic. They will be battling Northwestern Oklahoma State. And also high school football here on 880 KRVN, Cozad and Minden, and on Cami Country, John will have the call with Lexington at McCook.
4: Yeah, busy time of the year for sports. It's all coming up. Bob Brogan, how are stocks this morning?
7: Stocks were lower a little bit earlier. Investors reacting to the latest August Consumer Price Index, the CPI, and rising Treasury yields. More expectations that the Fed will raise interest rates. In fact, traders are saying it's about 87% that they probably will. But right now, the Dow, the S&P, and the NASDAQ are all up.
4: All that and more coming up on Midday. 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
8: Good morning, I'm Lacey Shippey for the Rural Radio Network, and it's time for our midday commodity market update with Mike Zuzalo of Global Commodity Analytics. And Mike, of course, the big news story, the big influencer on the markets here today is that USDA report that we just saw come out. Talk to me a little bit about your initial reaction to that report and maybe what the big takeaways were out of all those numbers.
9: Well, we lost our wheat and crude oil led markets from yesterday, Lacey, so that puts more weight on the USDA report, and they did not disappoint. They came in with a very surprise change on yield. They lowered corn yield down to 178.5 from 180.7 last month. I'm guessing that's because they actually had some samples to look at. They actually took bean yield up a tenth of a bushel, 52.8 for this month. And, you know, that really caused, I think, some consternation in the spread market because trade was probably trading smaller bean crop, not sure about the corn crop, and we're essentially long beans and short corn. We've had to erase that price action with the corn having to kind of go it alone since the wheat market didn't get what it needed as far as the global wheat stocks going up pretty substantially. U.S. wheat stocks stayed pretty much the same from last month. But to the United States side of the equation, we're down to a 1.567 corn carryover and a 310 soybean carryover. With that yield increase, we actually did shave 10 million bushels because USDA did raise soybean demand up about 38 million. So that's going to be a key player, I think. And I think the November bean low today of 1296 and let's say 1295, that's going to be a really critical number for me to not close below, because I think the corn and beans could turn this market back around higher given the weather and given some of the yield updates that we're getting. But we need either the beans or the wheat, I think.
8: And on the demand side of that report, do you agree with the changes made and the export numbers that they showed?
9: Yeah, I mean, I'm not going to argue with them right now, but I'm going to be on heightened alert that the U.S.-China trade relationship better stay strong after the September meeting. I would say on the corn demand number going down 120 million bushels, not a surprise. That's what USDA does with the feed and residual when they lose supply. On the yield side, they typically take the feed and residual down because that's kind of a catch-all. That's what's left over. It's not really feed. It's feed and residual. So I'm not going to argue that point either. We're getting dangerously close to going below a 1.5 carryover. I think that's very meaningful, and I think that's where maybe the corn, as I said, maybe has a chance to turn everything around today, especially given what happened yesterday with the wheat and the crude oil markets.
8: And when we consider the global situation with the expectations for Russia and Ukraine to not get a whole lot out here this season, do you think that that was taken into account enough here in these corn exports?
9: No, I really don't. The production number was cut 8 million metric tons on the corn global production number. But the export number, I don't think is big enough at this point. And I would say that the wheat production number going up 3 million metric tons, that was probably the most disappointing piece of the puzzle for me personally, because I really want that crude and wheat markets to give us support and not negativity. So I didn't want to see more supply in the wheat. That'll be something I watch. I still think crude and wheat are the leaders ultimately, especially if we start really ramping up the harvest.
8: Thank you, Mike. That is Mike Zuzalo with Global Commodity Analytics for your midday market update. 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
3: 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December corn is down 1 3/4 at 531 3/4. March down 2 at 547 1/4. November soybeans down 28.5 at 1303 3/4. January down 28 at 1319 1/4. December Chicago wheat is down 17 1/4 at 724. March down 16.5 at 739 3/4. December Kansas City wheat down 24 1/4 at 794 1/2. October live cattle are up 205 at 219.87. December up 297 at 222.57. September feeders are up 525 at 337.82. October up 542 at 332.97. October lean hogs down 97 at 82.17. December down 120 at 73.15. That's a look at your markets here on the Rural Radio Network.
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2: 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John Willis back with you on 880 KRVN. It's time for a regional ag weather update. It's brought to you by Holdred Irrigation. Right now we are seeing most temperatures throughout our listening area that are sitting in the upper 70s and the lower 80s. Again, not a lot of discrepancy between our temperatures, maybe some mid-80s sprinkled in there, but mostly the upper 70s and the lower 80s. Mostly sunny skies as well. Anywhere that is seeing clouds, it is going to be partly cloudy skies. The sun is still definitely making an impact here today. Expect highs this afternoon ranging from the 80s to low 90s with a mix of sun and clouds. It will be breezy at times, especially across northern and central Nebraska, where south winds of 15 to 20 miles per hour could gust as high as 30. A few isolated thunderstorms may develop toward early evening, mainly across southwestern portions of the area as a front stalls across Kansas. Storm coverage is expected to remain limited, and confidence in development is not especially high. However, any storm that does form could become strong to severe, capable of producing damaging winds and large hail. As we head through tonight and into early Saturday, additional thunderstorms may develop and move through north central Nebraska as the front begins to push east. A few of these storms could again produce hail and gusty winds, although hail appears to be the primary concerns. Overnight lows will fall into the upper 50s and the 60s. Saturday turns noticeably cooler behind the front. Expect highs mainly in the 70s and lower 80s with a chance for lingering showers, especially in eastern areas. Thunderstorm chances increase again Saturday evening, particularly near southeastern Nebraska and north central Kansas. Locally heavy rainfall will be possible, but not widespread. But widespread flooding is not anticipated. Sunday looks to be a transition day with scattered showers and thunderstorms and breezy conditions continuing. Severe weather potential appears low, but wind gusts could reach 25 to 30 miles per hour. Looking ahead to Monday, confidence is growing in another round of stronger thunderstorms as the next weather system approaches. Some severe weather may be possible Monday evening and night. It will also be windy with gusts up to 35 miles per hour before much cooler air arrives for Tuesday morning. Taking a look at what is impacting the markets, and this is coming from DTN in the Northern Plains for livestock, wheat, corn, and soybeans. A cold front moving through on Friday will usher in some cooler air into next week. Another system will move through on Sunday and Monday and may produce more area of widespread heavy rain. While areas in drought could use some rain and some immature corn and soybeans still exist, many areas would like it to get dry to do some field work and harvest. In the central and southern plains for livestock, corn, soybeans, and winter wheat, showers are somewhat widespread along a front that dropped through the region this week, helping to moisten soils a little bit while eliminating the extreme heat for a couple of days. However, temperatures will jump right back up for the weekend as it continues to be extremely hot across the south. It will be difficult to plant winter wheat with the continued hot and largely dry conditions for the time being, even with those showers moving through. Too many areas are in deep drought and need lots of rain to reverse the current trends. In the Midwest, for livestock, corn, and soybeans, a cold front exited the region on Thursday, but continued to produce areas of scattered showers, pockets of heavy rain, and some flooding were noted in some area. A system will form along that front and move across the north on Monday and Tuesday, leaving the front stalled out across the region for several days next week that could continue to produce areas of showers and thunderstorms. While some areas could use some rain for immature corn and soybeans, it is getting very late to have a significant positive impact on this year's yields as the crop matures faster than normal in many areas. Soggier conditions could be a little bit troublesome for early harvest and may impact quality in some areas if the rain is too heavy. In the Canadian prairies for spring wheat and canola, recent heavy rain came at a poor time for grain quality and harvest. Another one moving through on Monday and Tuesday could bring more widespread moderate to heavy rain. In addition, colder air will be in place into next week as well, limiting the movement of water through soils and causing slower progress on the remaining harvest, which is already fairly well behind. In Brazil, for wheat, soybeans, and corn, a front has been producing scattered showers in southern and sometimes central Brazil this week. Models have backed off on bringing too much rain to central Brazil, but the early showers are helpful ahead of the primary wet season, which is about 3 weeks away. The rain is beneficial for southern wheat and for early soybean planting where restrictions have lifted. And finally, in Argentina, for winter wheat and corn, a front is moving through Argentina on Friday, but with limited showers and another round of cold air, more frost will be possible, especially in the south. While that may not have much of an impact on winter wheat, there is still a vegetative. It is keeping soil temperature a bit too cold for much corn planting. And despite several fronts moving through this past winter, now spring rainfall amounts have been largely below normal. More rain is needed for wheat growth and corn planting. Taking a look at how things are looking here moving forward here, we are going to see some kind of cooler temperatures here as we get into the weekend and next week. A lot of upper 60s and lower 70s in the upcoming forecast over the next 10 days. You can find more weather online anytime at KRVienna.com. This regional ag weather update has been brought to you by Holdridge Irrigation.
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9: In just a few days, our nation will mark the 10-year anniversary of 9/11. As we reflect on this tragic moment in American history, my hope is that we'll honor the lives of our fallen citizens the same way we did back then. This is Jim Daly with Focus on the Family. The passing of an entire decade has done little to erase the images and sounds of that fateful day. The weeks that followed were equally as dark. The only bright spot seemed to be the sense of unity our nation enjoyed. Partisanship and social ideologies gave way to a deeper sense of our heritage as Americans. It was a fitting response. Our unity as a people honored the heroic acts of policemen and firefighters and the courageous men and women on Flight 93. And it showed respect to thousands of our fellow citizens who perished on the three other hijacked aircraft, the Twin Towers and the Pentagon. Unfortunately, that unity has faded, but the challenges our nation faces have not. Deep divisions have once again erupted in our culture, and on this solemn anniversary, my prayer is that the lives lost that day will not be in vain, that the legacy of their sacrifice ought to be a nation which sets aside self-interest and partisanship, engages in healthy dialogue, and pursues meaningful solutions for our common good. May we honor our fellow citizens of 9/11, not just in our memorials, but by treating each other with dignity and respect as we work to resolve issues of national consequence. For Focus on the Family, I'm Jim Daly.
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13: The 49ers took down the Rams in Australia, coming out on top 27-7. Brock Purdy led the way, throwing for 205 yards and three touchdowns. He did have an interception, while Matthew Stafford threw for 155 yards and only had an interception. This is the fewest points scored for the Rams with Stafford as their quarterback, and it's their first double-digit loss since 2024. ESPN reports that Patriots wide receiver A.J. Brown is expected to miss 4 weeks because of his high ankle sprain. In baseball, welcome back to the Bronx, Anthony Volpe.
14: Swing on, hit the right field, hit pretty well. Beck going back, look it up, it's gone! Oh my goodness! Grand slam for Anthony Volpe on his return! Wow!
13: You heard it on the Yankees radio network. They crushed the Rockies 10-3, while the Mariners beat the Rangers 4-3.
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2: At the University of Nebraska at Kearney, they're hosting the Nebraska Community 9/11 Stair Climb at the Ron and Carol Cope Stadium at Foster Field. It will take place at 5:30 this afternoon with participants climbing 111 flights of stairs in honor of the lives lost and the sacrifices made by first responders on September 11, 2001. There will be an emergency vehicle display at Hastings College today, followed by a ceremony at Lloyd Wilson Field with a flyover by the Tri-Cities LifeNet Air Ambulance. And a 9/11 Remembrance Concert will take place tomorrow, Saturday at 7 p.m. at the Lexington Veterans Pavilion. The free community concert features the Chad Lee Band, local food trucks, and is co-sponsored by the Heartland Museum of Military Vehicles. The new CEO of Mary Lanning Healthcare says her hospital has an important role to play in rural healthcare across south central Nebraska. Shanna Stouffer has been on the job in Hastings for about 2 months. She says one of her next priorities is visiting the region's critical access hospitals.
3: And Mary Lanning wants to be that next level of care when critical access cannot manage the patients or need that extra level of help. And so that's going to be the next step where I'm going to get out into the communities.
2: Stouffer says Mary Lanning also serves patients from well beyond Hastings. For KRVN Radio, I'm Dave Schroeder.
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4: A new moment of silence on Lisa Brady, Fox News, just held at New York's Ground Zero. For 25 years after 9/11, some 9,000 people have died, tens of thousands more sickened by toxic dust after the Twin Towers fell.
5: If I die from a 9/11 related illness, I will consider myself killed by Al-Qaeda.
4: Fox's Eric Shawn, who spent a month reporting near the World Trade Center site, is one of the many who've had related illnesses, including cancer.
5: As we speak, there are people in hospital beds, cancer wards, their home, surrounded by their families. They are dying from 9/11 related illnesses. Yes, they were killed. They are being killed by Al-Qaeda. Osama bin Laden is dead, thank God, but he is still killing Americans.
4: A moment of silence added in New York representing those who have died from 9/11 related illnesses. That's in addition to the 6 moments marking each hijacked plane's impact in New York at the Pentagon and to Pennsylvania Field and when the towers fell. Attacks that killed nearly 3,000 people on 9/11.
6: 25 years after the September 11th terror attacks, President Trump says the nation will never forget.
7: That's why we fight today. We don't have a choice. There can only be victory. We fight hard. We fight to win.
6: Speaking at a memorial service at the Pentagon, the president saluted the victims killed and service members he says are working right now to ensure the world's number one sponsor of terror, Iran, will never have a nuclear weapon. Vice President J.D. Vance attended the service at the World Trade Center site in Lower Manhattan.
4: Fox's Jared Halpern at the White House. Each year, September 11th is also a day of service. 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

0: where the Fed meets.
1: Inflation rose largely as expected in August. The consumer price index rose 0.4%, up 3.4% for the year, holding steady from July. Core CPI, excluding food and energy, rose 0.3%, slightly higher than forecast. However, core CPI for the year rose 2.4%, the slowest pace since March of 2021. The month included a rebound in oil and gas prices as the Iran conflict continued. This is the last major economic report before next week's Federal Reserve meeting wraps up, September 16th. Chinico Solda, Fox News.
0: Oil and gas prices have been rising again this week, with diesel in the U.S. hitting yet another record, topping $6 a gallon. The new national average for diesel hitting $6.06, as gas prices have also continued rising, up 15 cents in AAA's national average for regular since last Friday. A New Jersey hairdresser accused of hiring a hitman to kill two people is now indicted in connection with that plot.
2: Jacqueline Diario is facing federal charges, accused of trying to pay a man to kill her ex-boyfriend, Philly police officer Matthew O'Hanlon, and his 19-year-old daughter. The 28-year-old hairdresser met the fake hitman on Tinder, exchanged calls and texts, eventually meeting first at a Wawa March 31st and then a Dollar General on April 4th, handing over $500 as a down payment, promising to pay around $12,000 in installments. The informant tipped off Camden County detectives.
0: Fox's Gianna Gelosi. Diario is charged with multiple federal counts, including attempted murder, and faces up to 20 years in prison if convicted. Despite the sticky inflation, stocks are rebounding today. Right now, the Dow's up 582 points. U.S. oil at times dipping under $100 a barrel. I'm Lisa Brady, Fox News.
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4: 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We are seeing temperatures climb here as the day goes on. We are seeing mainly the low to mid 80s. Now, we then have a random just 92 degrees up as you go very north into Valentine. But again, pretty much other than that, we are seeing most of our temperatures in the low to mid 80s. We are seeing mostly sunny skies throughout our listening area as well. And if there are areas that have some clouds, the sunshine is still breaking through in those areas. In central Nebraska today, it is breezy, highs around 90, south winds 15 to 25, gustings around 35. Tonight is mostly clear, 20% chance of showers and thunderstorms, lows in the low 60s, and south winds 10 to 15, shifting to the northwest after midnight. Saturday is mostly sunny, 20% chance of showers and thunderstorms, not as warm, highs in the mid-70s, northeast winds 10 to 15, gusting to around 25. In northwest and north central Kansas today, mostly sunny, highs in the low 90s, south winds 5 to 15 and gusts up to 30 miles per hour. Tonight is mostly clear, lows in the lower 60s and south winds at 5 to 10 miles per hour, and Saturday is partly cloudy. Highs are in the lower 80s and north winds at 10 to 15, becoming northeast in the afternoon. In northeast Colorado today, mostly sunny, highs in the low 90s, northwest winds 10 to 15, gusting up to 20 miles per hour. Tonight is partly cloudy, slight chance of showers. Lows in the mid-50s, north winds 10 to 15, gusting up to 25 after midnight. Chance of rain is at 20%, and Saturday is mostly sunny. Highs ranging from 75 to 81 degrees, east winds at 10 to 15, gusting to around 30 miles per hour. So overall, again, today is going to be the warmest day for a while, it looks like here, as we are going to see temperatures cool down. A lot of 70s in the forecast, even some upper 60s as we head into the next week. So hopefully that means fall is finally kind of on its way. Right now, Lexington, 82 degrees, fair and breezy. Winds out of the south at 25, gusting to 29 miles per hour. 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
9: 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Grains are lower today as the sell-off in the soybeans weighs on the corn futures that tried to work their way higher after that USDA report but don't have enough support to do so under the weight of the soybeans. The report was overall friendly for corn with beginning corn stocks lowered, and the production for this year is forecast to be down 213 million bushels with a drop in yield to 178.5 bushels per acre. Soybeans, though, are down double digits today. Production was projected to be 16 million bushels higher than last month's estimate. Harvested acreage was increased and the yield was raised just a hair to 52.8 bushels per acre. And wheat futures are lower with no changes made on the domestic supply side, but the global supplies were raised with higher production from Australia and Canada. December corn is down 3 3/4 at 5.30 1/4. March down 3 3/4 at 5.45 1/2. November soybeans down 32 at $13.25. In January, down 31 1/2 at 13.15 3/4. December Chicago wheat down 19 1/2 at 7.21 3/4. March down 18 1/2 at 7.37 3/4. December KC wheat down 25 at 7.93 3/4. March down 23 1/4 at 8.07 1/2. October live cattle are up $1.65 at 219.47. December up 2.57 at 222.22. September feeders up 502 at 337.60. October up 482 at 332.37. October lean hogs down 125 at 81.90 here on the Rural Radio Network.
10: All right, Jesse Bradley, let's start at the beginning. What is OneRED, the Ag Data Bank and Grants Program, and what made the Nebraska Department of Water, Energy, and the Environment want to create this program?
11: The program is a statewide initiative to help Nebraska farmers adopt technologies and practices that improve water management, nitrogen efficiency, and soil health while improving farm value. Additionally, the program includes a sign-on bonus of $2,000 for data sharing.
10: Now, if technology is helping make some of these decisions, what about the information side of it? Does that mean farmers are selling their data?
11: No, farmers retain ownership of their data. OneRED does not sell farm data. 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
11: 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The program bends to fit the farmer. The farmer decides which eligible fields, acres, and opportunities to pursue. It's OneRED, your land, your plan.
10: Show your interest at Husker Harvest Days. 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
12: Diesel prices hit record highs just as harvest gets underway. It's time for Top Midday Ag News. I'm Steve White. The national average hit a record $6.05 a gallon this week. Higher fuel costs hit agriculture beyond the tractor, raising expenses for grain hauling, fertilizer delivery, and other transportation. The diesel spike could eat away much of the improved margins producers have seen from stronger corn and soybean prices. If you do the math, a combine tractor and grain cart, two semis hauling grain, the total operation can consume roughly 24 to 40 gallons of diesel an hour. When you factor in the increased prices, An operation could burn $145 to $242 worth of diesel every hour. That's an increase of roughly $55 to $92 for every hour of harvest. Find a breakdown of the numbers at ruralradionetwork.com. Imagine planting corn knowing there was just 1 3-day window where it had to be picked. That's the challenge for the crew at Husker Harvest Days. More than a farm show, it's also a working farm. Farm manager Jason Libby says he's used to getting some strange look when he's the first to plant in the spring.
13: When April rolls around, everybody kind of thinks I'm a little crazy once in a while when I come out here and plant, but we've been doing this a long time, and with the genetics and stuff they have in the seed, it's pretty fairly safe anymore.
12: Libby says he has some favorite varieties, picking shorter season corn hybrids ranging from 95 to 102 days. Combines got in the field earlier this week, moisture around 18 or 19. Libby is confident things will be in good shape for the field demos that are a big part of the show. Husker Harvest Days kicks off Tuesday. And staying in Grand Island, attendance at the Nebraska State Fair declined this year, with just over 306,000 people attending the 11-day event. That's down more than 28,000 visitors and marks the first attendance decline since the height of the pandemic. Fair officials say persistent heat likely played a role, with average high temperatures reaching 92 degrees. Despite the decline, more than 10,000 head of livestock filled the barns, with participation in several entertainment events increasing. New soybean purchases, Bryce Duskett has more.
14: China is back in the market for U.S. soybeans, purchasing about 1 million metric tons this week. Reuters reports that China buyers booked 14 to 15 cargoes for shipment from U.S. Gulf terminals between December and February as soybean supplies tighten in Brazil. The latest purchases bring China nearly halfway toward their annual commitment to buy 25 million metric tons of U.S. soybeans through 2028. The buying also comes ahead of an expected meeting between President Donald Trump and the Chinese leader later this month.
12: Thanks, Bryce. Persistent drought across the northern plains is creating forage shortages. Now, Farm Rescue has launched Operation Haylift to assist ranchers in North Dakota, South Dakota, and Montana. High temps and limited rainfall have damaged pastures across the region, reducing forage and feed supplies. Farm Rescue plans to help transport donated or available hay to qualifying farm and ranch families. Nebraska's Natural Resources Development Fund is nearing the end of its nearly five-decade run. More than $122 million in state money, leveraging another $152 million in federal and local funds. That's estimated to generate $1.4 billion in benefits. The fund will cease operations after these projects, with leftover money transferred to the Water Sustainability Fund. However, that fund has temporarily suspended new funding. And that's a check of ag news. 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

0: planes here during the first half of the week, and that brought a cold front south and kind of flattened out that heat dome or upper ridge. But yeah, about out ahead of it, they had several days of 100 degree plus temps. I think Wichita had like at least 3 days in a row this week where they had a new record high of like around 103 or 104. And that was pretty much locked in for a week or so for those areas, especially further south through Kansas and Missouri and then Oklahoma and Arkansas. A lot of record highs were really shattering each day. But yeah, that cold front kind of kept things much more comfortable for us in Nebraska throughout the week as it lingered longer in the south. But yeah, it did flatten out a bit with that heat dome or upper ridge. And it looks like that ridge is going to kind of flex back north at times, bringing some oppressive heat, especially into Kansas at times. It looks like they'll get another dose of upper 90s to maybe 100 on Kansas on Sunday. And then it looks like as we get into next week, maybe Monday, Tuesday, still some of that 90-degree heat into Kansas. For Nebraska, looks like we could see kind of a one-day buildup of some heat on Monday. Highs could push well into the 80s, according to some of the forecast models, especially further south across Nebraska, 90s as you get in the southern fringe of the state on Monday. But again, another cold front comes through on Monday night. So starting to see more activity in the cold fronts out of Canada, kind of keeping that heat from really extending too far to the north across the plains. But yeah, it's starting to get some feelings of fall in the air here for us. Break down the weekend outlook. It does look as though we do have kind of on and off shower, thunder shower chances as we do continue on into the weekend with some highs on Saturday, dipping back down to some mid to upper 70s for northeast Nebraska. And otherwise, kind of a mix of clouds and sunshine for tomorrow. Looks like we head down to the mid 50s Saturday night. Low pressure system on the Rockies could build some showers across the area. So we get into later Saturday night, maybe early part of Sunday, some showers, and then more showers, thunder showers, Sunday night, maybe into early Monday. So still kind of on and off with some of those rain chances. Looks like another high builds in out of Canada as we get into Tuesday, Wednesday of next week, other than a couple spotty shower chances. Nothing too much on that. But it looks like, yeah, very much a comfortable trend. Highs on Sunday, it's still going to track down a little bit more. Looks like our Sunday high temperatures will stay back probably upper 60s with some of those clouds and showers into the day. And then Sunday night, lows near 60. Still looking at Monday's highs, maybe edging up around to 80, maybe a bit into the 80s for us. And then we see another cold front coming through Monday night. So still some of those shower chances into Monday, some storms. And then just cooling down, still back into some highs Tuesday and Wednesday. Talking some highs, probably mid-60s to low-70s, probably maybe around 70 for the most part Wednesday and Thursday. But it's definitely going to be a comfortable stretch that takes us a little bit through mid-September and beyond.
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0: Friday, September 11th. John Willis back with you on 880 KRVN. It is time for our midday check of sports. Jason Jorgensen joining me here in studio. And Jason, it was a great night for the Husker volleyball team with their first game back at the Devaney Center.
1: It was expected to be. I saw on Facebook people taking pictures of their new seats. Mm-hmm. Everybody seemed to be happy. They had about 10,500 folks there last night as the Huskers, as expected, routed New Mexico. Nebraska back at it tonight. Baylor, a little tougher competition than New Mexico. Match starts at 7 in Lincoln. UNK hosts Rosella Meyer Fall Classic this weekend. Lopers will take on Northwestern Oklahoma State tonight. At 6:30, they're up from Alva, Oklahoma, which is just a stone's throw from the Kansas border. We'll have the game tonight on the river in 106.9 in Kearney. History was made last night in Kearney as the Bearcats swept Lincoln East. This was the 800th victory for first-year head coach Chris Connor with Kearney, as she becomes the ninth coach in state history to hit that plateau. She's also second on the active list in wins in the state of Nebraska. Now, of course, she is best known for her 32-year tenure at Kearney Catholic, where she had 19 state appearances and won four straight C1 championships and led four teams to state runner-up finishes. She says it's certainly been a great run.
2: Really, the memories that you make and the connections you make. I just have a lot of good friends and a lot of just good comrades because of this sport. And so I just feel very fortunate to be able to endure it this long and be able to have fun with the kids yet.
1: Connor's also spent time as a head coach at Fort Calhoun and Riverside High Schools. She's a future Hall of Famer. Yeah. I'll go out on a limb and say that. This fall, in her first year there at Kearney High, they got a young team. They're off to a 3-4 start. Emma Cook tonight, the Bison, the Minutemen, will look to bounce back after losses in week two. Well, Cook has a fairly inexperienced team this fall, and they lost to Waverly 49-0. Lexington head coach Jake Harvey says, forget about that score.
3: Yeah, you know, whenever you play McCook, you know they're going to be extremely well coached. They do what they do. Kind of a different offense than, you know, they've, you know, been accustomed to running in the past. So, you know, they're going to try to run the ball at you. They're going to try to establish line of scrimmage and be physical. You know, they come off a difficult game with Waverly, you know, who's just a monster. So I'm sure they're looking to get back on track, and they're going to come out and give us our best shot.
1: McCook head coach Joe Vetrosky has this read on the Minutemen.
4: So the thing about Lexington is they bring back a lot of guys of experience, and, you know, the unfortunate part for them, and they just have suffered some injury. And, you know, really both teams, we've had some injury plague a little bit. You know, it's one of those things, but the reality is that they are a talented team. They got some big physical guys up front. They're going to play aggressive on defense, and they're just well coached. We're going to have to really be solid on the perimeter on defense.
1: Been a long, long time since Lexington won in McCook. Mm-hmm. They've had a ton of bad luck with injuries.
0: Yeah.
1: You and Cade, be careful going up the steps tonight at Wayland Stadium. We don't need you getting hurt, John. Kickoff at 7 over on Kimmy Country here on 880 KRVN. Good old Southwest Conference matchup from back in the day as Cozad travels to Minden.
0: Yeah, it should be an exciting. I think both games have the prospects of being good. Both teams, as you heard from head coach Joe Vetrosky, are dealing with some injuries right now, but both teams that want to run the football, and then Cozad Minden. I'm really excited to see how that one shapes off. Minden 2-0, Cozad coming off that high-flying win against Kearney Catholic last week, so really excited for both of our games tonight.
1: I think that is a bellwether game tonight.
0: Yes.
1: Minden. We'll know a whole lot more about the Whippets and the Haymakers after that one. And, of course, we will wrap it all up tonight. Christian Schwartz will have the KRVN High School Football Scoreboard Show at around 10:45 here on 880 KRVN, or catch it on Kimmy Country.
0: Yep.
1: Safe travels, my friend.
0: Thank you. Appreciate
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3: Creighton University economics professor Ernie Goss had been attending a business economics conference while staying at the Marriott Hotel between the Twin Towers of New York's World Trade Center on September 11, 2001. He had been having a sleepless night and decided to leave early that morning and went to LaGuardia Airport to catch the first flight out to Omaha. Goss says conference organizers thought that he had perished when the towers came down.
4: So they called my wife in Omaha and said, hey, he's your husband. We can't find him. And she said, well, I just heard from him. He's in St. Louis.
3: Goss's flight was diverted as all aviation had been ordered to land. He says he was confused as to why they had landed and everybody exited into the terminal.
4: When you watch planes coming in one after the other, grounding, coming in one after the other, it was just eerie. It was eerie to see that. I'm wondering what the heck is going on. I'm still wondering what's going on. And then, I went into the lounge and we found out when the second plane hit the towers.
3: Goss returned to Omaha a day later and was reunited with family. Today, he says his thoughts remain with the victims and their families. The Thriving Children, Families, and Communities Conference is coming up on Tuesday, September 22nd, with a deadline to register on Monday. The conference is organized and put on by multiple agencies, all with the goal to learn, share, and act on the state's biggest early childhood challenges. Rachel Sissel is on the planning committee. She talks about who this conference is intended for.
5: It's intended for anyone who's interested in learning more about early childhood care and education in our state. If there are organizations or people that want to take an active role in driving change to improve child care availability or early childhood resources in their community, then please attend. And what we've seen is not only consistent participation from early childhood providers and nonprofit organizations, schools, but we're also seeing an increase in those that work within economic development, business and industry, those that are in agriculture. So that's why I say any Nebraskan.
3: The day includes breakout sessions, keynote speakers, and a panel of legislators, along with a full day of connection and collaboration. The Grand Island Police Department received up to $20,000 in grant funding for extra impaired driving and speeding enforcement during the 2026 Nebraska State Fair. The Grand Island Police Department thanks the Nebraska Department of Transportation Office of Highway Safety for its continued support. For KRVN Radio, I'm Dave Schroeder.
6: Fox News, I'm Angelo Bavaro. The reading of the names happening in New York City to remember victims of 9/11 25 years later.
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6: Widow Terry Strada pausing to call out Saudi Arabia.
9: My husband, Tom Strada. You are missed more with each year that passes. But how can it be 25 years and still we have no justice for the role that Saudi Arabia played in your murder?
6: President Trump paying his respects at the Pentagon.
10: The 25 years since have shown us the even greater power of the American spirit to endure and prevail and to win.
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14: 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John Willis back with you on 880 KRVN. It is time for our KRVN Weather Watch. We are seeing a lot of our temperatures in the low to mid 80s. Then again, we have a random 92 degrees up in Valentine in north central Nebraska. But again, other than that, we are seeing the low to mid 80s. Now, we have been talking about the chance for some showers and thunderstorms to develop, mainly in the evening and overnight, but we have started to see some showers develop out in the Nebraska Panhandle around the Dalton area. Very small area of showers, but a little bit developing here today. We are seeing mostly sunny skies throughout all of our listening area. If you do have some cloud coverage, it's going to be pretty broken up, pretty partly cloudy, and so a lot of sunshine still poking through in all of our listening area. Taking a look at our central Nebraska forecast today, it is breezy with highs around 90, south winds 15 to 25, gusting to around 35 miles per hour. Tonight is mostly clear, 20% chance of showers and thunderstorms. Lows in the low 60s and south winds 10 to 15, shifting to the northwest after midnight. Saturday is mostly sunny with a 20% chance of showers and thunderstorms in the morning. Not as warm with highs in the mid-70s. Northeast winds at 10 to 15 with gusts to around 25 miles per hour. And Saturday night is partly cloudy with a chance of showers and a slight chance of thunderstorms. Lows in the upper 50s. East winds around 10 miles per hour. And that chance of precipitation is sitting at 30%. We are going to see highs this afternoon ranging from the 80s to the lower 90s with a mix of sun and clouds. It will be breezy at times, especially across northern and central Nebraska, where south winds of 15 to 20 miles per hour could gust as high as 30. A few isolated thunderstorms may develop toward early morning, mainly across southwestern portions of the area as a front stalls across Kansas. Storm coverage is expected to remain limited, and confidence in development is not especially high. However, any storm that does form could become strong to severe, capable of producing damaging winds and large hail. As we head through tonight and into early Saturday, additional thunderstorms may develop and move through north central Nebraska. As the front begins to push east, a few of these storms could again produce hail and gusty winds. Although hail appears to be the primary concern, overnight lows will fall into the upper 50s and the 60s. Saturday turns noticeably cooler behind the front. Expect highs mainly in the 70s and lower 80s, with a chance of lingering showers, especially in eastern areas. Thunderstorm chances increase again Saturday evening, particularly near southeastern Nebraska and north central Kansas. Locally heavy rainfall will be possible, but widespread flooding is not anticipated. Sunday looks like a transition day with scattered showers and thunderstorms and breezy conditions continuing. Severe weather potential appears low, but wind gusts could reach 25 to 30 miles per hour. In northwest and north central Kansas today, it is mostly sunny. Highs are in the lower 90s. South winds 5 to 15 with gusts up to 30 miles per hour. Tonight is mostly clear. Lows in the low 60s and south winds 5 to 10. Saturday, partly cloudy. Highs are in the lower 80s. North winds 10 to 15 becoming northeast in the afternoon. And Saturday night is partly cloudy. Lows in the upper 50s and east winds 10 to 15 miles per hour. In northeast Colorado today, mostly sunny. Highs in the low 90s. Northwest winds 10 to 15, gusts up to 20 miles per hour. Tonight is partly cloudy with a slight chance of showers in the evening. Lows in the mid-50s and north winds 10 to 15, gusting up to 25 miles per hour after midnight. Chance of rain is at 20%. Saturday is mostly sunny. Highs ranging from 75 to 81 degrees. East winds 10 to 15, gusting up to 30 miles per hour. Saturday night is partly cloudy. Lows are in the upper 50s. And southeast winds at 10 to 20 with gusts up to 30 miles per hour. So overall, getting excited for this cool down. Again, I've mentioned many times on the show this past week They're looking forward for fall weather to start to show up, and it looks like that is finally going to start to happen here after today. Right now, our temperature in Lexington, 84 degrees and fair winds out of the south at 20, gusting up to 25 miles per hour. That is your 880K RVN Weather Watch. 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That is coming up next as you're listening to 880K RVN.
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16: Good afternoon. 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September corn is down 2 at 512. December down 7 at 526 and 3 quarters. September soybeans down 20 at 1296. November down 38 and a quarter at 1294. September Chicago wheat down 9 and 3 quarters at 713 and a half. December down 21 and 3 quarters at 719 and a half. December KC wheat down 26 and 3 quarters at 792 and a quarter. March down 25 and a quarter at 805 and a half. October live cattle are up 222 at 220.05. December up 310 at 222.70. September feeders are up 545 at 338.02. October up 522 at 332.77. October lean hogs down $1.45 at 81.70. December down 152 at 72.82. 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
18: 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The farmer decides which eligible fields, acres, and opportunities to pursue. 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
16: Welcome back for a look at your cash livestock trade. We've got bids on the table in the Fed cash cattle market, and there has been some trade talked about today, done at 225 in Texas and some 222 in Nebraska early this morning. Current bids of 224 are noted in the south, and bids of 342 in western Nebraska and bids of 350 in eastern Nebraska. Boxed beef prices are mixed. Choice down 241 at 375.96. 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Hog prices are not available today because of confidentiality, but we can see that 463 head have traded, and the market's five-day rolling average sits at 87.72. Pork cutouts totaled 140 and a half loads, and pork cutout values were up 30 cents at 92.11. That's a look at your cash livestock trade here on the Rural Radio Network.
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23: Reporting on the Rural Radio Network, I'm Alex Makavica. Today we're joined by Marilyn Schlake, Extension Educator Emerita in the Department of Ag Economics at the University of Nebraska-Lincoln. Perhaps you've seen it by now. You guys did a study on the value of sale barns in rural communities in a number of ways, Marilyn. A lot of ways to think about this, but 30,000-foot perspective, tell us about the study that you guys did.
24: This was a very unique opportunity, Alex. We had an opportunity to meet a researcher from Australia who was hired by the Australian Livestock Marketing Association to conduct a similar study with their sale yards. And when we met this researcher, we said, why can't we do this in Nebraska? What is the same thing here that's happening in Nebraska versus what happens into Australia? And there isn't a lot of differences between Western Nebraska and the outback in Australia, but they are much more remote than what we even experience here. So we were very curious, and we had the opportunity to receive a grant and to conduct a study.
23: Okay, and that study was evaluating what sale barns bring to rural communities. What did you guys find?
24: It was a very interesting process. First, we did surveys of participants that were at the sale barns on sale days. We also did observations, watching people kind of lurking around and seeing what's happening in interactions between individuals. And then we subsequently conducted interviews of people that said, yeah, I would like to have more in-depth conversations. And what we saw was that there was a unique process that was taking place at the sale barns itself. And then that also translated out into the communities. So there's basically three things. First, there is each sale barn has a culture unto itself. And this is made up of the legacy families, the history of the sale barns, the individuals that are patrons of the sale barn that are buying and selling, the employees, the owners. They make up that culture, and each one is different across the board. And then we also saw that because of that culture, there is a sense of providing well-being to support the farmers and ranchers. And when we did the interviews, many of them said, you know, it's a way for us to help combat isolation when we're out there talking to the cows and rather be talking to people. But it also is an opportunity for people just to receive affirmation for a job well done. And we heard the auctioneers commenting on that in supporting the young families that were there and supporting the different animal practices that they had, and that ranchers and the farmers were very appreciative of that type of interaction. And we saw a lot of people talking in the cafes and sharing their stories and congratulating each other. And so it was just a wonderful supportive environment. And then thirdly, we saw a lot of knowledge taking place and sharing. Some of the older farmers and ranchers sharing with the young. At the time that we did the study, there was a lot of concerns around drought and grass management. And so we overheard a lot of conversations taking place around those topics as well.
23: Okay, let's take this a step further, because that's what happens in the sale barn with these farmers and ranchers. But there's tons of impact for the whole community. What does that look like? What did you guys find?
24: So what we saw is that support network and that knowledge network that is taking place within the confines of the sale barn itself were then being translated out. Like one producer said, why recreate the wheel when someone's already done it? Let's learn from each other. And then, so they're using that on their own operations. But then we also saw there was referrals going past and sharing across the board as well. So if someone is looking for a certain type of bull, we have referrals going on. If they're looking for someone to help them, maybe with their putting up hay or something. So those referrals were happening. And then lastly, we also saw how that equated to support for the community that the sale barn is actually located in, and how the some of the farmers and ranchers will stop at the local implement dealer or farm supply. One gentleman said that he comes with his trailer and he never knows what he's going to bring home, you know, so it may be a full trailer that day. So, you know, we know there's a lot of commerce that's taken place as well.
23: Mm-hmm, absolutely. So rural communities, what do they do with a study like this, Marilyn? How can they leverage that?
24: Well, our hope is that looking at the value of a business that not only provides commerce for a community, but also is that gathering place that is a binder for socialization, that provides that support network for individuals that can, you know, share their ideas and come together and become a more cohesive community and not just be out there on their own. So a lot of times, you know, you have the farmers and ranchers that are quite a distance from each other. So we know that through our survey, we had individuals say that besides the buying and selling of the cattle, they also come for the socialization. 60% said that that was important to them. And then another 63% said they made a new friend at the sale barn. So we know this has taken place. So we want to look at the economic aspect, but also that social aspect when evaluating businesses for our rural communities.
23: Super fascinating. Thank you so much for your time. We appreciate it.
24: Thank you, Alex.
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5: The major stock indexes are all up roughly 1% at midday, with VIX cooling notably to hang below 15.7, erasing yesterday's gains. With the business report, I'm Bob Brogan. StoneX reporting the dollar continues to linger around unchanged, currently trading at 99.06. The front end of the Treasury yield curve continues to push higher amid increasingly hawkish rate expectations, with two-year yields up to 4.615%, while 10-year yields are up more modestly to 4.955%, and 30-year yields are slightly lower on the day at 5.347%. Crude oil is still in the red as traders take weekly profits and assess Monday's planned talks in Oman, with nearby WTI trading near 99.6 and nearby Brent trading at 105.2 at this time. The ags are largely mixed, with corn reversing course and rebounding to trade in the green following the release of this morning's September WASDE. U.S. consumer sentiment deteriorated sharply from August into September, with this morning's headline consumer sentiment index from the University of Michigan falling to 47.8 from the 51.7 seen in August, significantly below the average estimate of a much more modest decline to 51, and marking the lowest reading since May. The deterioration was primarily in consumers' future expectations, falling to 45.8 in September from the 51.5 seen in August, sharply below the expected 50.5 and well below even the lowest estimate of 48.3. Overall, the increase in oil prices as well as Friday's CPI report prompted traders to ramp up their bets that the Fed will raise interest rates this month. With the Business Report, I'm Bob Brogan.
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7: The 49ers took down the Rams in Australia, coming out on top 27-7. Brock Purdy led the way, throwing for 205 yards and three touchdowns. He did have an interception, while Matthew Stafford threw for 155 yards and only had an interception. This is the fewest points scored for the Rams with Stafford as their quarterback, and it's their first double-digit loss since 2024. ESPN reports that Patriots wide receiver A.J. Brown is expected to miss 4 weeks because of his high ankle sprain. In baseball, welcome back to the Bronx, Anthony Volpe.
8: Swing on, hit the right field, hit pretty well. Beck going back, look it up, it's gone! Oh my goodness! Grand slam for Anthony Volpe on his return! Wow!
7: You heard it on the Yankees radio network. They crushed the Rockies 10-3, while the Mariners beat the Rangers 4-3.
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11: Nebraska hospitals face financial strain, yet one health system maintains its independence. Steve White has more.
12: Rural healthcare is a passion for Shanna Stouffer, the new CEO at Mary Lanning Healthcare in Hastings. After 2 months on the job, she's getting a better feel for the organization and why it may have advantages.
13: When we talk about remaining independent, we want to be able to make those decisions that serve our local communities.
12: Stouffer says a priority is reaching out to critical access hospitals.
13: And Mary Lanning wants to be that next level of care when critical access cannot manage the patients or need that extra level of help.
12: Stouffer previously lived in Kearney and says she wants to spend more time in rural communities to learn about their needs. Reporting, I'm Steve White.
11: Dawson Public Power District sponsored Matthew Rhodes of COSAD to attend the 2026 Nebraska Rural Electric Association Youth Energy Leadership Camp, where he was named one of the camp's good eggs, according to an article in the September issue of Nebraska Magazine. The Good Egg Award recognizes students who positively stand out among their peers. Rhodes is one of 34 campers from 19 public power districts and electric cooperatives in attendance. The camp gave students a hands-on look at Nebraska's public power industry through workshops, demonstrations, and presentations from regional experts. I'm Dave Schroeder on KRVN.
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17: Our mission is to make sure it never happens again.
16: The head of Homeland Security, which was created after the 9/11 attacks, putting multiple existing agencies under one umbrella.
17: When I was fortunate enough to run our own companies, I would say if we take care of the pennies, the dollars will take care of themselves. If we take care of the small criminals, they'll never become large criminals. And those large criminals will never turn into terrorists.
16: Secretary Mark Wayne Mullen outside DHS headquarters in Washington as a day of remembrance continues. Today marking 25 years since the attacks.
18: The names of almost 3,000 people whose lives were lost on September 11th, 2001 have been read at Ground Zero, along with 7 moments of silence. Family members, survivors, first responders, and others gathered on the plaza at the 9/11 memorial for the somber ceremony that included music from the Brooklyn Youth Chorus, cellist Yo-Yo Ma, and singer Jennifer Nettles. Security was tight as the event was attended by many dignitaries, including 4 former presidents, Vice President J.D. Vance, and other current and former elected officials.
16: Fox's Tanya J. Powers in Lower Manhattan. President Trump during the Pentagon ceremony.
27: Today, as we remember the many lives lost on 9/11, we also give thanks for the countless lives saved by the immortal heroes of Flight 93.
16: That plane crashing in a Pennsylvania field as passengers and crew fought back against the hijackers. The president also repeating Iran will never have a nuclear weapon as that conflict continues.
28: Just earlier today, they had to scramble jets because they were identifying in real time a threat from Iran. And it just gives you a sense of how active it can be at sea with the U.S. Navy.
16: Fox's Trey Yingst with the USS George Washington on patrol in the Arabian Sea. 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
0: The countdown to the midterms continues after a Republican convention wrapped up in Texas.
2: Republicans admit they're concerned about voter turnout during midterms, and that's why they held their first midterm convention. They addressed the sentiment of many that President Trump may not have kept his word about foreign wars.
3: Don't give the country over to a bunch of crazy people because you happen to disagree with us on a policy issue here and there.
2: Vice President J.D. Vance during Thursday's keynote said the administration should be graded as a whole.
3: Recognize the contrast with the radicals and recognize the achievements of the last 18 months. We have done a lot, my friends, and we can do a lot more if we fight together.
2: In Dallas, Evan Brown, Fox News.
0: Democrats keep raising cost of living concerns, blaming the president's policies, and inflation does remain sticky, driven in part by oil and gas prices, with diesel topping $6 a gallon for the first time.
4: Diesel fuel is used for freight and delivery trucks, so it's much more expensive to transport things. The Independent Grocers Alliance says fuel can account for up to 30% of the total cost of food.
0: Fox's Jenny Cosola. A college student is dead after an apparent lightning strike in Celebration, Florida, where he hadn't been for long.
5: 20-year-old Matthew Jenkins had just moved to Central Florida from Michigan last week to begin a Disney college program. The Osceola County Sheriff's Office says Jenkins was on a walking trail Tuesday when lightning struck him.
6: It's a horrible thing. It was horrible accident.
5: Philippe Costa and other bystanders found Jenkins unresponsive and immediately performed his CPR until first responders arrived. Jenkins was taken to a hospital where he later died. Disney releasing a statement saying it's deeply saddened by the passing of Matthew, that he will always be remembered as part of its Disney community.
0: Fox's Jeff Manasso. Wall Street's rallying after days of losses. The Dow right now up 589 points. Elisa Brady, Fox News.
14: 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I hope you'll join me in Hawaii. Aloha, Hawaii.

0: John Willis back with you here on KRVN Radio. It is time for our KRVN Weather Watch. Right now we are seeing temperatures that are in the mid to upper 80s throughout much of our listening area. A little bit cooler as you go to the eastern half of the state in the low 80s. And then in northeast Colorado and northwest Kansas, there are some lower 90s starting to be sprinkled in there. So overall, it is continuing to warm up here as the day goes on. But for the most part, we are seeing pretty uniform temperatures in the mid to upper 80s. We are seeing mostly sunny skies throughout all of our listening area, except the Nebraska Panhandle, some partly cloudy skies starting to move in as there has been a little bit of rain right now just south of the Brownson and Sydney areas where we are seeing some of those showers start to develop as the day is moving on. Central Nebraska forecast today. It is breezy with highs around 90. South winds 15 to 25, gusting to around 35 miles per hour. Tonight is mostly clear with a 20% chance of showers and thunderstorms. Lows in the lower 60s and south winds 10 to 15, shifting to the northwest after midnight. Saturday is mostly sunny, 20% chance of showers and thunderstorms in the morning. Not as warm with highs in the mid-70s and northeast winds 10 to 15, gusting up to around 25 miles per hour. Time right now at our KRVN studios in Lexington, 108 on this Friday, September 11th. Expect highs this afternoon ranging from the 80s to low 90s with a mix of sun and clouds, but then we could see some isolated thunderstorms coming up later tonight. Chance isn't looking very good for any of that, but if they do develop, it is capable of producing damaging wind gusts and large hail. Because of the cold front that is moving in, we are going to see temperatures cool as well as we get into the weekend. In northwest and north central Kansas today, mostly sunny, highs in the low 90s. South winds 5 to 15 with gusts up to 30 miles per hour. Tonight is mostly clear, lows in the lower 60s. South winds at 5 to 10 miles per hour. Saturday is partly cloudy. Highs in the lower 80s and north winds 10 to 15, becoming northeast in the afternoon. Northeast Colorado today, mostly sunny, highs in the low 90s. Northwest winds 10 to 15, gusting up to 20. Tonight is partly cloudy. Slight chance of showers in the evening. Lows are in the mid 50s. North winds at 10 to 15, gusting up to around 25 miles per hour after midnight. And that chance of rain is at 20%. Saturday is mostly sunny. Highs are ranging from 75 to 81 degrees. East winds 10 to 15 with gusts up to 30 miles per hour. So that is a look at the current conditions here throughout much of our listening area. Right now our temperature in Lexington, 85 degrees. And fair winds out of the southwest at 18, gusting to 28 miles per hour. That is your KRVN Weather Watch. 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
2: 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Grains will be lower to round out the day as the sell-off in the soybeans weighs on corn and wheat, and the correction in the crude oil plays a role as well for commodities. Crude futures are currently below $100 a barrel. The report was overall friendly for corn, with beginning corn stocks lowered by the USDA, and the production for this year is forecast to be down 213 million bushels, with a drop in yield to 178.5 bushels per acre. Soybeans and the soybean oil are down hard, with production projected to be 16 million bushels higher than last month's estimate. And harvested acres were increased, and the yield was raised a bit to 52.8 bushels per acre. Wheat futures are lower, with the global supplies raised on higher production from Australia and Canada. September corn is down 4.5 at 509.5. December down 3.75 at 530. September soybeans down 20 at 1296. November down 37 at 1295.5. September Chicago wheat is down 12.25 at 711. December down 18.25 at 723. December KC wheat down 23 at 795.75. March down 21.5, 809.25. September soybean meal down 220 at 346.60. September bean oil down 62 at 70.66. October live cattle up 185 today at 219.67. December up 262 at 222.22. September feeders up 525 at 337.82. October up 495 at 332.50. October lean hogs are down 162 at 81.52. 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
2: 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It's now time for a check of your closing livestock markets with livestock market analyst Kyle Bumstead. And Kyle, it looks like everybody who bet on some fundamental support here in this market is getting their wish here on a Friday. Tell me what you're making of today's trade.
8: Well, Lacey, so far it looks like we're going to close higher here. The way things are looking here, I would have liked to seen these October feeders take out that 333.77 area. But nonetheless, things do look pretty decent here as far as the close goes in both feeders and the live cattle. Now, feeder cattle, like I said earlier today, looking for these feeders to be higher here on Monday. And I looked at some of the early direct trade that we've got here in the South. And so far, it's light volume and higher prices. And so far, I've got the index roughly up $5 here Monday with no northern sales included. So that should help us out here. I don't think it's going to hurt us anything. So that should help us out here as far as this cash feeder index. Now, on the kill here, I did see the slaughter come across here at 505,000. That was much bigger than expected. And they have 70,000 in here for Saturday. So could be looking at, 570 to 575,000 here this week as far as the slaughter pace goes, which is good. So that's a good thing there. Also, we are seeing, bidding 223 here in the north. They're passing on that. We're seeing 355 getting traded here to some of the regionals. A lot of 350s being bid here by the majors as well as far as the cash goes. And the live cattle here, these December are going to close here a little over that 222 mark. So that's looking pretty decent there as far as a technical standpoint as well. So all in all, it was a pretty decent week here as far as these live cattle and feeder cattle go. And I'm kind of looking for things to spill on over into next week here with some support here. I mean, you've got some of the equities higher here. Obviously, you've got the Dow up about 500, 600 points here. The NASDAQ's up 320 points, and the S&P's up about 80 points as well. So not really anything that's too bearish here as far as cattle go here on a Friday on a shortened holiday week, Lacey.
2: 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That is livestock market analyst Kyle Bumstead here on the Rural Radio Network.
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15: The calendar says harvest is near and some are getting underway. Welcome to Fridays in the Field, brought to you by FNBO, the Great Big Small Bank. I'm Steve White. Across Nebraska, fields are changing fast, and this week, four voices bring us the view from the field.
16: Whenever the weather kind of straightens out here, that combines may start to roll.
8: The early maturity soybeans, they have really started to turn.
17: I mean, there's still disease pressure, but there's definitely less as you go further west.
18: When April rolls around, everybody kind of thinks I'm a little crazy when I come out here and plant.
15: Soybeans are turning, corn is drying, and disease pressure varies. But for Jason Libby, the clock is tight. He farms the Husker Harvest Day show site where the corn must be ready for a three-day window.
18: Got the combine out yesterday and took some ends off, and corn's around 18, 19 moisture. It's a little bit lighter than normal years, but it's doable.
15: Doable is essential for a live demonstration crop. Libby works backward from the show date, choosing maturity and planting times months before the crowds arrive.
18: We've been doing this a long time, and with the genetics and stuff they have in the seed, it's pretty fairly safe anymore.
15: Those genetics are also being compared in Custer County, where corn growers planted 18 hybrids from six companies, as we hear from Ethan Zorb.
19: All the companies had at least one number in there that, you know, really stood out, at least amongst their numbers. But I'd say overall, everything looked pretty good in there.
15: Near Shickley, Wade Walters says last week's heat pushed both corn and soybeans toward harvest.
8: The corn's moving along as well. The heat last week really pushed our crop along. It's also turning color pretty heavily in this area. And I think some of the guys that are picking more high moisture corn will probably be getting started here, possibly late this week, early next week as well. The crop's starting to dry down, and it's going to be harvest time before we know it.
15: Derek Dam has the view from northern Dodge County.
16: I'm sure high moisture corn will start moving out. Things look pretty good considering where we were at for rainfall through the middle part of the summer. Here pretty soon, we'll find out. Hopefully it's all for the better.
15: And Derek talks about how silage shopping is going.
16: Seems like you always kind of pick those lower end fields to chop, save your good stuff for the combine. But I'd say things look pretty good considering more. It's just, it seems like we're maybe a week or

0: Live side-by-side view is the show's signature. Visitors see how machines stack up in the field, and the demonstrations reach beyond corn harvest.
1: We got the combines and then followed with the hay rakes. We're going to do some corn stalk raking this year and corn stalk baling, then tillage. And then we'll roll straight into a feed truck demo we're going to do this year. Possibly have a hay grinder out there and then run into the rakes and swathers and balers.
0: Behind it all is a farmer balancing two harvests. Libby readies the show's side dad, helps exhibitors before turning to his family's 2,800 acres.
1: Yeah, that's the bad thing about it is most farmers, you know, we're doing last irrigation, getting harvest ready. And we've been out here for about 2 weeks now mowing and making this place look nice and helping the exhibitors, you know, have a good experience. And it's a challenge, but we signed up for it. I don't know any different. I've done it so long.
0: Husker Harvest Day starts Tuesday, and that is Fridays in the Field, brought to you by FNBO, the Great Big Small Bank. I'm Steve White.
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This is The Good Life. I'm Lacey Shippey. Sunday is Grandparents' Day, and unlike Mother's Day or Father's Day, it's one that I don't think gets enough recognition sometimes. My kids are blessed in the grandparent department, and seeing that day on the calendar makes me think about my own grandparents and wish I'd known them better sooner. The grandma I had in my life was there for every holiday, and when we were showing cattle each summer, she sat on the hard wooden bleachers all day long. She spent her life as a hairdresser, and her house was always warm and smelled like cinnamon. I never knew her to be married, for she had been widowed, remarried, and divorced before I came along, so she was always by herself, but had lots of friends. When I was little, I can recall that her and my mom would talk on the phone in the evenings while we ran around. She wasn't there physically, but considering the racket we probably made each time she called, there's no doubt that she felt like she was there. When I started working on the radio, she listened. I'm not too sure she didn't listen all day, every day sometimes. Every now and then, she would call and ask me to play some Bill Anderson. And ironically, every time I hear Garth Brooks, I think of her. And that would drive her crazy to know, because she really didn't like Garth Brooks. She was independent, and while she leaned on those around her, I don't think she ever liked asking for help. I know that the independent spirit she had rubbed off on me a bit, and I'm certain that my stubborn ways came from her as well. The only grandpa I had in my life was my dad's dad. He was there every day. He would very slowly come in the driveway in his old red pickup with the three-legged border collie in the back.

0: back named Sam. Sam was a nasty dog who only left the bed of that pickup to lay in the shade underneath. But the minute he saw someone coming, he was right back up on it. And you didn't dare touch that pickup without his consent. My granddaddy worked on the farm until he physically couldn't anymore. He tended the chicken houses every day, and he ran a large square baler each summer. I can recall hearing him cuss that machine a lot each year, but I think he really enjoyed baling hay and seeing the friends and neighbors each summer. I wish I knew more about him. I know what the stories tell me, but when it came to us kids, he was actually pretty quiet. We worked together, and there were just a handful of times that I can recall him smiling at me. But when he did, it was the greatest feeling. But despite his constant presence growing up, he was a bit of a mystery to a kid like me. He worked so hard, and he took absolutely no nonsense from the folks who knew him. There's no doubt I inherited a bit of the same mentality. This weekend, if you have grandparents in your life, or if your kids have grandparents to be thankful for, be sure and do so. I'm Lacey Shippey with The Good Life.
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3: 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SEC registration does not imply a certain level of skill, training, or ability.
4: I'm Lauren Simonetti, and this is the Fox Business Report.
5: Stocks are in rally mode as investors digest consumer price index data, which showed that inflation remains stubborn. The central bank receiving the last piece of inflation data before they gather next week, with CPI rising 0.4% on a monthly basis and 3.4% annually, which was slightly hotter than July's reading. Core CPI that excludes food and energy rising 0.3%. However, core CPI for the year rose 2.4%, the slowest pace since March of 2020. Interest rate futures now place the odds of a September rate hike at 89%. An American's economic mood sliding this month, according to the University of Michigan's preliminary survey on consumer sentiment. The reading of 47.8 is down sharply from August and the lowest level since May. That's your Fox Business Report. I'm Hillary Barsky, invested in you.
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2: While Americans remember the tragedy of September 11th, a Creighton University professor is also remembering the kindness he witnessed in the days that followed. Professor Ernie Goss was stranded in St. Louis after all flights were grounded following the terrorist attacks. While trying to find a way back home to Nebraska, he says strangers stepped in to help.
3: I guess one thing that was really unbelievable is the how everybody was so, I don't know what you'd call it. You felt comfortable that everybody's trying to help everybody else out.
2: Goss recalled the people milling around the St. Louis bus station and other encounters he had.
3: I think that was the number one thing you feel is just everyone chiming in, trying to help out with whatever they can. Can I help you? Can I help you? Well, we were all sort of stuck.
2: Goss had just left the World Trade Center Twin Towers that morning as he had been having a sleepless night in the motel while staying there. He got up early and took an early flight out of LaGuardia Airport. Meanwhile, Governor Jim Pillen has announced that all U.S. and state flags should be flown at half staff tomorrow. The flag order is effective until sunset today. Two people were killed early Thursday morning last week in a car-train collision in Cass County, southwest of Plattsmouth. It happened just before 6 a.m. A Union Pacific spokesperson said the train crew was not injured. No other details have been released yet by the Cass County Sheriff's Office. Kearney High School was placed under a secure protocol this morning after school officials received a phone call claiming a student had a gun in the building. According to Kearney Public Schools, Kearney police officers and school resource officers responded immediately, keeping students in classrooms and locking exterior doors while conducting a thorough search of the school. Authorities found no weapon and determined there was no credible threat. Similar incidents have recently been reported at schools in other Nebraska communities. This evening, as part of Cozad Hay Days, is the Harvest Moon Arts Festival, a new free event by the Haymaker Creative and Historic Arts District. Coordinator Bonnie Hubbard says the festival is from 6 to 9 p.m. at the Green Space in downtown Cozad and will feature local artists participating in a Canvas Chaos live art contest.
4: So we have Deb Neal, who's a former school teacher. She recently retired. We also have Tammy Maskey. She works for Cozad Community Health System. We have Marley Faulkman. She'll be participating. She's actually a senior at Cozad High School. We also have Rose Maple and Ray Maple, her husband. They're both participating. And then also another local artist, Autumn Castellanos. And then Brianna Barton, she was actually one of our interns at the Robert Henright Museum, so she'll be participating as well.
2: I'm Dave Schroeder on KRVN.
5: Fox News, I'm John Saucier. President Trump and other members of the administration gathering the Pentagon to honor lives lost in the September 11th terrorist attacks 25 years ago today. President Trump said the future generations will remember the legacy of 9/11.
6: When future generations come here in 25, 100 or 250 years from now, they will stand in a nation that is free and unyielding in the face of evil.
5: Similar ceremonies taking place at Ground Zero in New York City and the Flight 93 Memorial in Shanksville, Pennsylvania. Michigan Democratic Senate candidate Abdul El Sayed, in a video posted on X, called for Americans to pay tribute to the victims of the attacks by building a better nation.
7: We honor today the memories of those who were lost by doing what her attackers and detractors could never do, by building. We build an America that is bigger.
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0: 1:35 on this Friday, September 11th. John Willis back with you on 880 KRVN. It's time for our KRVN Weather Watch. We are seeing temperatures right now throughout our listening area that are mainly in the mid to upper 80s. There are some low 90s beginning to sprinkle in there as well, especially over in northeast Colorado, seeing 95 degrees near the Ray area. But again, in most areas of Nebraska and northwest and north central Kansas, we are seeing mainly the mid to upper 80s. And so that is where the current conditions land. More clouds are developing in western and panhandle locations in Nebraska. Right now, there are some showers developing around the Sydney and Lodgepole area, a little bit over northeast Colorado as well. But other than that, we are seeing mostly sunny skies here throughout all of our listening area. Taking a look at our central Nebraska forecast today. Breezy and highs around 90. South winds 15 to 25. Gusts to around 35 miles per hour. Tonight is mostly clear, with a 20% chance of showers and thunderstorms. Lows are in the lower 60s. South winds 10 to 15. Shifting to the northwest after midnight. Saturday is mostly sunny. 20% chance of showers and thunderstorms in the morning. Not as warm, with highs in the mid 70s. Northeast winds 10 to 15. Gusting to around 25 miles per hour. Saturday night is partly cloudy. Chance of showers and a slight chance of thunderstorms. Lows in the upper 50s and east winds around 10, chance of precipitation at 30%. And Sunday is mostly cloudy with a chance of showers and a slight chance of thunderstorms. Highs in the upper 70s and southeast winds 10 to 15, gusting to around 25 miles per hour. The chance of precipitation is at 40%. Highs this afternoon are ranging from the 80s to the lower 90s with a mix of sun and clouds. It will be breezy at times. A few isolated thunderstorms may develop toward early morning, mainly across southwest portions of the area. As a front stalls across Kansas, storm coverage is expected to remain limited, and confidence in development is not especially high. However, any storm that does form could become strong to severe, capable of producing damaging wind gusts and large hail. As we head through tonight and into early Saturday, additional thunderstorms may develop and move through north-central Nebraska as the front begins to push east. A few of these storms could again produce hail and gusty winds, although hail appears to be the primary concern. Overnight lows will fall into the upper 50s and 60s. Saturday turns noticeably cooler behind the front. Expect highs that are mainly in the 70s and lower 80s with a chance for lingering showers, especially in eastern areas. Thunderstorm chances increase again Saturday evening, particularly near southeastern Nebraska, north central Kansas. Locally heavy rainfall will be possible, but widespread flooding is not anticipated. Sunday looks like a transition day with scattered showers and thunderstorms and breezy conditions continuing. Severe weather potential appears low, but wind gusts could reach 25 to 30 miles per hour. And looking ahead to Monday, confidence is growing in another round of stronger thunderstorms as the next weather system approaches. Some severe weather may be possible Monday evening and night. It will also be windy with gusts up to 35 miles per hour before much cooler air arrives for Tuesday morning. In northwest and north central Kansas today, mostly sunny, highs in the low 90s. South winds 5 to 15 and gusts up to 30 miles per hour. Tonight is mostly clear, lows in the lower 60s and south winds 5 to 10. Saturday is partly cloudy, highs in the lower 80s. North winds 10 to 15, becoming northeast in the afternoon. Saturday night is partly cloudy, lows in the upper 50s and east winds 10 to 15. And Sunday is partly cloudy in the morning, then clearing. Hot with highs in the mid 90s, south winds 10 to 20 with gusts up to 35 miles per hour. Northeast Colorado today, mostly sunny, highs in the lower 90s. Northwest winds 10 to 15, gusting up to 20 miles per hour. Tonight is partly cloudy. Slight chance of showers in the evening and lows in the mid-50s. North winds 10 to 15 with gusts up to 25 miles per hour after midnight. That chance of precipitation is at 20%. Saturday is mostly sunny, highs in the upper 70s and lower 80s. East winds 10 to 15, gusting up to 30 miles per hour. Saturday night is partly cloudy, lows in the upper 50s. And southeast winds 10 to 20 with gusts up to 30. And Sunday is sunny, mostly sunny and warmer, highs ranging from 88 to 94 degrees. That is your 880 KRVN Weather Watch. Our current conditions here in Lexington sitting at 86 degrees. It is fair and breezy. Winds are blowing out of the south at 21, gusting to 28 miles per hour. That is your Weather Watch. 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
3: 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September corn down 3 3/4 at 5.10 1/4. December down 3.5 at 5.30 1/4. September soybeans down 35 3/4 at 12.80 1/4. November down 35 3/4 at 12.96 1/2. September Chicago wheat down 16 and a quarter at 707. December down 16 at 725 and a quarter. September Kansas City wheat down 20 and a quarter at 784. December down 20 and a quarter at 798 and a half. October live cattle up $1.85 at 219.67. December up 262 at 222.22. September feeders up 525 at 337.82. October up 495 at 332.50. October lean hogs down 162 at 81.52. 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
14: Hi, friends, and welcome to this week's edition of the Nebraska State Grange Radio Report. I'm Kevin Cooksley. Today marks the opening day of our State Grange's 2026 annual state session in Blair. I'll be providing a report next week on the highlights of our session. But today I'll not be talking about our session. Today's a hallowed day. It's now referred to as Patriots Day. But to those of us who were stopped in our tracks on September 11, 2001, when members of radical Islam attacked the United States of America using American airplanes, we continue to call it 9/11. In several locations this morning, the nearly 3,000 people who were killed that day are being remembered, as well they should be. The Heinous Act in 2001 resulted in nearly 25 years of American military action, seeking out and trying to stamp out the murderous, radical terrorist organizations behind that terrible day. I struggle to comprehend the fact that it's only been 25 years since 9/11, and already there are efforts to rewrite history and minimize or eliminate the fact that radical Islam was the religion behind the motivation to attack us, and that practicing Muslims who won't condemn radical Islam are being elected to Congress in positions of leadership in this country. We should never forget what happened that day 25 years ago and remain vigilant to prevent anyone from being elected to any position of leadership in this country who won't openly condemn acts like this and the motivation behind such acts. So today, let us remember that day of infamy, spend some time watching a program celebrating the lives of the people lost, and resolve to stamp out any and all efforts to glorify, minimize, or sanitize anything related to the people or organizations behind that attack. That's my report for this week. Please have a safe and enjoyable weekend, and until next time, thanks for listening.
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16: This is Kansas Profile. Boyd National Institute for Rural Development at Kansas State University. Transition. It could be one of the most challenging factors for rural businesses as generations and markets change. Today we'll meet a young ruralpreneur who is helping another rural business to adapt, change, and succeed. It's today's Kansas Profile. Ellie Bowman is the manager of Prickly Pear Farm, Home, and Lumber in Elkhart, Kansas. As we have previously profiled, Bowman grew up at Lewis and earned a degree in agribusiness from K-State. With support from her parents, she purchased the lumber yard in Kinsley and rebranded it as Prickly Pear Farm and Home. With a fresh look, expanded offerings, and emphasis on customer service, she was able to double the Kinsley store's business in the first year. Her work to build the business led to her being recognized by the Kansas Department of Commerce as the 2024 To the Stars Award winner as the Under 30 Entrepreneur of the Year. That award caught the attention of Morton County Economic Development Director Alexis O'Hare, who mentioned it to the owners of the local lumberyard in the county seat of Elkhart. The lumberyard had been family-owned for nearly 40 years, but one of the key owners had died and the following generation had moved away. The owner's daughter, Sheena, reached out to Ellie Bowman in Kinsley. "I was asked to come look at the store and see what could be done," Bowman said. She first came and visited the store in February of 2025. "I walked into that store for the first time and said to myself, I would build this place in my dreams," Bowman said. In August, she stepped into the role of manager with support to enhance the store. Bowman found that several steps were needed. "We needed to find a new supplier, we needed to reset the store, and we needed to serve the community more effectively," Bowman said. She jumped in and went to work. By October, they had a new computer system in place. By November, they'd reset the store with the new supplier. In the spring, they reopened the next-door greenhouse, which had closed 4 years previously. In April 2026, the store had a grand reopening and was rebranded as Prickly Pear Farm, Home, and Lumber, similar to Bowman's store in Kinsley. The building next door became the Prickly Pear's potting shed and greenhouse. "We'll have mums in the greenhouse this fall," Bowman said. "More than 400 people came to the grand reopening," Bowman said. "It was really exciting. We had food trucks and a big celebration," she said. "The response from the community has been overwhelmingly positive," Bowman said. "I absolutely love it. This community has welcomed me with open arms," she said. For Bowman, the priorities are customer, community, and people. "It all comes back to customer service," Bowman said. "There can be great results if you're willing to give your all to help customers succeed." She greatly appreciates the community of Elkhart. "Elkhart does it really well," Bowman said. "There's an active chamber and economic development office. There are people in the community who care," she said. "Are there young people willing to find opportunities in small-town Kansas?" Bowman is an example. "I guess this proves I'm rural by choice," said Bowman, using the term coined by rural advocate Marcy Penner to describe young people who are opting for a rural lifestyle and positively impacting their communities. Bowman has chosen to live in the community of Elkhart, population 1,888 people. Now that's rural. For more information, look for Prickly Pear Farm, Home, and Lumber on Facebook. Business transitions can be one of the most challenging stages in the life of a small business. We commend Ellie Bowman for making a difference with entrepreneurship in a retail business in a rural community. She is applying the good business principles from her first store to another and helping both to succeed. Those are positive transitions. And there's more. When Bowman arranged for a different hardware supplier, she signed on with an independent supply company that happens to be based in Kansas. We'll learn about that next week. For the Huck Boyd National Institute for Rural Development, this is Ron Wilson with Kansas Profile.
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0: 1:53 on this Friday, September 11th. John Willis with you one final time here on this Friday for our KRVN Midday Show, brought to you by Blue River Sales and Service of Kearney and McCool Junction. Right now, our temperature here in Lexington, 87 degrees are the current conditions we are seeing here in Lexington. A lot of our temperatures are very warm here today. Again, this is kind of the final day of some super hot temperatures before we get a cool down for the weekend. So we will continue to keep you all updated on all things weather here on 880KRVN. Well, hey, did you know that this Friday, September 11th, is obviously recognized as Patriot Day, honoring those killed in the 2001 terrorist attacks? The attacks occurred on September 11th of 2001, so it is the 25-year anniversary. Four commercial airplanes were hijacked. Two planes struck the World Trade Center towers in New York City. One struck the Pentagon. United Flight 93 crashed in Pennsylvania after passengers attempted to regain control. 2,977 victims were killed in the attacks, not including the 19 hijackers. Today also does signify National Hot Cross Bun Day. Now, hot cross buns are traditionally sweet spice buns marked with a cross on top. They are especially associated with Good Friday and Easter traditions. Common ingredients include cinnamon, nutmeg, allspice, raisins, or currants. The cross traditionally represents the Christian cross. Hot cross buns became especially popular in England, and there's an old English superstition that buns baked on Good Friday were believed to have medicine or protective powers. Also, the phrase hot cross buns is also the name of one of the most recognizable songs taught on musical instruments. Celebrity birthdays on the September 11th. Ludacris was born on this day in 1977. The rapper, actor, and entrepreneur is also known for hits such as Stand Up, Get Back, and Southern Hospitality. Brian De Palma was born on this day in 1940. The director known for Scarface, Carrie, The Untouchables, Mission Impossible, and Blowout. Moby was born on this day in 1965, and Tommy Shaw, the guitarist and vocalist for Styx, turned 73, sing lead on Renegade, one of Styx's most recognizable songs. So that is a look at this Friday, September 11th, and what makes it stand out from all the rest of the days out there. All right, that'll just about wrap things up for me here today on this Friday, September 11th. I'm John Willis. Thank you so much for hanging out on the KRVN Midday Show. Christian is in just over 10 minutes. He'll take you through your drive time and your afternoon. Have a great rest of your Friday. Have a fantastic weekend. We'll talk to you next week. 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
2: The 49ers took down the Rams in Australia, coming out on top 27-7. Brock Purdy led the way, throwing for 205 yards and three touchdowns. He did have an interception, while Matthew Stafford threw for 155 yards and only had an interception. This is the fewest points scored for the Rams with Stafford as their quarterback, and it's their first double-digit loss since 2024. ESPN reports that Patriots wide receiver A.J. Brown is expected to miss 4 weeks because of his high ankle sprain. In baseball, welcome back to the Bronx, Anthony Volpe.
22: Swing on, hit the right field, hit pretty well. Beck going back, look it up, it's gone! Oh my goodness! Grand slam for Anthony Volpe on his return! Wow!
2: You heard it on the Yankees radio network. They crushed the Rockies 10-3, while the Mariners beat the Rangers 4-3.
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26: At the University of Nebraska Kearney, they're hosting the Nebraska Community 9/11 Stair Climb at the Ron and Carol Cope Stadium at Foster Field. It will take place at 5:30 this afternoon with participants climbing 111 flights of stairs in honor of the lives lost and the sacrifices made by first responders on September 11, 2001. There will be an emergency vehicle display at Hastings College today, followed by a ceremony at Lloyd Wilson Field with a flyover by the Tri-Cities LifeNet Air Ambulance. And a 9/11 Remembrance Concert will take place tomorrow, Saturday at 7 p.m. at the Lexington Veterans Pavilion. The free community concert features the Chad Lee Band, local food trucks, and is co-sponsored by the Heartland Museum of Military Vehicles. The new CEO of Mary Lanning Healthcare says her hospital has an important role to play in rural healthcare across South Central Nebraska. Shanna Stouffer has been on the job in Hastings for about 2 months. She says one of her next priorities is visiting the region's critical access hospitals.
3: And Mary Lanning wants to be that next level of care when critical access cannot manage their patients or need that extra level of help. And so that's going to be the next step where I'm going to get out into the communities.
26: Stouffer says Mary Lanning also serves patients from well beyond Hastings. For KRVN Radio, I'm Dave Schroeder.
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5: They knew America was under attack. I'm Lisa Brady, Fox News.
6: Their actions saved countless lives.
5: Pennsylvania Governor Josh Shapiro paying tribute to the heroes of Flight 93, the hijacked plane that crashed into a field in Shanksville on 9/11 instead of reaching the nation's capital because of passengers and crew members.
6: They organized, they mobilized, and they summoned the courage to stare evil in the face and fight back.
5: That annual ceremony, including the reading of names, as they also do at the Pentagon and at New York's Ground Zero, where nearly 3,000 names are read and where they've added an additional moment of silence.
7: For the first time, the 9/11 remembrance ceremony in New York City featured not the usual six moments of silence, but seven. It represents the thousands who have died of 9/11-related illnesses since the attacks and was held after the reading of the names of the more than 2,900 men, women, and children lost at the World Trade Center in 2001 and in 1993. The moment was followed by taps and will become a permanent part of the ceremony from now on.
5: Fox's Tanya J. Powers at Ground Zero. Vice President J.D. Vance was there along with all four living former presidents, Biden, Obama, Bush, and Clinton. President Trump speaking at the Pentagon's event.
8: We will honor their lives. We will cherish their beautiful memories. And we will protect this country and its freedoms for every future generation.
5: The Justice Department confirming a first-of-its-kind deportation through a special court never used before. An Afghan woman sent back to Afghanistan had been accused of aiding a terror plot. Her lawyers had previously raised constitutional questions about the Alien Terrorist Removal Court. 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
5: A California man is under arrest in connection with a suspected plot to collect fraudulent petition signatures.
29: The scheme was not about fraudulent votes in an election for any particular office or candidate, but about garnering signatures for petitions supporting certain ballot initiatives. James Brass was the alleged ringleader of the scheme and is charged with paying homeless people on LA Skid Row to sign those petitions using the stolen identities of registered voters. Brass was arrested Thursday and pleaded not guilty at an initial court appearance. Now, Brass is alleged to have paid people on Skid Row to sign the petitions and to have received nearly $41,600 from a petition management company for that work.
5: Fox's Jonathan Hunt, the assistant director of LA's FBI field office, says it's imperative for Americans to have confidence in the voting system and election infrastructure. Six Nigerians will face American justice over romance scams, accused of swindling millions from women in the US.
10: The men were arrested in Cape Town, South Africa, and will now be handed over to the FBI. The Nigerian nationals are accused of being part of a criminal network known as Black Axe. It's alleged they targeted more than 100 American women, defrauding them of over $6 million through internet romance scams. Among the victims, pensioners and businesswomen reportedly targeted via sophisticated online relationships. The suspects will face wire fraud and money laundering charges once they arrive in the United States. Jonathan Savage, Fox News.
5: An hour to the close on Wall Street, a rally continues despite back-to-back reports showing sticky inflation ahead of next week's Fed meeting. Right now, the Dow's up 532 points. The S&P and the NASDAQ also gaining about 1%. I'm Lisa Brady. This is Fox News.
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0: And a good Friday morning, or Friday afternoon, I should say, to you, wherever that you happen to be. Christian Schwartz here, filling in for Paul Perkins once again for the afternoon show. Hope that you're having a great time out there and a good start to your weekend, wherever that you happen to be. We're going to take a look at the forecast for central Nebraska. Mostly sunny this afternoon. Southwest winds gusting up to 30 possible. Tonight, mostly clear with a 20% chance of showers and thunderstorms. Lows in the upper 50s. Tomorrow's mostly sunny with a 20% chance of showers in the morning. Highs will be in the mid-70s with northeast winds 10 to 30. Tomorrow night, partly cloudy with lows in the upper 50s. And for Sunday, partly cloudy with a 30% chance of showers. Highs in the mid-70s, east winds 10 to 25. Sunday night, partly cloudy with a chance of showers and slight chance of thunderstorms. Lows in the upper 50s, chance of precipitation at 50%. Looking ahead to Monday, partly cloudy with a 50% chance of showers and thunderstorms. Highs in the mid-80s, Monday night. Showers and chances of thunderstorms, lows in the mid-50s. For Tuesday, mostly cloudy with a chance of showers and slight chance of thunderstorms, highs in the upper 60s. Wednesday, mostly cloudy with a 40% chance of showers with highs around 70. A few isolated thunderstorms may develop toward early evening, mainly across southwestern portions of the area as a front stalls across Kansas. Storm coverage is expected to remain limited and confidence in development is not especially high. However, any storm that does form could become strong to severe, capable of producing damaging wind gusts and large hail. Looking at the forecast for the state of Nebraska tonight, for western Nebraska, partly cloudy with lows in the upper 40s. West winds 15 to 20 with gusts up to 30, becoming northwest 5 to 10 after midnight. For central Nebraska, mostly clear with a 20% chance of showers and thunderstorms with lows in the lower 60s. South winds 10 to 15 shifting to the northwest after midnight. And for eastern Nebraska, partly cloudy with a slight chance of showers and thunderstorms in the evening, then mostly clear after midnight with lows in the upper 60s, south winds 10 to 15 with gusts up to around 25. For northwest and north central Kansas tonight, mostly clear with lows in the lower 60s, south winds 5 to 10. For northeast Colorado tonight, partly cloudy with a slight chance of showers in the evening, lows in the mid 50s, north winds 10 to 15 with gusts up to 25 after midnight. Looking at the state of Nebraska and the listening area as well, we're seeing mostly 80s out there, some 90s as well, especially to the north, where it's 95 right now in Valentine. In central Nebraska, 88 in Kearney, 87 in Holdridge. Over to the east, 86 in York and in Lincoln. And southwest Nebraska, a little bit warmer, 91 in Imperial. In the Panhandle, 89 in Scotts Bluff. In northwest Kansas, 93 in St. Francis, 91 in Atwood. And in north central Kansas, 90 at Smith Center, 90 in Phillipsburg as well. And in northeast Colorado, 90 right now in Holyoke and 97
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15: 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I'm Lacey Shippey for the Rural Radio Network with a look at your closing markets for today. September corn down 3 3/4 at 5.10 1/4, a high of 5.12, a low of 5.07 1/2. December down 3.5 at 5.30 1/4, a high of 5.44 3/4, a low of 5.23 1/4. September soybeans down 35 3/4 at 12.80 1/4, a high of 12.96, a low of 12.80 1/4. November down 35 3/4 at 12.96 1/2, a high of 13.35 1/4, a low of 12.93. September Chicago wheat down 16 1/4 at 7.07, a high of 7.13 1/2, a low of 7.07. December down 16 at 7.25 1/4, a high of 7.43 1/2, a low of 7.16 1/4. September KC wheat down 20 1/4 at 7.84. December down 20 1/4 at 7.98 1/2, a high of 8.19, a low of 7.90 3/4. September soybean meal down 180 at 3.47, a high of 3.49.30, a low of 3.46.60. September bean oil down 2.27 at 69.01, a high of 70.66, a low of 69.01. October live cattle up 185 at 219.67, a high of 220.35, a low of 217.92. December up 262 at 222.22, a high of 223.07, a low of 219.97. September feeders up 525 at 337.82, a high of 339.15, a low of 332.87. October up 495 at 332.50, a high of 333.90, a low of 327.85. October lean hogs down $1.62 at 81.52, a high of 83.27, a low of 81.47. 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
19: With Ag News, I'm Steve White. We're in the midst of a busy time for FFA members, just wrapping up the state fair, now on to Husker Harvest Days. Alex Makavica has more.
20: Area schools gathered yesterday at the Phelps County Fairgrounds in Holdridge for an Ag Day. Kinley Hansen is a sophomore member of the Wilcox-Hildreth FFA chapter.
21: Yesterday, my class attended the Phelps County Ag Center, where we learned about agricultural science and like biotechnology stuff, a lot of good things.
20: She said her biggest takeaway was a hands-on opportunity.
21: I got to put my hand in a cow, that was pretty fun, and learn about the microbacteria that are in a cow.
20: The Wilcox-Hildreth FFA chapter, like many, are planning to attend Husker Harvest Days next week, and for students,
21: it's fun to see all the booths and learn about different fields in agriculture that you don't really think about often. It just opens your eyes to how much agriculture impacts the world.
20: That again, Kinley Hansen of the Wilcox-Hildreth FFA chapter, as dozens of chapters across the state will plan their trip to Grand Island next week.
19: Thanks, Alex. Excited to see all those FFA members next week at Husker Harvest Days. Also at Husker Harvest Days, you'll find Nebraska's Natural Resources Districts and the Nebraska Department of Water, Energy, and Environment. Nebraska's Natural Resources Development Fund is nearing the end of its nearly five-decade run, helping with projects that those local NRDs have done, including flood control. That fund will cease operations once the remaining projects are complete, with leftover money transferred to the Water Sustainability Fund. However, that fund has temporarily suspended new funding. And for much more ag news, check out ruralradionetwork.com.
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15: Good afternoon, and thanks for tuning in to the channel Final Bell. I'm Lacey Shippey for the Rural Radio Network. And joining me for today's program is Bar Chart Senior Analyst Darren Newsom. And Darren, obviously the big driver today was that USDA report, and I think it did not have quite the effect on the markets as everybody was anticipating. So let's just start there with that report and its effect it had today, and what you really took away from that.
7: Yeah, there's a lot to unpack in that question, Lacey. There really is. I don't know what everyone was expecting, quite honestly. You know, as we look at the USDA numbers, and they're manufactured numbers. I mean, there's no debating that. These are just basically pulled out of thin air for different reasons rather than, you know, clearing up supply and demand. That's not even an issue these days. And what we saw, for the most part, were the estimates came in pretty close to pre-report guesses. And that's the key to this. The markets these days, and we've seen this for quite some time, but the market these days all depends simply on how algorithms react to the numbers. And it was fascinating to me. You know, I like to watch the corn market. Usually it's pretty dull, but it fell off a cliff immediately upon the release of the numbers. And then it rallied. We posted an 18 cent range, something like that, within the first 5 minutes. We posted a total of 40 cent range within the first half hour for numbers that were basically as expected. So, you know, the question is, I don't know what people were anticipating, and I don't really know what to make of this. This is the situation that we have created for ourselves. This is the markets. There's really no limiting our risk in this sort of situation because we have no idea how algorithms are going to react. I mean, it was a prime example today, and that was really my takeaway. There was really no fundamental change, and USDA reports have absolutely nothing to do with real fundamentals. It's all about generating trade volume. And by itself, December corn traded almost 400,000 contracts. So, you know, the folks at CME are quite happy with what they saw today. But otherwise, there's really not much to take away.
15: And so when we consider the, like you said, the lack of the ability to account for risk when we've got such volatile algorithm trading? What would you tell folks in a market like this as we head into harvest and people are trying to make decisions and marketing decisions with the crop that they have? What are they supposed to do when we have days like this where nobody can make any sense of these big sell-offs?
7: Drink heavily, but not before you go out on the combine. That's not a good combination. Or just throw darts, because that's really what it's come down to. You know, we've always seen this sort of situation tied to government reports. I mean, it's always been a game of pin the tail on the donkey. But what people don't understand or refuse to understand is there's no reality. There's never been any need for reality in trying to understand these reports, because the numbers simply aren't based on reality. It's based on creating

0: some of your pre-sales priced in on a day like today. And, you know, we're up near the higher end of the range, historic range, so it's going to look good come harvest time. And other than that, you know, it's the traders. It's those who are trying to trade this thing, foolishly trying to trade this thing that really bear the brunt of this type of volatility. Producers who have orders in, who know what their cost of production is, who are trying to cover their costs and maybe make a little on the side. It's really not all that difficult. You just have your orders in and then you walk away.
1: Maybe step back from this report, step back from trying to wrap our heads around the supply that's out there. We do still have the underlying demand for U.S. grains, which in the global environment we currently have should be pretty strong considering the situation in the Black Sea and the drought across Europe. Talk to me a little bit about your take on the current demand after this week.
0: Yeah, see, that's a great question. I mean, you and I could talk for an hour on this, Lacey, because demand, particularly here at the very beginning of the next marketing year, something I don't necessarily believe in the whole concept of marketing years, but it is what it is. That is the great unknown. We actually have a better idea of what supplies are going to be than what demands are be, because we don't know what trade wars are going to come down the chute. We don't know what extra tariffs are going to be. We don't know what global weather is going to be. We don't know any of these things. So what we do have is a better handle on supplies. And we can look at the future spreads in both corn and soybeans. We see that the DSmarts corn spread and the NovGen soybean spread are both neutral. They've been neutral. They were neutral going into today's session. They're neutral coming out of the session. It's further out where the question lies because of what you asked, because we don't know what demand is going to be. And we don't know what demand is going to be because we don't know what the long-term effects or what the Brazilian crops or South American crops are going to be. So that is the huge question mark. Even on a day like today, it's all about supplies. When we watch the Chicken Littles running around screaming all day long, and we basically since August, it's all about supplies. It's all about the U.S. is going to run out of supplies. The world's going to run out of supplies. Corn, soybeans, wheat, oats, I don't care what it is. The U.S. is going to run out of supplies. That's simply not true. I mean, it's simply not true. We can see that in basis, and we can see that in that the future spreads. But the demand is the question. Will we see the same sort of early season demand in corn that we saw in 2025-26? Time will tell. Will we see China ship all of those purchases of secondary supplies of soybeans that they've been buying before they know what Brazil's crop actually looks like or what it could produce? We'll see.
1: Well, thank you, Darren. Coming up after the break, we'll continue our market discussion. 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
7: A lot of times in rural communities, we wish this we could have this. That's the passive hope. We in this organization have lots of tools and techniques to turn that passive hope into active hope, which means just get off your duffer and go do something. And here's

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2: Good afternoon and welcome back to the channel Final Bell. I'm Lacey Shippey for the Rural Radio Network talking with Darren Newsom. And we left off taking a look at the demand picture for U.S. grains. Darren, I want to also dive into this crude oil market. We've seen a lot of volatility in the back half of this week for crude oil, and it seemed to come after we kind of quit watching it for a little bit with this war in Iran settling down a little and not so inflamed, we'll say. But we've seen these prices spike back up. We pulled back here today. Talk to me a little bit about why we're seeing the sudden breakout of these oil prices.
3: Yeah, I mean, it's you know, global energy markets are being threatened by the U.S. president's war on Iran, and it's been going on with February or March. And diesel fuel, you know, one of the things that U.S. producers are really looking at is diesel fuel prices, and they've gone, you know, depending on who you read and what you look at, the cash price for diesel fuel has gone to a record high. Well, this isn't going to change. It's not going to change anytime soon. It did take a little bit of a breather on Friday, and sometimes we get this when, you know, we exhaust all the buy orders that are in the market, and I call it a vacuum market, and all of a sudden it just falls back a little bit. There's been no change in the news. You know, same things are being said, same missiles are being launched, so there's no change whatsoever. Now we're up against another weekend where anything can happen. So, you know, I'm not looking for the energy sector to turn around and start to fall significantly over time. I'm not looking for any major change in the stance of the U.S. on its war with Iran. And this is just going to keep the situation tight. Even the U.S. president came out and said, do not expect, you know, lower fuel prices until after midterm elections. I found that interesting that he specified midterm elections, given all of the scuttlebutt that's going on about that. But I found that interesting the other day.
2: And we're going to change gears here a little bit so we have time to discuss this cattle market here. We had a solid close for cattle today, some cash trade finally coming in. And talk to me about what your take is on this week's cattle market and the growth we saw here today.
3: Yeah, what the cattle market is, again, another great example of the fundamentals haven't changed. The headlines were generated to be all bearish. The, you know, the social media posts, all of these things. The U.S. president buying something like 660 million pounds of quote unquote mystery meat, all designed to bring the price down. But the fundamentals didn't change. And so what we may be looking at here, and we started to see signs of it late last week, was some investment money, some fund money moving back over into the livestock sector. And if so, it may be coming out of grains. I'm not going to say today was the example of money pouring out of grains, but it kind of sets the stage for that to happen. And if so, if money does start flowing back into the livestock sector, it's simply because the fundamentals haven't changed. We still have tight supplies, and we still have solid U.S. demand, domestic demand for U.S. beef. So that, I think, is going to be the deciding factor, the fact that the fundamentals haven't changed and really just don't seem to want to change anytime soon.
2: And we're seeing these feeder sales across the country holding strong despite the pullback we've had in the futures market recently. It suggests that maybe there's some optimism, maybe like you alluded to, in the fundamentals of the market still left in the eyes of the actual producers out there.
3: Yeah, you know, and it's just reality versus make-believe. I mean, the reality of the market is there's still strong demand. And we saw it again on Friday, where we had the September contract up 5.25, and pulling away from the October issue, which was up 4.95, almost $5. So, you know, when we see that sort of spread activity, particularly with the spot month contract, it tells us that the cash market is strong, that the demand for supplies is still strong. So, you know, this is the reality of the situation. When you see things like this and then you balance it against or you weigh it against everything we hear and everything that gets posted and all this and they don't match, more often than not, we can fall back and say, look, you know, the fundamentals still are bullish. There's still strong demand. And we certainly saw that. As you mentioned, we certainly still saw that in feeder cattle.
2: And on the live side of things, like I mentioned, we're seeing some cash trade trickle in finally here this week. What's your expectations for those numbers when we finally see the averages at the end of this week and where the packer sits?
3: Yeah, it'll be interesting because we've seen basis hold strong. So throughout all of this, and you know, the basis is the cornerstone. That is the heart of these markets. If you've got a cash market that continues to hold strong in relation to the futures market, that tells you that the intrinsic value of the market, the heart of the market, is still strong. And that's exactly what we've seen in live cattle. So, you know, given what we've seen in the cash market this week, I would expect, you know, basis to firm when all the dust is settled and all this. I'm expecting, you know, the cash market to have stayed relatively firm this week, again, in relation to futures. So that tells us that the underlying market, the intrinsic value of the market, is still bullish, and it just simply isn't going to go away anytime soon.
2: Well, thank you, Darren. That, again, is Bar Chart Senior Analyst Darren Newsome here on the Channel Final Bell, brought to you by Channel Seed and your local Channel Seed Pro. I'm Lacey Shippey. 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
11: I'm Lauren Simonetti, and this is the Fox Business Report. The major averages are sharply higher in afternoon trading, impairing losses for the week in a tech-led rally. Falling oil prices are boosting market sentiment, with West Texas Intermediate crude dropping below $100 a barrel. And inflation rose in August, jumping 0.4% from July and up significantly from the previous month as gas prices spike. CPI rose 3.4% on an annual basis. Core CPI, which excludes food and energy, rose 0.3%, while core CPI for the year rose 2.4%, the slowest pace since March of 2021. The Magnificent Seven big cap tech stocks are climbing, led by Alphabet and Apple. Chip stocks are surging on AI build-out optimism, and most of the 11 S&P 500 sectors are higher, with tech leading the charge, while healthcare is lagging. That's your Fox Business Report. I'm Hillary Barsky, invested in you.
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Christian Schwartz here, filling in for Paul Perkins. Here in Lexington, currently 86 degrees, mostly cloudy skies, southwest wind at around 17, gusting to around 29, humidity at 54% across the listening area, mostly 80s out there, some 90s, including 94 up in Ainsworth and Valentine, 93 in Thedford. In central Nebraska, 88 in Kearney and in Holdridge, 87 in Grand Island toward the southwest, 91 in Imperial, 88 in McCook, in the Panhandle, 89 in Scotts Bluff. Looking at the forecast for central Nebraska, mostly sunny this afternoon, southwest winds gusting up to 30 possible. Tonight, mostly clear with a 20% chance of showers and thunderstorms with lows in the upper 50s. Tomorrow, mostly sunny with a 20% chance of showers in the morning, highs in the mid-70s. Northeast winds 10 to 30. Tomorrow night, partly cloudy with lows in the upper 50s. For Sunday, partly cloudy with a 30% chance of showers with highs in the mid-70s. East winds 10 to 25. Sunday night, partly cloudy with a chance of showers and a slight chance of thunderstorms. Lows in the upper 50s. Chance of precipitation at 50%. Few isolated thunderstorms may develop toward the early evening, mainly across southwestern portions of the area. As a front stalls across Kansas, storm coverage is expected to remain limited, and confidence in development is not especially high. But any storm that does form could become strong to severe, capable of producing damaging wind gusts and large hail as we head through tonight into early Saturday. Additional thunderstorms may develop and move through north-central Nebraska as a front begins pushing east. A few of these storms could again produce hail and gusty winds, although hail appears to be the primary concern. Overnight lows will fall into the upper 50s and 60s. Nebraska forecast, mostly sunny this afternoon with winds gusting up to 35 to 40 possible. Tonight, western Nebraska, partly cloudy with a slight chance of showers and thunderstorms. Lows in the low 50s to low 60s. Central Nebraska, mostly clear with a 20% chance of showers and thunderstorms with lows in the lower 60s. Eastern Nebraska, partly cloudy with a slight chance of showers and thunderstorms after midnight with lows in the upper 60s. Tomorrow for western Nebraska, mostly sunny with highs in the mid to upper 70s. Northeast winds 10 to 20 with gusts up to 30 possible toward the Panhandle. Central Nebraska, mostly sunny with a 20% chance of showers and thunderstorms in the morning. Highs in the mid 70s. Northeast winds 10 to 25. Eastern Nebraska, mostly sunny with a slight chance of showers and a slight chance of thunderstorms in the afternoon. Highs in the upper 70s. North winds 10 to 15 with gusts up to around 25. For northwest and north central Kansas, mostly sunny this afternoon. South winds gusting up to 30 possible. Tonight, partly cloudy with a slight chance of showers and thunderstorms. Lows in the low to mid 60s. Tomorrow, mostly sunny with slight chances of showers and thunderstorms in the morning. Highs in the lower 80s. Northeast winds 10 to 25. For northeast Colorado, partly cloudy this afternoon with northwest winds gusting up to 25 possible. Tonight, mostly cloudy with a slight chance of showers in the evening, then partly cloudy after midnight. Lows in the mid 55 to 81. East winds 10 to 30. And that's your forecast. Coming up, it's KRVN's Auction Time.

0: To hear more, visit dan.democrat. That's dan.democrat. 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
1: And there's the KRVN auctioneer. That means it's time for auction time.
2: Good morning. This is Mike Bailey, Tri-State Livestock, Cook, Nebraska. Consignments for sale coming up Monday, September the 14th. 10 Paul Strong and Way Cows, 1 o'clock on calves and yearlings. The calf and yearling division, most all these cattle weigh between 400 and 650 pounds coming from the following consigners. Here are 245 blacks, Dennis Charles, Mark, and Chaz Fitchie, and Nathan Cole. 240 blacks off the grass, going to weigh 9 to 9.5, Mick and Marlene Cox. 210 blacks, Andy O'Day and Ethan Harden. Here are 190 blacks coming from Jason and Kelly Boner. 190 blacks and reds, going weigh 8.5 to 9, GNA Farms. 170 black, Richard Ryan. Here are 150 black and black white face, Chad and Jonathan Sampson. 120 black and black white face come from Heath and Hillary Bortner. Here are 100 blacks, gonna weigh 4.5 to 6, Dwayne and Joe Teeter. Here are 100 blacks, Winland, Zayden, and Xandria Hopkins. Here are 80 black and black white face, Mike and Jimmy Cole. 75 black deers, Sumner Farms. Here are 60 blacks come from J and J Land and Cattle. 55 blacks, Fickner and Stewart. 50 black steers. 8.25, 875, Marty Anderson. Here are 16 blacks come from Coy and Emily Terry. If you have any questions about any consignments or livestock to market, give us a call tomorrow at 308-345-1493. We hope to see you at the auction, and we thank you.
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4: 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Tom and Chris Rutt, 114 Angus and Red Angus Cross heifers weighing 8.25 to 850, and 25 Char Cross heifers weighing 850 to 875. Slatter Woods Livestock, Wyatt Faith, 135 Angus and Black White Face, and a few red and Charlet Cross heifers weighing 750 to 800 pounds. Wilson Land and Cattle, 120 Angus and Semi-Angus steers weighing 9 to 950. Matt Dalrymple, 110 Angus Cross steers weighing 9 to 950. Wayne and Donna Runback, 78 Angus Spade heifers weighing 9 to 950. In the calf division, Marty and Mandy Vassa and Justin and Becky Mays, 300 head of Angus steers and heifers weighing 400 to 5 and a quarter. Paulus Partnership, 150 head in all, 80 head of Angus Cross steers and 70 head of the heifer mates, all weighing 350 to 450. Valerie and Michael Heatherly and Brett Rushman, 97 head in all, Angus and Charlet Cross steers and heifers weighing 475 to 550. Rick Belke, 45 head of red, white face, and black steers and heifers weighing 400 to 500 pounds. Ed and Chris Brannon, 45 head of Angus and black white face steers, these will be weaned, weighing 550 to 650. All this and many more valued consignments this Thursday, September 17th at Ogallala Livestock Special Stocker Feeder Sale starting at 10 a.m. Selling loads and part loads at 11.
3: Five. I get $2,340. You're down five.
5: Hello, this is Doug Day with Dave's Auction Realty to let you know about the Darlene and Late Mike Nottingale Collector Auction on Saturday, September the 19th, starting at 9 a.m. Central Time. 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
1: 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Next auction time will be right around 4:40 this afternoon. We're back at it with some tunes for you. Here's Kathy Mateo. We'll have Mark Chestnut coming up here on 880 KRVN.

0: Dallas.
1: And that's Mark Chestnut here on 880 KRVN. Well, we have high school football coming your way. It's a doubleheader. Lexington will take on McCook. Pregame will be right around 6:30 p.m. That's going to be over on Cami Country here on 880 KRVN. Cozad will take on Minden. Pregame again right around 6:35 p.m. Again, that's here on 880 KRVN. Both of those matchups can also be heard online anytime at krvn.com. Go to the sports calendar page to see which events we are covering in the future. We'll have your news coming up, but right now, here's Johnny Cash.
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5: AAA says the national average for a gallon of diesel fuel now tops $6 per gallon as the Iran war continues to disrupt oil markets. Diesel fuel is used for freight and delivery trucks, so it's much more expensive to transport things. The Independent Grocers Alliance says fuel can account for up to 30% of the total cost of food. Scott Dane, executive director for the American Logging Council, tells Fox Business his industry is being crushed. They're reaching out to the administration for help. The Thriving Children, Families, and Communities Conference is coming up on Tuesday, September 22nd, with deadline to register on Monday, September 14th. The conference is organized and put on by multiple agencies, all with the goal to learn, share, and act on the state's biggest early childhood challenges. Rachel Sissel is on the planning committee, and she talks about what is planned for the conference.
9: If you are interested in this area, you are going to come and not only learn from the people around you, but there's also going to be a session where you can connect with others. We have a great keynote speaker, Paul Schmitz, who is a senior advisor at the Collective Impact Forum, who's going to talk about how to build collective leadership around sustainable change. That's a reason to come. We also have a closing panel made up of state legislators who are going to talk about the importance of early childhood.
5: To view the conference schedule, register, or see what the session topics are about, go to thrivingchildrenconference.vfairs.com. On Saturday, October 3rd, the Holdridge FFA chapter will be providing harvest meals for local harvest crews. FFA members will be delivering meals to be picked up at the high school or local grain terminals. Terminals where meals will be delivered include CHS AgriService in Loomis, Atlanta, and the old Scheller location in Holdridge and CPI in Funk. Reporting for KRVN News, I'm John Willis.
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11: Their actions saved countless lives.
10: Pennsylvania Governor Josh Shapiro paying tribute to the heroes of Flight 93, the hijacked plane that crashed into a field in Shanksville on 9/11 instead of reaching the nation's capital because of passengers and crew members.
11: They organized. They mobilized, and they summoned the courage to stare evil in the face and fight back.
10: That annual ceremony, including the reading of names, as they also do at the Pentagon and at New York's Ground Zero, where nearly 3,000 names are read and where they've added an additional moment of silence.
12: For the first time, the 9/11 remembrance ceremony in New York City featured not the usual six moments of silence, but seven. It represents the thousands who have died of 9/11-related illnesses since the attacks and was held after the reading of the names of the more than 2,900 men, women, and children lost at the World Trade Center in 2001 and in 1993. The moment was followed by

0: collapsed and will become a permanent part of the ceremony from now on.
1: Fox's Tanya J. Powers at Ground Zero. Vice President J.D. Vance was there along with all four living former presidents, Biden, Obama, Bush, and Clinton. President Trump speaking at the Pentagon's event.
2: We will honor their lives. We will cherish their beautiful memories. And we will protect this country and its freedoms for every future generation.
1: The Justice Department confirming a first-of-its-kind deportation through a special court never used before. An Afghan woman sent back to Afghanistan had been accused of aiding a terror plot. Her lawyers had previously raised constitutional questions about the Alien Terrorist Removal Court. 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
1: A California man is under arrest in connection with a suspected plot to collect fraudulent petition signatures.
6: The scheme was not about fraudulent votes in an election for any particular office or candidate, but about garnering signatures for petitions supporting certain ballot initiatives. James Brass was the alleged ringleader of the scheme and is charged with paying homeless people on LA Skid Row to sign those petitions using the stolen identities of registered voters. Brass was arrested Thursday and pleaded not guilty at an initial court appearance. Now, Brass is alleged to have paid people on Skid Row to sign the petitions and to have received nearly $41,600 from a petition management company for that work.
1: Fox's Jonathan Hunt, the assistant director of LA's FBI field office, says it's imperative for Americans to have confidence in the voting system and election infrastructure. Six Nigerians will face American justice over romance scams, accused of swindling millions from women in the U.S.
7: The men were arrested in Cape Town, South Africa, and will now be handed over to the FBI. The Nigerian nationals are accused of being part of a criminal network known as Black Axe. It's alleged they targeted more than 100 American women, defrauding them of over $6 million through internet romance scams. Among the victims, pensioners and businesswomen reportedly targeted via sophisticated online relationships. The suspects will face wire fraud and money laundering charges once they arrive in the United States. Jonathan Savage, Fox News.
1: An hour to the close on Wall Street, a rally continues despite back-to-back reports showing sticky inflation ahead of next week's Fed meeting. Right now, the Dow's up 532 points. The S&P and the NASDAQ also gaining about 1%. I'm Lisa Brady. This is Fox News.
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10: Time now is 3:06 here at the KRVN studios. Christian Schwartz here filling in for Paul Perkins. Hope that you're having a great Friday afternoon out there, wherever that you happen to be. Here in Lexington, it is 89 degrees, wind speed southwest at around 17, gusting to around 28, humidity at 50% across the listening area. Again, we're still seeing mostly 80s out there, although some 90s are still peeking in, including a 90 up in Thedford, 95 up in Valentine, 91 down in Holdridge, and 91 also in southwest Nebraska and McCook, 94 in Imperial to the Panhandle, 92 in Scotts Bluff. Otherwise, in central Nebraska, 88 both in Kearney, Hastings, and Grand Island, 87 over in Lincoln. Looking at the forecast for central Nebraska, mostly sunny this afternoon. Southwest winds gusting up to 30 possible. Tonight, mostly clear with a 20% chance of showers and thunderstorms with lows in the upper 50s. Tomorrow, mostly sunny with a 20% chance of showers in the morning. Highs in the mid-70s, northeast winds 10 to 30. Tomorrow night, partly cloudy with lows in the upper 50s. For Sunday, partly cloudy with a 30% chance of showers. Highs in the mid-70s, east winds 10 to 25. For Sunday night, partly cloudy with a chance of showers and slight chance of thunderstorms. Lows in the upper 50s, chance of precipitation at 50%. Looking ahead to Monday, partly cloudy with a 50% chance of showers and thunderstorms with highs in the mid-80s. For Monday night, showers and chances of thunderstorms with lows in the mid-50s. For the state of Nebraska, mostly sunny this afternoon. Winds gusting up to 35 to 40 possible. Tonight, western Nebraska, partly cloudy with a slight chance of showers and thunderstorms. Lows in the low 50s to low 60s. Central Nebraska, mostly clear with a 20% chance of showers and thunderstorms with lows in the lower 60s. Eastern Nebraska, partly cloudy with a slight chance of showers and thunderstorms after midnight. Lows in the upper 60s. Western Nebraska tomorrow, mostly sunny with highs in the mid to upper 70s. Northeast winds 10 to 20 with gusts up to 30 possible toward the Panhandle. Central Nebraska, mostly sunny with a 20% chance of showers and thunderstorms in the morning. Highs in the mid 70s. Northeast winds 10 to 25. Eastern Nebraska tomorrow, mostly sunny with a slight chance of showers and a slight chance of thunderstorms in the afternoon. Highs in the upper 70s. North winds 10 to 15 gusting up to around 25. Tomorrow night for western Nebraska, partly cloudy with a slight chance of showers and thunderstorms toward the southwest. Lows in the mid-50s to around 60. Central Nebraska, partly cloudy with a chance of showers and slight chance of thunderstorms after midnight. Lows in the upper 50s. For eastern Nebraska, mostly clear in the evening, then partly cloudy with a chance of showers and slight chance of thunderstorms after midnight. Lows in the lower 60s. For northwest and north central Kansas this afternoon, mostly sunny with south winds gusting up to 30. Tonight, partly cloudy with a slight chance of showers and thunderstorms. Lows in the low to mid 60s. Tomorrow, mostly sunny with a slight chance of showers and thunderstorms in the morning. Highs in the lower 80s. Northeast winds 10 to 25. For northeast Colorado, partly cloudy this afternoon. Northwest winds gusting up to 25 possible. Tonight, mostly cloudy with a slight chance of showers in the evening. Then partly cloudy after midnight with lows in the mid 50s. For tomorrow, mostly sunny. Highs 75 to 81. East winds 10 to 30. That was a check of your forecast. 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
12: With Livestock News, I'm Steve White. Drought has eased in Nebraska, but pressure remains for many. For livestock producers enrolled in federal indemnity programs that cover loss from natural disasters, two things to consider from tax and program perspectives, according to ag tax expert J.C. Hobbs of Oklahoma State Extension. First, always document livestock ownership and loss.
13: Situation I noticed several years ago, animals were lost due to a flood, and we could not verify that the animals, we did that they were gone from the farm, but we never could find proof that they were dead or ended up somewhere else in the country. So in those situations, we end up making sure that we can document the loss with pictures, etc.
12: And indemnity payment usually constitutes as a tax gain, although Hobbs points out,
13: we have the income coming in to mitigate that loss. Then we're going to buy animals back. So we'll have an offsetting expense for the purchase of the new animals to the income resulting from the payment from USDA. And information.

0: 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Now we send it to Bryce Duskett with a beef checkoff update.
1: The Cattlemen's Beef Board plans to invest just shy of $40 million into beef checkoff programs during the upcoming fiscal year, pending USDA approval. Funding will support beef promotion, research, consumer and industry information, foreign marketing, and producer communications. The largest allocation once again goes to the National Cattlemen's Beef Association at just over $26 million, while more than $8 million is earmarked for international marketing through the U.S. Meat Export Federation. The overall Cattlemen's Beef Board budget is approximately $43.9 million. That's up 3% from this year.
0: Thanks, Bryce. And speaking of USMEF, Nebraska's David Brunt's currently representing the organization in Tokyo. 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
4: Good afternoon. Summer corn down 3.5, beans down 35.75 on Novi, and the wheat down 16. One deal's buy the rumor, sell the fact. On that report, the corn was not negative, but not super friendly either. It will be friendly longer term, but right now I've got that sack of high due. I don't think we fall apart. I could see corn maybe falling 15 or 20 cents. We are into harvest pressure. Next sack of low comes in October. I don't think we'll go up any more than we did today on the corn market. Top sideways, slight downward bias. Beans, they could fall a little bit yet. Cycle said it was supposed to be a pretty important high on the beans. And the wheat, same way. Right now, lean toward the negative side of the grains, but on corn, not falling apart. On the cattle, continue to the upside. That high is not due till around 25th of September, but we'll see what they do. Certainly a lot stronger than most people anticipated. We did take some profits on the long positions today. We'll see what happens from here. On the hogs, they're not performing well. They've fallen down. They're supposed to go up till the end of the month. Decide on Monday whether they want to stay with them very much longer or not. And the metals, haven't changed my mind on them. We're going to be putting lows in next week on them. Secondary lows. I don't think the silver goes down that far from here, that much farther anyway. Still long-term friendly on it. This is Jack for York Commodities. If you have any questions, give me a call, 402-363-1705, and have a great weekend.
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2: A recent Iowa case involved a dispute between neighboring row crop farmers and several allegations. One farmer claimed that herbicide from his neighbor's farm damaged his crops. He also claimed terracing, tile work, and other changes to the neighbor's land increased water flowing onto his property, causing erosion. But the court disagreed. The problem was proof. On the herbicide claim, the evidence showed damaged crops, but it didn't establish that the neighbor's spraying caused the damage. Yield maps were not sufficiently reliable to establish causation. The drainage claim had a similar problem. The complaining farmer had evidence of erosion and spent more than $25,000 on remediation, but there wasn't sufficient evidence establishing that the neighboring farmer's land improvements caused the erosion. The takeaway for farmers is simple. Documenting the damage isn't enough. You also need credible evidence establishing who caused it and how. When the claim involves crop damage or water runoff, good documentation and competent expert evidence can make all the difference. This has been the Agricultural Law and Tax Report. I'm Roger McCullough.
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5: Chad Moyer with you. It is time for a program we call it Using Your Bean to Market Your Grain, and it features Jeff Peterson, Heartland Farm Partners in Lincoln, as we break down what's going on in the markets and what it means for our local marketing plan. And today we've got the latest WASDE report, the World Ag Supply and Demand Estimates from USDA, and kind of a negative reaction to the market. We'll hit on that in a moment. But first of all, as far as the WASDE itself, you said we were looking at production. We were looking at yield and what they did with a crush and exports. So what are the takeaways from today's report, Jeff?
6: Yeah, so we dig in and look at that. So starting first on the yield side, you know, 178.5 yield, you know, that ended up coming in 2.2 bushels below where we are at. Put that in perspective, you know, in the August report, that was a 180.7. Trade was looking for a little bit smaller number, 178.1. And you think about where the yield final ended last year at 186.5. So yield lower, I really have no arguments there. As we say on corn and dig a little deeper, the thing we would see is that planted acres did go up 100,000 acres, but the interesting part is they actually, even with that increase of 100,000 acres on planted, they did reduce harvested acres 100,000. So they not only reversed the increase, but brought it down. And I think a lot of that, I mean, some of that is we dig into the numbers that show up, a little more silage. But in certain areas, there's going to be some of this crop that just didn't make it. You know, some areas will be because it drowned out. In other areas, it's going to be because we just got too dry. It was just that type of year that we ended up having this year. So we bring the production number together. That brings us in at 15.8 billion bushels. Now, the trade was looking for something just a little bit smaller,

0: 8. Trade was expecting 52.5. That was up a tenth of a bushel from the August report, but it was down from the final for the 2025 crop, which came in at 53. We also saw an increase in planted acres, 100,000 acres. We also saw an increase on harvested acres of 100,000 acres. So when you bring that all together, that did bring our production number up above the average estimate. It came in at 4.53 billion. Average estimate was 4.492. August report was 4.513. But the one we have to keep in mind as we go forward down the road, you know, last year on the 2025 crop, we only ended up producing about 4.26 billion bushels. So, you know, we've got way more bushels on the production side than we would have had last year, Chad.
1: Okay, so thanks for taking us through the numbers. So based on what we know now, you know, now that we have the report in front of us, what issues or changes might the market still need to deal with down the road? Because this isn't all cut and dried. It's not in the bin yet, right?
0: No, absolutely not. I mean, yield is still going to be a question mark. I think it'll be a little more of a question mark on the beans and the corn, I think, going forward. So we'll still see some adjustments there. I don't think we're going to see much for adjustments on additional planted acres. I could see actually on corn or harvested acre numbers still go down 100, maybe 200,000. I do think we've got some items to deal with, though, on the 2025 crop year yet for demand. On the corn side first, I do still think, even though they did increase the exports 25 million, I do think there's still room to increase those exports additionally. But to be fair, I think that we ultimately could pull back, you know, maybe the ethanol, maybe 10, maybe 15 million bushels. Now, the big thing that we're going to have to watch going forward, we know at the end of the month, we'll have the quarterly stocks report. That's where we could see some adjustments come in to make an adjustment on the feed and residual side on the corn. Over on the bean side, there's a couple big adjustments that have to be made on the 2025 crop yet. That would come on the crush side. NOPA crush would still suggest that we need to bring up that crush number, 50, 60 million bushels. And also on the export side, I think when we take a look at census, we'll final everything out. There's still room to increase exports on beans also. As we go on out to the world side, they surprisingly increased European corn production, which I think down the road will need to be reduced. The other thing they did is they did reduce, over on the wheat side, they reduced the Russian exports and the Ukraine exports by 4 million metric tons. But the surprising thing was they did not make any adjustments to the Ukrainian corn exports. And I think that's something that's going to have to be adjusted down the road. So that's a few of the highlights of things that we see for adjustments that have to come yet.
1: So would any of those adjustments or unknowns, do any of those have the potential to actually move prices, do you think?
0: Yeah, they actually do have the ability to move some prices down the road. The best thing I'd kind of sum up on this report, Chad, is that this report didn't give us any bullishness to take this market higher from here, but there also wasn't anything in this report that says all of a sudden, you know what, our opinion of a higher price outlook down the road, it didn't change that opinion. What it does now is it does shift the burden forward to other items, and we've talked about those before. Shipments out of the Black Sea, what's going on with the Ukraine-U.S. war, or not Ukraine, but the war between Iran and the U.S., you know, what does the basically, El Nino's impact end up being on South American production. How much corn does Europe, do they need? And also, do they need, you know, anything additional on the meal side? So those are all items that I think can still come forward. But we probably have to look for a little bit softer market here in the interim because of what we saw in the report.
1: All right. If folks want to walk through some of these concepts, how can they reach out?
0: You bet. Give me a call at 402-366-4694. 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
1: Thank you so much, Jeff Peterson, Heartland Farm Partners in Lincoln, walking us through today's WASDE report here on our Using Your Bean to Market Your Grain program. 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
3: Indeed, Scott. You know, one of the things we've been hearing a lot, and this kind of extends back into last season also, is that, you know, obviously with phosphate prices being crazy like they are, growers are thinking about pulling back on some of those applications or cutting their rate back a little bit. And, you know, along for the ride sometimes comes the pH adjustment with that also. But what we would recommend and get people to really think about is if we're pulling back on phosphorus or any nutrient for that matter, but especially phosphorus, the soil pH is going to be even more critical.

0: So, and we've got research that shows that you can get 2 to 3 parts per million increase on your phosphorus levels by just applying about 200 or 250 pounds of our 98G pelletized limestone. So long story short, we just urge people to really think about that soil pH, especially when they're thinking about cutting back on fertilizer.
1: And that's today's AgriMinute.
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4: I'm Jerry Willis, and this is the Fox Business Report. Stocks ending the shortened trading week higher in a tech-led rally as investors digest consumer price index data, which showed that inflation remains stubborn, cementing bets that the Fed will hike interest rates next week. The consumer price index rose 0.4% on a monthly basis and 3.4% annually. Core CPI, which excludes food and energy, rose 0.3%. However, core CPI for the year rose 2.4%, the slowest pace since March of 2021. Most all of the 11 S&P 500 sectors were higher, with tech leading the charge while healthcare lagged. The Dow winners, Caterpillar, Goldman Sachs, and IBM. The Dow decliners, United Health Group, Amgen, and Merck. The Dow up 509 points, the NASDAQ higher by 251, S&P 500 up 65. That's your Fox Business Report. I'm Hillary Barsky, invested in you.
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10: That is Shelby Garland of Ord, a current member of Young Cattlemen Connections, who is wrapping up her first year in the 2-year leadership program. 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
13: For KRVN News, I'm Alex Hammacky. Kearney High School is safe after a hoax phone call prompted a lockdown on Friday morning. Police confirmed that the incident was a swatting call falsely claiming a student had a gun. Officers searched the building and found no weapons or credible threats. The school was placed under a secure protocol during the search, which kept students inside their classroom. Superintendent Jason Mundorf praised the quick response of law enforcement and security teams. Classes resumed as normal by noon Friday, but extra officers remained on campus throughout the school day to reassure students and staff. This follows similar school hoax calls that were reported recently in Lincoln and Aurora. Anyone with information is asked to call the Kearney Police Department. The Grand Island Police Department received up to $20,000 in grant funding for extra impaired driving and speeding enforcement during the 2026 Nebraska State Fair. The campaign ran for the 11-day run of the Nebraska State Fair August 28th through September the 7th, and GIPD officers made 668 traffic stops, issued 232 citations, and gave 429 warnings for various traffic violations. They also made 180 arrests for offenses found during the enforcement effort, including 15 impaired driving arrests, 15 arrests for alcohol possession or open containers, 3 arrests for minor in possession of alcohol, 8 arrests or citations for careless driving or street racing, and 48 arrests or citations for speeding. The Grand Island Police Department would like to thank the Nebraska Department of Transportation's Office of Highway Safety for its continued support. Finally, in news today, AAA has said that the national average for a gallon of diesel fuel now tops $6 as the Iran war continues to disrupt oil markets. Because diesel fuel powers freight and delivery trucks, the price spike makes transporting goods much more expensive, with the Independent Grocers Alliance saying that fuel can account for up to 30% of the total cost of food. Scott Dane is the executive director of the American Logging Council, and he tells Fox Business that his industry is being crushed. Loggers have been reaching out to the administration for help, and Dane says there are steps that officials can take right now. One of those options is to suspend the federal fuel tax, which would drop prices by 25 cents a gallon. While that won't cure everything, Canada has already taken that step, and Dane says that it would help quite a bit. Dane notes it now costs more than $1,300 to fill up a single diesel truck. The average gallon of diesel fuel in the state of Nebraska is at $5.78. Of neighboring states, the most expensive is Iowa at $5.88, followed by Colorado at $5.81. South Dakota is at $5.76, with Wyoming a penny behind at $5.75. Kansas is $5.68 for a gallon of diesel. And the Show Me State, Missouri, is the cheapest of neighboring states, $5.65 the average price for a gallon of diesel fuel. More news anytime at KRVN.com. I'm Alex Hamaki.
8: Fox News, I'm John Saucier. President Trump and members of his administration at the Pentagon in Arlington, Virginia, honoring the lives lost in the September 11th terror attacks 25 years ago today. The president is speaking about the perseverance of America following those attacks.
14: September 11th reminded us of the terrible power of hate. The 25 years since have shown us the even greater power of the American spirit to endure and prevail and to win.
8: Similar ceremonies happening today in New York City and also at the Flight 93 Memorial in Shanksville, Pennsylvania. Homeland Security Secretary Mark Wayne Mullen speaking about 9/11 outside DHS headquarters in Washington, D.C.
15: Our mission is to make sure it never happens again.
8: The Department of Homeland Security was established in 2002 in response to the September 11th terror attacks. 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
17: 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It is 89 degrees here in Lexington. Fair weather outside at the moment. Southwest wind at 18, though, with a gust at around 24, humidity at 50%. Across the listening area, mostly 80s and 90s out there, including 85 in Broken Bow, 89 in Thedford, 94 in Ainsworth. Down in southwest Nebraska, 91 in McCook, 94 also in Imperial. Towards the east, 88 in York, 87 in Lincoln, and the Panhandle, 92 in Scottsbluff, 89 in Alliance. Let's take a look at your forecast for Central Nebraska this afternoon. Mostly sunny with southwest winds gusting up to 30 possible. Tonight, mostly clear with a 20% chance of showers and thunderstorms with lows in the upper 50s. Tomorrow, mostly sunny with a 20% chance of showers in the morning, highs in the mid-70s. Northeast winds, 10 to 30. Tomorrow night, partly cloudy with lows in the upper 50s. Sunday, partly cloudy with a 30% chance of showers with highs in the mid-70s. East winds, 10 to 25. Sunday night, partly cloudy with the chance of showers and slight chance of thunderstorms, lows in the upper 50s, chance of precipitation at 50%. For Monday, partly cloudy with a 50% chance of showers and thunderstorms, highs in the mid-80s. For Monday night, showers and chances of thunderstorms with lows in the mid-50s. Nebraska forecast, mostly sunny this afternoon. Winds gusting up to 35 to 40 possible. For western Nebraska tonight, partly cloudy with a slight chance of showers and thunderstorms, lows in the low 50s to low 60s. Central Nebraska, mostly clear with a 20% chance of showers and thunderstorms with lows in the lower 60s. Eastern Nebraska, partly cloudy with a slight chance of showers and thunderstorms after midnight, lows in the upper 60s. Tomorrow for western Nebraska, mostly sunny with highs in the mid to upper 70s. Northeast winds, 10 to 20 with gusts up to 30 possible toward the panhandle. Central Nebraska, mostly sunny with a 20% chance of showers and thunderstorms in the morning, highs in the mid 70s. Northeast winds, 10 to 25. With eastern Nebraska, mostly sunny tomorrow with a slight chance of showers and a slight chance of thunderstorms in the afternoon, highs in the upper 70s, north winds 10 to 15 with gusts up to 25. Northwest and north central Kansas forecast, mostly sunny this afternoon with south winds gusting up to 30. Tonight, partly cloudy with a slight chance of showers and thunderstorms with lows in the low to mid 60s. Tomorrow, mostly sunny with a slight chance of showers and thunderstorms in the morning, highs in the lower 80s, northeast winds 10 to 25. For northeast Colorado, partly cloudy this afternoon. Northwest winds gusting up to 25 possible. Tonight, mostly cloudy with a slight chance of showers in the evening. Then partly cloudy after midnight. Lows in the mid-50s. Northeast winds 10 to 25 after midnight. For tomorrow, mostly sunny. Highs 75 to 81. East winds 10 to 30. That was a check of your forecast. Your closing cash grains are on the way. 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
23: 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Starting with Ag Valley Co-op Edison, corn 505, beans 1236, spring wheat 765, hard red winter wheat is at 725. Eustis corn $5 even, beans 1231, wheat 715. North Black corn 505, beans 1241, wheat 720. Cap Ethanol in Minden, corn is at 495. Cap Grain in Elmkirk. Corn is at $5 even, beans $12.46. Taking a look at Country Partners Gothenburg, corn $4.93, beans $12.41, wheat $7.13. Farnham corn $4.93, beans $12.31, wheat $7.18. Nebraska corn processing in Cambridge, corn is at $5.15, and CHS Loomis, corn is at $4.96, beans $12.41. 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

the way to fill my emotions till there's not a word left in my mind. 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

And there is Don Williams here on 880 KRVN. Well, the KRVN crew will be out and about with the 75th Diamond Anniversary Drive coming up on Sunday, September 13th. We're going to be at the Wilcox Demo Derby. 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Well, Monogram Money's coming up here in about 4 minutes or so. You have the chance to win $100.14. Before we get there, though, here's Ricky Skaggs.

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3: And it's time for Monogram Money. We're going to give this wheel a spin 3 times. That's how we pick the initials. First person who has those initials spun in the correct order will win the jackpot, which is at $114.40. Again, that number to call is 844-880-0880. You got 2 minutes after I am done spinning the wheel. You have to talk with us on the air. Can't use a maiden name or a nickname. Has to be your legal name. And again, that number to call is 844-880-0880. 880. Why don't we get things started here on a Friday? Hope that you're having a great one out there, wherever that you happen to be. WHZ were the letters this morning, but can't imagine why those didn't win. All right. First letter of the day is going to be a K. That is a K for Kendra, a K for Keith or Karen, maybe Kathy. So we have a K to start things off for Kendra. All right. Second letter of the day. It's picking, it's choosing. That's going to be a G. That is a G for George, a G for Gregory, or maybe Glenn, Gail, perhaps Grant. So we have a K for Keith and a G for George. 844-880-0880. Feeling pretty good about these letters so far. We'll see what we can do here on this last one. It's picking, it's choosing, and it's going to really land close to a Z there. But no, not quite. Still kept rolling, and now it's at a G. So that's another G. So we have another G for Gregory or Gannon, maybe Gilbert. So we have a K for Keith, a G for George, and a G for Gilbert, or maybe Kendra Gail Gilbertson. If those match your legal name or your initials, you have 2 minutes to call us now at 844-880-0880. Those letters were K for Keith, G for Gregory, and another G for Gannon. K-G-G. You have 2 minutes starting now. Good luck.
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3: No winner today for Monogram Money. Again, we had the letters K, G, G. That is a K for Keith, a G for Gregory, and a G for Gilbert. Nobody did call in within the 2 minutes allotted. So the jackpot will go up to $123.20 coming up Monday morning with Scott Foster between 9:10 and 9:20. Again, we spun K, G, G. That's K for Kendra, G for Gail, and G for Gilbert. Nobody did call in within the 2 minutes. So coming up Monday morning between 9:10 and 9:20 with Scott Foster, you have the chance to win $123.20. Somebody's got to win this money, and it could be you. So stay tuned Monday morning for Monogram Money. Hope that you had a or having a great afternoon so far. We're going to keep things moving along here on 880 with a check of your sports from Fox Sports. John Willis will be in with your news as we turn the hour.
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7: Myles Garrett produced no sacks for the Rams in their 27-7 loss to the 49ers in Melbourne. But after the game, Garrett admitted that he has a knee injury that hurt his performance. Falcons quarterback Tua Tagovailoa is out for the season opener against the Pittsburgh Steelers. He's dealing with an oblique injury he appears to have suffered during Thursday's practice. Quarterback Cooper Rush set to make the start for Atlanta. Patriots are placing wide receiver A.J. Brown on injured reserve due to a high ankle sprain. Brown left the game Wednesday against the Seahawks and did not return. The move to the IR means the earliest he could return is October 18th against the New York Jets. Cardinals head coach Mike LaFleur says first-round running back Jeremiah Love is trending towards playing on Sunday. Cubs and Pirates in action. Chicago with a 6-1 lead in the fourth inning. And at the U.S. Open, Taylor Townsend and Katerina Siniakova took the women's doubles final.
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10: Kearney High School received a swatting phone call Friday morning reporting that a student had a gun. KPS takes all threats seriously. Kearney Police Department officers and KPS resource officers responded immediately to ensure the safety of our students and staff. The school was put on a secure protocol where students are kept in their classrooms and all outside doors are locked. Law enforcement conducted a thorough search of the school and no weapon was found and no credible threat was identified. Dawson Public Power District sponsored Matthew Rhodes of Cozad to attend the 2026 Nebraska Rural Electric Association Youth Energy Leadership Camp, where he was named one of the camp's good eggs, according to an article in the September issue of Nebraska Magazine. The Good Egg Award recognizes students who positively stand out among peers. The camp was held July 20th through the 24th at Camp Kamika near Cozad. And Mary Lanning Healthcare has a new CEO, and Shanna Stouffer says one of her priorities is preserving the hospital's role as an independent community healthcare provider. Stouffer has been on the job about 2 months, and she says independence gives Mary Lanning the ability to make decisions based on the needs of the community.
11: When we talk about remaining independent, we want to be able to make those decisions that serve our local community. So we are going to focus our attention on the community of Hastings and our surrounding communities and making sure that we're providing the care and the level of care that this community deserves.
10: Stouffer says the role extends beyond Hastings, including partnerships with critical access hospitals in the region. She says Mary Lanning wants to be the next level of care when those smaller hospitals need additional help. Reporting for KRVN News, I'm John Willis.
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12: Remembering to never forget. I'm Lisa Brady, Fox News. A day of tributes around the nation, marking 25 years since the 9/11 attacks.
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14: Kevin Nathaniel Colbert.
12: Nearly 3,000 names read at Ground Zero in New York, where a seventh moment of silence was added to honor the thousands more who've died since the attacks of 9/11-related illnesses.
15: Osama bin Laden is dead, thank God, but he is still killing Americans.
12: Fox's Eric Shawn, one of the tens of thousands sickened by toxins from the World Trade Center site. President Trump says the fight against terrorism must continue.
16: 25 years since the September 11th attacks, President Trump says the U.S. doesn't have a choice but to still fight.
17: The world's number one sponsor of terror, the Islamic Republic of Iran, will never, ever have a nuclear weapon.
16: Speaking at the Pentagon, the president paid tribute to the lives lost there and in New York City and Shanksville, Pennsylvania. President Trump says while the country must not forget the immense evil in the world, we must also remember how America responded.
12: Fox's Jared Halpern at the White House. Fox's Trey Yingst earlier aboard the USS George Washington in the Arabian Sea.
18: The crew at this moment is preparing for nighttime operations, a daily occurrence here with multiple exchanges of fire this week alone between the United States and Iran.
12: An aircraft carrier defending multiple U.S. ships and other assets in the region as a tug of war continues over the Strait of Hormuz with a U.S. blockade of Iranian ports still in effect. Saudi Arabia's foreign ministry says an oil pipeline has been attacked, blaming drones launched from Iraq, which says the prime minister has ordered an investigation. America is listening to Fox News.
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12: Law enforcement agencies and religious groups tightening security for the Jewish high holidays, with Rosh Hashanah beginning at sunset today.
23: Meaning head of the year in Hebrew, it celebrates the Jewish New Year and is the start of a 10-day period of repentance and reflection that culminates with Yom Kippur on September 21st, the holiest day of the Jewish calendar. Jewish organizations, including the Anti-Defamation League, have issued security advisories and partnered with law enforcement to boost safety efforts ahead of the holiday, citing a rise in anti-Semitic incidents.
12: Fox's Christian Goodwin, the ADL's Center on Extremism, says most of the plots or attacks it's documented against the Jewish community since 2020 have been in the past 25 months. The Justice Department confirming a first of its kind deportation through a special court never before used. An Afghan woman sent back to Afghanistan had been accused of aiding a terror plot. Her lawyers had previously raised constitutional questions about the Alien Terrorist Removal Court, but recently agreed to her deportation. Diesel prices hitting another record high after topping $6 a gallon for the first time, which has a big impact on farmers and truckers.
24: Scott Dane, executive director of the American Logging Council, tells Fox Business his industry is being crushed. They're reaching out to the administration for help.
25: There are some steps they can take. One of them is to eliminate or suspend the fuel tax, which would drop it by 25 cents a gallon. Now, that's not going to cure everything, but Canada has done that.
24: Dane says it now costs more than $1,350 to fill up a diesel truck. Ginny Coselda, Fox News.
12: Meantime, AAA's average for regular unleaded gas up 15 cents since last Friday to $4.29 a gallon. But Wall Street snaps a losing streak. The Dow up 509, the S&P and the NASDAQ also rallying. All three, though, still finishing lower for the week. I'm Lisa Brady, Fox News.
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0: Angus and Sim Angus Anselmo and Denker Feedlot in Lexington. Here at Lexington, it is 90 degrees, fair weather outside at the moment, but a southwest wind at around 18, gusting to around 26, humidity at 48%. Mostly 90s out there across the listening area, some 80s as well, including 88 in Grand Island. Right now in southwest Nebraska, 96 in Imperial, 92 in McCook. Over to the north, 96 in Valentine, 94 in Ainsworth. To the Panhandle, 93 in Scotts Bluff. In northwest Kansas, 95 at St. Francis and in Atwood. In north central Kansas, 95 in Phillipsburg, 93 in Smith Center. And in northeast Colorado, 97 in Ray, 91 in Holyoke. Looking at the forecast for central Nebraska, mostly sunny this afternoon. Southwest winds gusting up to 30 possible. Tonight, mostly clear with a 20% chance of showers and thunderstorms with lows in the upper 50s. Tomorrow, mostly sunny with a 20% chance of showers in the morning, highs in the mid-70s. Northeast winds 10 to 30. Tomorrow night, partly cloudy with lows in the upper 50s. Looking ahead to Sunday, partly cloudy with a 30% chance of showers, highs in the mid-70s. East winds 10 to 25. Sunday night, partly cloudy with a chance of showers and slight chance of thunderstorms, lows in the upper 50s, chance of precipitation at 50%. Monday, partly cloudy with a 50% chance of showers and thunderstorms, highs in the mid-80s. Monday night, showers and chances of thunderstorms with lows in the mid-50s. For Tuesday, mostly cloudy with a chance of showers and a slight chance of thunderstorms, highs in the upper 60s. Wednesday, mostly cloudy with a 40% chance of showers, highs around 70. Nebraska forecast, mostly sunny this afternoon, winds gusting up to 35 to 40 possible. Tonight for western Nebraska, partly cloudy with a slight chance of showers and thunderstorms with lows in the low 50s to low 60s. Central Nebraska, mostly clear with a 20% chance of showers and thunderstorms, lows in the lower 60s. Eastern Nebraska, partly cloudy with a slight chance of showers and thunderstorms after midnight, lows in the upper 60s. Tomorrow for western Nebraska, mostly sunny with highs in the mid to upper 70s. Northeast winds 10 to 20, gusting up to 30 possible toward the Panhandle. Central Nebraska, mostly sunny with a 20% chance of showers and thunderstorms in the morning. Highs in the mid 70s. Northeast winds 10 to 25. For eastern Nebraska, mostly sunny with a slight chance of showers. Slight chance of thunderstorms in the afternoon with highs in the upper 70s. North winds 10 to 15 with gusts up to 25. For northwest and north central Kansas, mostly sunny this afternoon. South winds gusting up to 30. Tonight, partly cloudy with a slight chance of showers and thunderstorms with lows in the low to mid 60s. Tomorrow, mostly sunny with a slight chance of showers and thunderstorms in the morning. Highs in the lower 80s. Northeast winds 10 to 25. For northeast Colorado, partly cloudy this afternoon. Northwest winds gusting up to 25. Tonight, mostly cloudy with a slight chance of showers in the evening, then partly cloudy after midnight with lows in the mid 50s. Tomorrow, mostly sunny with highs 75 to 81. That was a check of your forecast. 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
2: 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Cash Cattle Country started in the middle of the day today with bids on the table at 224 in the south, 342 as high as 350 in the north. And by the end of the day, we did see late day trade take place. In the north, cattle traded at 350 for the most part. That is 5 to 6 higher than the prior week's weighted average. There were just a few sales, dress sales in Nebraska as high as 355. There was also some live business noted in Nebraska, 222 to 225. 11,000 head traded hands as of the end of the report day for USDA. Iowa confirming 12,400 head sold so far this week. 221 as high as 224 on a live basis, 345 to 355 on a dressed basis. Looks as though some of that was committed for delivery the week of September 21st and September 28th as well. Again, again, there have been offers, 224 in the South, but at this point, not a whole lot of live cattle have traded in the South. Box beef cutouts today.

0: 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Hog trade, Western Corn Belt 83.71, down 315. Carcass value 201, lower at 89.80. Total load count today 236 at the terminals. 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

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Pregame will be right at 2 p.m. Kickoff will be right around 6 p.m. Again, that's right here on 880 KRVN. 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Just ahead, it's a check of your ag, weather, and your Edward Jones report. 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
2: I'm John Willis. It's time for your regional ag weather update. Take a look at our central Nebraska forecast tonight. It is mostly clear with a 20% chance of showers and thunderstorms. Lows in the lower 60s. South winds 10 to 15, shifting to the northwest after midnight. Saturday is mostly sunny. 20% chance of showers and thunderstorms. Not as warm. Highs in the mid-70s and northeast winds at 10 to 15, gusting to around 25 miles per hour. In northwest and north central Kansas tonight, mostly clear. Lows in the lower 60s. South winds 5 to 10. Saturday is partly cloudy. Highs in the lower 80s and north winds 10 to 15, becoming northeast in the afternoon. And in northeast Colorado tonight, partly cloudy with a slight chance of showers in the evening, lows in the mid-50s. North winds 10 to 15, gusting up to 25 miles per hour after midnight. Chance of rain is at 20%. And Saturday is mostly sunny, highs ranging from 75 to 81. East winds 10 to 15, gusting up to 30 miles per hour. Expect highs this afternoon ranging from the 80s to low 90s with a mix of sun and clouds. It will be breezy at times, especially across northern and central Nebraska, where south winds of 15 to 20 miles per hour could gust as high as 30. A few isolated thunderstorms may develop toward early evening, mainly across southwestern portions of the area as a front stalls across Kansas. Storm coverage is expected to remain limited and confidence in development is not especially high. However, any storm that does form could become strong to severe, capable of producing damaging winds and large hail. As we head through tonight and into early Saturday, additional thunderstorms may develop and move through north central Nebraska as the front begins to push east. A few of these storms could again produce hail and gusty winds, although hail appears to be the primary concerns. Overnight lows will fall into the upper 50s and the 60s. Saturday turns noticeably cooler behind the front. Expect highs mainly in the 70s and lower 80s with a chance for lingering showers, especially in eastern areas. Thunderstorm chances increase again Saturday evening, particularly near southeastern Nebraska and north central Kansas. Locally heavy rainfall will be possible, but not widespread. But widespread flooding is not anticipated. Sunday looks to be a transition day with scattered showers and thunderstorms and breezy conditions continuing. Severe weather potential appears low, but wind gusts could reach 25 to 30 miles per hour. Looking ahead to Monday, confidence is growing in another round of stronger thunderstorms as the next weather system approaches. Some severe weather may be possible Monday evening and night. It will also be windy with gusts up to 35 miles per hour before much cooler air arrives for Tuesday morning. Taking a look at what is impacting the markets, and this is coming from DTN in the Northern Plains for livestock, wheat, corn, and soybeans. A cold front moving through on Friday will usher in some cooler air into next week. Another system will move through on Sunday and Monday and may produce more area of widespread heavy rain. While areas in drought could use some rain and some immature corn and soybeans still exist, many areas would like it to get dry to do some field work and harvest. In the central and southern plains for livestock, corn, soybeans, and winter wheat, showers are somewhat widespread along a front that dropped through the region this week, helping to moisten soils a little bit while eliminating the extreme heat for a couple of days. However, temperatures will jump right back up for the weekend as it continues to be extremely hot across the south. It will be difficult to plant winter wheat with the continued hot and largely dry conditions for the time being, even with those showers moving through. Too many areas are in deep drought and need lots of rain to reverse the current trends. In the Midwest, for livestock, corn, and soybeans, a cold front exited the region on Thursday, but continued to produce areas of scattered showers, pockets of heavy rain, and some flooding were noted in some area. A system will form along that front and move across the north on Monday and Tuesday, leaving the front stalled out across the region for several days next week that could continue to produce areas of showers and thunderstorms. While some areas could use some rain for immature corn and soybeans, it is getting very late to have a significant positive impact on this year's yields as the crop matures faster than normal in many areas. Soggier conditions could be a little bit troublesome for early harvest and may impact quality in some areas if the rain is too heavy. In the Canadian prairies for spring wheat and canola, recent heavy rain came at a poor time for grain quality and harvest. Another one moving through on Monday and Tuesday could bring more widespread moderate to heavy rain. In addition, colder air will be in place into next week as well, limiting the movement of water through soils and causing slower progress on the remaining harvest, which is already fairly well behind. In Brazil, for wheat, soybeans, and corn, a front has been producing scattered showers in southern and sometimes central Brazil this week. Models have backed off on bringing too much rain to central Brazil, but the early showers are helpful ahead of the primary wet season, which is about 3 weeks away. The rain is beneficial for southern wheat and for early soybean planting where restrictions have lifted. And finally, in Argentina, for winter wheat and corn, a front is moving through Argentina on Friday, but with limited showers and another round of cold air, more frost will be possible, especially in the south. While that may not have much of an impact on winter wheat, there is still a vegetative. It is keeping soil temperature a bit too cold for much corn planting. And despite several fronts moving through this past winter, now spring rainfall amounts have been largely below normal. More rain is needed for wheat growth and corn planting. Taking a look at how things are looking here moving forward here, we are going to see some kind of cooler temperatures here as we get into the weekend and next week. A lot of upper 60s and lower 70s in the upcoming forecast over the next 10 days. 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I'm John Willis with your regional Ag Weather Update.
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4: 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U.S. equities closed higher today. The Dow Jones Industrial Average closed up 509 points to 52,573. The NASDAQ Composite Index closed up 251 points to 26,333. And the S&P 500 closed up 65 points to 7,657. In the bond market, the 10-year Treasury yields are trading at 4.97%. In commodity markets, the price of crude oil was down 185 to 160, and the spot price of gold was down 2090 to 4386.40. In stocks of local interest, Apple closed up today at 332.27, it was up 570. Amazon closed at 256.78, up 489. Berkshire B closed at 510.37, up 337. Deere & Company closed at 675.74, down 220. PepsiCo closed at 136.32, down 33. Procter & Gamble closed at 145.27, up 230. Tesla closed at 365.44, up 188. Tyson Foods closed at 52.98, up 52. Union Pacific closed at 284.40, down 138. Visa closed at 370.45, up 324. Wells Fargo closed at 90.29, up 84. And ExxonMobil closed at 165.99, up 76. This has been today's Financial Market Report brought to you on behalf of Edward Jones, member SIPC, and Matthew Olson, serving individual investors with personalized attention and long-term financial advice at 927 Lake Avenue in Gothenburg. If you would like additional information, please contact our branch office at 308-537-4465. Daily commentary is also located on our website at edwardjones.com.
5: We're here at the Nebraska State Fair FFA weekend right after the grand drive for your market hogs. I'm here with Cooper Lovett of the Beatrice FFA chapter. Cooper, all I have to say is that was absolutely electric. You won. You got the major slap. Your whole family was there. How are you feeling after the big win?
6: I'm honestly kind of speechless. I mean, we've came here since I've been 8 years old and we're yet to do this. So I'm kind of speechless and kind of numb still right now.
5: We totally get it. You know, all of the years that you've put into this, you know, tell us about this project. What made this one so special for your family?
6: He was probably one of the first pigs in our barn. And ever since that day, we always knew he was kind of special and always said to stay the course. And it paid off to this time.
5: And obviously, you know, you've made it to this point. What might you have for goals moving forward now that you've checked this one off the list?
6: As I get closer to the end of the show career, I'm more focused on helping the youth continue to do the thing that I love and stay in the industry that I love.
5: Well, we totally appreciate it, and congratulations again, Cooper. Again, this is Cooper Lovett of the Beatrice FFA chapter with your grand champion, Market Hog.
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0: To hear more, visit dan.democrat. 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
1: The names of those killed read at the 9/11 Memorial and Museum in New York City as the nation marks the grim anniversary of those terror attacks. A ceremony also held in Shanksville, Pennsylvania.
3: Dedicate yourself to never forget. To find that spirit in the world around you each and every day. May God bless the memories of the 40 souls we lost.
1: Pennsylvania Governor Josh Shapiro, President Trump speaking at a third ceremony at the Pentagon. Enforcement agencies bolstering security at Jewish facilities as the high holidays begin.
4: Rosh Hashanah begins at sunset Friday and ends at nightfall on Sunday, meaning head of the year. In Hebrew, it celebrates the Jewish New Year and is the start of a 10-day period of repentance and reflection.
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7: 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Central Nebraska forecast, mostly sunny this afternoon. Southwest winds gusting up to 30 possible. Tonight, mostly clear with a 20% chance of showers and thunderstorms with lows in the upper 50s. Tomorrow, mostly sunny with a 20% chance of showers in the morning. Highs in the mid-70s, northeast winds 10 to 30. Tomorrow night, partly cloudy with lows in the upper 50s. Looking ahead to Sunday, partly cloudy with a 30% chance of showers. Highs in the mid-70s, east winds 10 to 25. For Sunday night, partly cloudy with a chance of showers and a slight chance of thunderstorms, with lows in the upper 50s, chance of precipitation at 50%. Nebraska forecast, mostly sunny this afternoon, winds gusting up to 35 to 40 possible. Tonight, western Nebraska, partly cloudy with a slight chance of showers and thunderstorms, lows in the low 50s to low 60s. Central Nebraska, mostly clear with a 20% chance of showers and thunderstorms, with lows in the lower 60s. Eastern Nebraska, partly cloudy with a slight chance of showers and thunderstorms after midnight, lows in the upper 60s. Tomorrow for western Nebraska, mostly sunny with highs in the mid to upper 70s. Northeast winds 10 to 20 with gusts up to 30 possible toward the panhandle. Central Nebraska, mostly sunny with a 20% chance of showers and thunderstorms in the morning. Highs in the mid 70s. Northeast winds 10 to 25. For eastern Nebraska, mostly sunny with a slight chance of showers and a slight chance of thunderstorms in the afternoon. Highs in the upper 70s. North winds 10 to 15 with gusts up to around 25. For northwest and north central Kansas, mostly sunny this afternoon. South winds gusting up to 30. Tonight, partly cloudy with a slight chance of showers and thunderstorms with lows in the low to mid 60s. Tomorrow, mostly sunny with slight chances of showers and thunderstorms in the morning. Highs in the lower 80s. Northeast winds 10 to 25. For northeast Colorado, partly cloudy this afternoon. Northwest winds gusting up to 25 possible. Tonight, mostly cloudy with a slight chance of showers in the evening. Then partly cloudy after midnight with lows in the mid 50s. Northeast winds 10 to 25 after midnight. Tomorrow, mostly sunny, highs 75 to 81, east winds 10 to 30. That was a quick check of your weather forecast. KRVN auction time is up next.
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14: 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In the yearling division, the Two Iron LLC and Wenzel Family Partnership, Chelsea McNutt and Casey Daly, Chad and Casey Shack, Matt Gunnan, Brian, Donna, and Nathan Rice. In the weaned calf division, OE Ranch, Vicente and Kelly Rodarte, Marvin and Don Cox and Sons, Matt and Sarah Cover, and Todd and Keith Helm. In the calf division, coming off the cow, Lynch Circle Ranch, Double E Cattle Company, Zach and Trend Effect, Haythorn Land and Cattle, Luton Ohm Ranch, Triangle Ranch, Anna Larson and Family, Melvin and Karen Suki and Family, The Whitewater Incorporated, Stewart and Matt Allen, J.H. Minor Ranch, Andrew Glenn, Jones, Scott, and Carrie Hansmeyer, Speck and Coble, Sid Strasburger, Shrewsbury Ranch, Justin and Rhett, Gary McLeod, Jimmy and Kate Childers, Baldwin and Eddington, TN Quarter Circle Land and Cattle, Lawrence, Rick and Anthony Leachman, Cole Schaefer, Pawnee Springs Land and Cattle. In the bred cow and heifer division, Chriswell and Schneider, Marty and Mandy Vassa with Justin and Becky Mays. All this and many more valued consignments this Tuesday, September 15th at the Western Video Market Sale, broadcasting live from the Haythorn Ranch in Ogallala, Nebraska. For more information, go to WVM Cattle or OgallalaLive.com.
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0: Nottingale Collector's Auction on Saturday, September 19th, starting at 9 a.m. Central Time. 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
3: 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Next auction time will be tomorrow morning at around 6:40 p.m. Well, we're going to start to round out the 4 o'clock hour with some tunes. Here's Tim McGraw. We'll also have the Oak Ridge Boys on the way. And then stay tuned. We'll have Big Red at the Net here on 880 KRVN.

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0: This is Big Red at the Net, an update on Husker Volleyball. I'm Joel Janicek. The number one ranked Husker Volleyball team opened its 2026 home season with a dominant sweep of the New Mexico Lobos, 25-12, 25-13, and 25-15 at the Devaney Center last night. The Huskers drew an arena record crowd of 10,497 at the newly renovated Devaney Center. After the match, head coach Danny Busboom Kelly said she was especially impressed by the play of Olivia Mauch.
2: Yeah, Liv played great, so she... It looked really good. Her passing was so smooth, and yeah, she was just in the right spot a lot of times. When she wasn't, she got to the ball really quick, so she had a really, really great night.
0: Malk was a solid presence for the Husker defense, registering 11 digs on the night. Tariah Sigler and Manaya Ogbeche paced the Husker offense with 9 kills apiece, including a .538 hitting percentage from Ogbeche. Bergen Riley had 22 assists and served the Huskers to an early 10-0 lead to open the game. The Huskers continue their busy weekend homestand by hosting number 20, Baylor, tonight at 7 o'clock. Also at the Devaney Center today, New Mexico plays Georgia Tech at 4 o'clock. The volleyball continues tomorrow with Baylor versus New Mexico at 11 a.m., followed by Nebraska versus Georgia Tech at 2 o'clock tomorrow afternoon. For Big Red at the Net, I'm Joel Janicek. 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
6: Falcons quarterback Tua Tagovailoa is out for Sunday's season opener against the Pittsburgh Steelers with an oblique injury. Cooper Rush set to make the start at quarterback for Atlanta. Cardinals head coach Mike LaFleur says first-round running back Jeremiah Love is trending towards playing on Sunday. Giants have listed Bleak Neighbors, their wide receiver, as questionable against the Cowboys. Lions released defensive end Levi Onwuzurike. DeAndre Swift has signed a new contract extension with the Chicago Bears, a new deal of 3 years, $33.75 million. In the U.S. Open, Alexander Zverev took the first set against Karen Khachanov. Currently in the second set with a spot in the U.S. Open final on the line. On the other side of that bracket, two Americans, Francis Tiafoe and Ben Shelton, set for 7 p.m. Eastern. Katerina Siniakova and Taylor Townsend took the women's double final in three sets.
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10: Grand Island Police Department was awarded up to $20,000 in grant funding to conduct additional impaired driving and speeding enforcement during the 2026 Nebraska State Fair. The enforcement effort took place from August 28th through September 7th, coinciding with the Nebraska State Fair. During this time, GIPD officers conducted additional traffic enforcement over the 11 days. In total, officers conducted 668 traffic stops and issued 232 citations while providing 429 warnings for various traffic violations. Creighton University economics professor Ernie Goss had been attending a business economics conference while staying at the Marriott Hotel between the Twin Towers of New York's World Trade Center on September 11th of 2001. He had been having a sleepless night and decided to leave early that morning and went to LaGuardia Airport to catch the first flight out to Omaha. Goss says that conference organizers thought he had perished when the towers came down.
11: So they called my wife in Omaha and said, hey, he's your husband. We can't find him. And she said, well, I just heard from him. He's in St. Louis.
10: Goss's flight was diverted as all aviation had been ordered to land. He says he was confused why they had landed and everybody exited into the terminal.
11: When you watch planes coming in one after the other, grounding, coming in one after the other, it was just eerie. It was eerie to see that. I'm wondering what the heck is going on. I'm still wondering what's going on. And then, I went into the lounge and we found out when the second plane hit the towers.
10: Goss returned to Omaha a day later and was reunited with family. Today, he says his thoughts remain with the victims and their families. And the Nebraska State Patrol is using advanced portable X-ray technology to help troopers locate hidden contraband, weapons, and currency more efficiently during criminal investigations and vehicle searches. More on that story and all of our stories at KRVN.com. For KRVN News, I'm John Willis.
4: Register to win one of three big prizes. And while you're at it, pick up a hat or a t-shirt from Rudy's Tires, 880 KRVN, Lexington, Nebraska.
12: Honoring the victims. I'm Lee Silicera, Fox News. Remembrance is held today for the victims of the 9/11 attacks 25 years ago.
13: The names of almost 3,000 people whose lives were lost on September 11th, 2001, have been read at Ground Zero, along with seven moments of silence. Family members, survivors, first responders, and others gathered on the plaza at the 9/11 memorial for the somber ceremony that included music from the Brooklyn Youth Chorus, cellist Yo-Yo Ma, and singer Jennifer Nettles. Security was tight as the event was attended by many dignitaries, including four former presidents, Vice President J.D. Vance, and other current and former elected officials. At Ground Zero in Lower Manhattan, Tanya J. Powers, Fox News.
12: President Trump spoke at the Pentagon ceremony this morning.
14: September 11th reminded us of the terrible power of hate. The 25 years since have shown us the even greater power of the American spirit to endure and prevail and to win.
12: 184 people were killed when American Airlines Flight 77 struck the Pentagon that morning. Pennsylvania Governor Josh Shapiro spoke of the ordinary Americans who lost their lives that day.
15: They were people who woke up on a Tuesday morning in September and kissed their loved ones goodbye, got on a plane to go to work, to visit friends or family, just like millions of Americans do each day.
12: 40 passengers of United Flight 93 died when they stormed the cockpit of the plane trying to regain control of the jet from the hijackers. It's believed that jet's intended target was the Capitol. The CIA has released dozens of presidential briefing documents on Osama bin Laden and al-Qaeda from April 1998 to September 12, 2001, detailing intelligence gathered leading up to the attacks, but don't appear to break any new ground on their planning. America's listening to Fox News.
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12: Iran-backed Houthi rebels in Yemen have captured a strategic island at the southern entrance to the Red Sea. That's according to the Associated Press. Congo's Ebola outbreak continues to spread.
20: Health officials reporting Ebola has now reached a seventh province in Congo. The latest case is in the country's northwest. It's the first time the outbreak has been confirmed in western Congo, away from the outbreak's eastern epicenter. Officials say the outbreak has already sickened nearly 7,000 people and killed more than 3,000. The World Health Organization warns the outbreak remains out of control as insecurity, displacement, and a shortage of health workers complicate the response. Vaccination efforts are underway while researchers work to develop a vaccine specifically for this strain of Ebola. Angelo Bavaro, Fox News.
12: No major surprises in the consumer price index for August.
21: Inflation rose largely as expected in August. The consumer price index rose 0.4%, up 3.4% for the year, holding steady from July. Core CPI, excluding food and energy, rose 0.3%, slightly higher than forecast. However, core CPI for the year rose 2.4%, the slowest pace since March of 2021. The month included a rebound in oil and gas prices as the Iran conflict continued. This is the last major economic report before next week's Federal Reserve meeting wraps up, September 16th. Chinico Solda, Fox News.
12: Author Salman Rushdie is set to receive the National Book Award Medal for Lifetime Achievement. Rushdie, an American citizen originally from Mumbai, says he feels a deeper connection to the U.S. through this honor. Rushdie published over 20 books, including The Satanic Verses. He was wounded in an attack in upstate New York in 2022 that left him blind in one eye. I'm Lee Silasera. This is Fox News.
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0: 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Christian Schwartz here filling in for Paul Perkins here on your Friday afternoon. Hope that you're having a great one out there. As many of you are on your way home from work or just starting to come into work for the night shift, again, hope that you have a great weekend as well, or having a great start to it, wherever that you are. Looking at the forecast here in Lexington, it is currently 91 degrees, fair weather outside, wind speed southwest at around 16, gusting to around 21, humidity at 47%. Across the listening area, mostly 90s out there, some 80s as well, including 91 in Kearney, 91 in Holdridge as well, 89
1: in Hastings, 90 in Grand Island. Up to the north, 93 in Valentine and Ainsworth, 92 in Thetford, to southwest Nebraska, 95 in Imperial and the Panhandle, 88 in Alliance, towards the east, 88 in Lincoln. Central Nebraska forecast, mostly sunny this afternoon, southwest winds gusting up to 30 possible. Tonight, mostly clear with a 20% chance of showers and thunderstorms with lows in the upper 50s. Tomorrow, mostly sunny with a 20% chance of showers in the morning with highs in the mid 70s. Northeast winds 10 to 30. Tomorrow night, partly cloudy with lows in the upper 50s. Sunday, partly cloudy with a 30% chance of showers with highs in the mid 70s. East winds 10 to 25. Sunday night, partly cloudy with a chance of showers and slight chance of thunderstorms with lows in the upper 50s. Chances of precipitation at 50%. For Monday, partly cloudy with a 50% chance of showers and thunderstorms with highs in the mid-80s. Monday night, showers and chances of thunderstorms with lows in the mid-50s. For Tuesday, mostly cloudy with a chance of showers and slight chance of thunderstorms, highs in the upper 60s. Wednesday, mostly cloudy with a 40% chance of showers, highs around 70. Thursday, mostly cloudy with a chance of showers and slight chance of thunderstorms, highs in the upper 60s. For Nebraska tonight, western Nebraska partly cloudy with a slight chance of showers and thunderstorms with lows in the low 50s to low 60s. Central Nebraska mostly clear with a 20% chance of showers and thunderstorms with lows in the lower 60s. Eastern Nebraska partly cloudy with a slight chance of showers and thunderstorms after midnight, lows in the upper 60s. Tomorrow for western Nebraska mostly sunny with highs in the mid to upper 70s. Northeast winds 10 to 20 with gusts up to 30 possible toward the panhandle. For central Nebraska tomorrow, mostly sunny with a 20% chance of showers and thunderstorms in the morning, highs in the mid-70s, northeast winds 10 to 25. Eastern Nebraska mostly sunny with a slight chance of showers, slight chance of thunderstorms in the afternoon as well, with highs in the upper 70s. Tomorrow night for western Nebraska, partly cloudy with a slight chance of showers and thunderstorms toward the southwest, lows in the mid-50s to around 60. Central Nebraska, partly cloudy with a chance of showers and slight chance of thunderstorms after midnight, lows in the upper 50s. Eastern Nebraska, mostly clear in the evening, then partly cloudy with a chance of showers and a slight chance of thunderstorms after midnight, lows in the lower 60s. For northwest and north central Kansas tonight, partly cloudy with a slight chance of showers and thunderstorms, lows in the low to mid 60s. Tomorrow, mostly sunny with a slight chance of showers and thunderstorms in the morning, highs in the lower 80s. Tomorrow night, partly to mostly cloudy with a chance of showers and thunderstorms after midnight, lows in the upper 50s to low 60s. Finally, for northeast Colorado tonight, mostly cloudy with a slight chance of showers in the evening, then partly cloudy after midnight, lows in the mid-50s, northeast winds 10 to 25 after midnight. Tomorrow, mostly sunny with highs 75 to 81, east winds 10 to 30. Tomorrow night, mostly clear with a slight chance of showers in the evening, lows in the upper 50s, southeast winds 15 to 30. That was a check of your forecast. KRVN this evening is coming up.
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1: Welcoming you to KRVN this evening. Of course, today is the 25th anniversary of the September 11th attacks that left nearly 3,000 people dead. Today is Patriot and National Day of Service and Remembrance, which honors those innocent people killed on that day 25 years ago. One of the things I like to do around this time is I watch documentaries about that day. One film I'd recommend everyone watch is called 9/11. They've done re-releases of it since then, but it features filmmakers Jules and Gédéon Naudet. They're French brothers who captured pretty much everything on the ground right from when the attacks started. It's such a powerful documentary, and I would recommend anyone give it a watch if you haven't done so. There's also events happening across the nation, including right here in our area this weekend. You can find more about that by checking the community calendar page at krvn.com. We're going to turn now to your news from the KRVN News Center.
5: KRVN News, I'm Alex Amakey. The new CEO of Mary Lanning Healthcare says her hospital has an important role to play in rural healthcare across south central Nebraska. Shanna Stouffer has been on the job in Hastings for about 2 months, and she says one of her next priorities is visiting the region's critical access hospitals.
6: And Mary Lanning wants to be that next level of care when critical access cannot manage their patients or need that extra level of help. And so that's going to be the next step where I'm going to get out into the communities.
5: Stouffer says Mary Lanning also serves patients from well beyond Hastings, pointing to the hospital's birth center as one example. With nearly 1,000 babies delivered there last year, and the hospital on pace to exceed that number this year. AAA says that the national average for a gallon of diesel fuel is now topped at $6 as the Iran war continues to disrupt oil markets. Because diesel fuel powers freight and delivery trucks, the price spike makes it transporting goods much more expensive. The Independent Grocers Alliance says that fuel can account for up to 30% of the total cost of food. And the logging industry is feeling the effects. Scott Dane, the executive director of the American Logging Council, has told Fox Business that his industry is being crushed, and loggers are reaching out to the administration for help. Dane says that there are steps that officials can take right now. One of those options is to suspend the federal fuel tax, which would drop prices by about 25 cents a gallon. That won't cure everything, but it does help a little bit, and Canada has already taken that step. Dane notes that it now costs more than $1,350 to fill up a single diesel truck. Finally in news today, while Americans remember the tragedy of September 11th with the 25th anniversary on Friday, Professor Ernie Goss was stranded in St. Louis after all flights were grounded following the terrorist attacks. While trying to find a way back home to Nebraska, he says strangers stepped in to help.
11: I guess one thing that was really unbelievable is how everybody was so, I don't know what you'd call it, you felt comfortable that everybody's trying to help everybody else out.
5: Goss also recalled the people milling around the St. Louis bus station and other encounters he had.
11: I think that was the number one thing you feel is just everyone chiming in, trying to help out with whatever they can. Can I help you? Can I help you? Well, we were all sort of stuck.
5: Goss had just left the World Trade Center towers that morning. He had been having a sleepless night in the hotel he was staying at, and he got up early and took the first flight out of LaGuardia Airport that morning, the 11th, unbeknownst to the tragedy that was about to unfold. Goss says that spirit of unity is what stands out the most when he reflects on September 11th, saying that Americans came together during one of the nation's darkest moments, helping complete strangers find shelter, transportation, and support in the uncertain days that followed. You can find Goss's full interview with KRVN's Dave Schroeder at our website, krvn.com. I'm Alex Amakey.
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3: Hey, thanks, Christian. Well, Minden football is 2-0 on the season, and they look to stay undefeated against the Cozad Haymakers tonight. Minden coach Jeb Hatch says this will be a tough offense to stop.
4: Looking at offense, they ran the ball really well against Kearney Catholic. They threw it maybe a little better against Gothenburg. They almost look like two different teams on offense. So, you know, obviously you got to prepare for both anyway, but kind of looking at being able to stop that run game is the biggest thing.
3: Now, Minden quarterback Parker Hatch ran for 116 yards in last year's Cozad Minden game, and he's averaging 154 yards per game this season. Cozad head coach Jared Crick knows that objective number one for the Haymakers is stopping him.
5: We have to stop their quarterback. Their quarterback is a big part of their offense. He likes to carry the ball the majority of the time, and he's a great athlete. I mean, obviously, we saw him last year. He hurt us a few times last year. You know, we saw him all through track season. He's a great sprinter. So he's a guy that we definitely have to keep bottled up.
3: Cozad is 1-1 after their sound 45-7 win over Kearney Catholic last week, and will have their first game of the season outside of Dawson County on 880 KRVN tonight. Kickoff coming up at 7. Also over on Cami Country, it is Lexington at McCook. UNK women's soccer tied with Colorado Christian this afternoon in Lakewood. The Lopers are 2-1-2, while the Cougars are now 1-2-2. It was the first meeting between the two in 15 years. Colorado Christian had slight advantages in shots on goal, and corners. UNK Volleyball is hosting the Rosella Meyer Fall Classic. The Lopers play Northwestern Oklahoma State tonight coming up at 6:30. We'll bring you that match on 93.1 The River and 106.9 in Kearney. The Kearney High Cross Country invite was held today. On the girls' side, Kearney is the team champ with North Platte in second. Layla Thomas was the individual champion from North Platte. Natalie Ramirez from Lexington was third, and Augusta Gans from Kearney was fourth. On the boys' side, North Platte is the team champ. Kearney came in third. Individually, Maddox Helgoth from Kearney was second. Isaac Portillo Munoz from Lexington was third. Nathaniel Vera from North Platte finished in fifth, and Harrison Rundle from Grand Island was in sixth. Well, Nebraska football will look to build on its 49-21 win over Ohio this week when they host Bowling Green. The Huskers finished strong, and head coach Matt Rhule says they have dissected everything from Saturday's season opener.
6: You know, I think the first game always gives you like an autopsy of yourself. To me, it's just more about how I need to improve this. You know, if you're really honest with yourself, I think one of the greatest qualities for a man is to be able to self-reflect and say, okay, I'm doing this well. It's like a pitcher. Like, I throw 98, I better throw a lot of fastballs, right? But if I got to work on my changeup, so...
3: Bowling Green comes in 0-1 after starting the year losing to Tarleton State. Kickoff on Saturday is coming up at 6. We'll bring it to you on 880 KRVN. The MIAA released their Women's Golfer of the Week award. It was Liz Lyons of UNK who set a new women's golf program record while claiming the individual title at the Central Region Preview to open the 2026-27 season. She won the conference award this week for UNK. 5-0 Nebraska volleyball is back at home at the Devaney Center tonight, taking on 20th-ranked Baylor. First serve is at 7. And a rivalry matchup in college football tonight as Kansas hosts 23rd-ranked Missouri. Kickoff is coming up at 7. That is a check of sports. 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
6: All right, let's go. I'm Derek Beck. If the NFR started today, here are your Cowboys and Cowgirls from across the territory headed to the big show. In bareback riding, Waverly, Kansas Cowboy Jess Pope is sitting fourth in the world. Colorado's Keenan Hayes is sixth, and Buffalo, Wyoming's Cole Reiner is 11th. But keep an eye on Nebraska's Garrett Shadbolt. The Merriman Cowboy is sitting 16th, just one spot outside the NFR window, with only a few weeks left to make his move.
8: Is there anything you can't do?
6: In steer wrestling, North Dakota has a pair inside the cut. Minot's Seth Peterson is 12th, and Carrington's Bridger Anderson is 13th. South Dakota's Eli Lord has some work to do. He's sitting in 18th.
9: You can do it!
6: In team roping, Missouri's Cole Rahman is 12th among the headers, and the territory is loaded on the heeling side. Cooper Freeman is 2nd in the world. Sturgis, South Dakota's Levi Lord is 4th. Kansas Cowboy Jake Long is 8th, and Pueblo, Colorado's Trey Yates sits 11th.
10: Oh, that's the best you can do? Come on, give it up, pal.
6: And an honorable mention territory shout-out to 9th-ranked Wyatt Casper. The Texas Cowboy has plenty of ties to our region with support from TD Angus Ranch.
11: He's the man who goes where the action is.
6: In the barrel, South Dakota is where it's at. South Dakota legend Lisa Lockhart holds down the 13th spot, while Summer Kozel is knocking on the door in 17th. There's still time, but she needs some September money, and she needs it now.
12: Let's go, girl.
6: And finally, bull riding. Some tough news this week for Mason Moody, the Territory Cowboy who spent time at number one in the world earlier this season, broke his arm last weekend, and he'll miss the remainder of the year. Colorado's Luke Mackey is 4th, Wyoming's Hayden Welsh is 6th, and Rifle Colorado's Colton Fritzlin sits right on the bubble at 15th. And that is the best of the territory this week. The clock's ticking, the bubble's getting tighter, and the road now leads directly to the Cinch Governor's Cup in Sioux Falls at the end of the month. Follow Territorial Rodeo Update on Facebook, and a huge shout out to our partner Sioux Steel Company and Gingrich Structures for all you do.
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13: I'm Elizabeth McDonald, and this is the Fox Business Report.
14: The major averages ending the shortened trading week higher in a tech-led rally as investors digest consumer price index data that show that inflation remains stubborn, cementing bets that the Fed will hike interest rates next week. Crude prices ease, giving back some of the sharp gains this week due to heightened Middle East tensions, with West Texas Intermediate settling around $100 a barrel. The consumer price index rising 0.4% on a monthly basis and 3.4% annually, which was slightly hotter than July's reading. While core CPI, which excludes food and energy, increased 0.3% monthly. However, core CPI for the year rose 2.4%. That was the slowest pace since March of 2021. The Dow... 509 points. The Nasdaq higher by 251. S&P 500 up 65. That's your Fox Business Report. I'm Hillary Barsky, invested in you.
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17: 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Americans gathering in Shanksville, Pennsylvania on the 25th anniversary of the 9/11 terrorist attacks at the Flight 93 Memorial Site, where 40 passengers helped take down four hijackers on a flight that was believed to be heading towards the nation's capital. Interior Secretary Doug Burgum.
18: The incredible courage of those that were on Flight 93, the selflessness that they took, the action when they could have been frozen with fear.
17: Heroes indeed. U.S. Attorney General Todd Blanche on Fox's America Reports to discuss the threat of terrorism in America today.
19: We always have to remain vigilant because there will always be terrorists that want to destroy our way of life, and so we have to do everything we can to stop it.
17: The Department of Justice announcing an Afghan permanent resident living in Texas was deported using the Alien Terrorist Removal Court. 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
24: And the time now, 5:37 here at the KRVN studios, powered by Lashley Land and Recreational Brokers here currently in Lexington, 90 degrees, fair weather, southwest wind at around 15, humidity at 46%. Across the listening area, seeing mostly 90s out there, including 91 in Kearney, 92 down in Holdridge, 92 also in McCook, up to the north, 93 in Valentine and Ainsworth. Bit of 80s towards the east with an 88 in York and Lincoln. A little bit of 80s in the Panhandle as well, 89 in Kimball, 88 in Alliance. In northwest Kansas, 97 at St. Francis. In north central Kansas, 93 in Smith Center. And in northeast Colorado, 89 in Holyoke. Quick look at the forecast for central Nebraska. Tonight, mostly clear with a 20% chance of showers and thunderstorms, lows in the upper 50s. Tomorrow, mostly sunny with a 20% chance of showers in the morning with highs in the mid-70s, northeast winds 10 to 30. Tomorrow night, partly cloudy with lows in the upper 50s. For Sunday, partly cloudy with a 30% chance of showers, highs in the mid-70s, east winds 10 to 25. Sunday night, partly cloudy with a chance of showers and slight chance of thunderstorms with lows in the upper 50s, chance of precipitation at 50%. Nebraska forecast for western Nebraska tonight. Partly cloudy with a slight chance of showers and thunderstorms. Lows in the low 50s to low 60s. Central Nebraska mostly clear with a 20% chance of showers and thunderstorms. Lows in the lower 60s. Eastern Nebraska partly cloudy with a slight chance of showers and thunderstorms after midnight. Lows in the upper 60s. Tomorrow for western Nebraska, mostly sunny with highs in the mid to upper 70s. Northeast winds 10 to 20 with gusts up to 30 possible toward the panhandle. Central Nebraska, mostly sunny with a 20% chance of showers and thunderstorms in the morning. Highs in the mid 70s. Northeast winds 10 to 25. For eastern Nebraska, mostly sunny with a slight chance of showers and a slight chance of thunderstorms in the afternoon. Highs in the upper 70s. Northwest and north central Kansas tonight, partly cloudy with a slight chance of showers and thunderstorms, lows in the low to mid 60s. Tomorrow, mostly sunny with a slight chance of showers and thunderstorms in the morning, highs in the lower 80s, northeast winds 10 to 25. And for northeast Colorado tonight, mostly cloudy with a slight chance of showers in the evening, then partly cloudy after midnight, lows in the mid 50s, northeast winds 10 to 25 after midnight. And for tomorrow, mostly sunny, highs 75 to 81, east winds 10 to 30. That was a check of your forecast. 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
0: It is once again time for Husker Chat, brought to you by Acres Equipment. Jason Jorgensen with you, joined once again by Sean Callahan of Husker Online as we talk Big Red football. Well, Sean, it was close for a while, but a good finish for Nebraska, and everybody seemed to be pretty happy last Saturday in Lincoln.
1: Yeah, the game, the way it started with Ohio, you know, getting the big play right out of the gates. I mean, it just felt like Nebraska was kind of playing from behind for the better part of 2.5, 3 quarters before they really established full control of that game. They outscored Ohio 42-8 down the stretch, including a fourth quarter that they absolutely dominated. But yeah, there was a lot you can build off of. I do think Ohio is a quality team, much better than, you know, teams of, you know, they've played like that before. They've won 9-11 games four straight years. Could be a team that could win the MAC. And they came in ready to go, and they tested Nebraska. But to Nebraska's credit, they adjusted, and they found a way to close that thing out.
0: What's the biggest takeaway or the biggest thing you were excited about from what you saw on Saturday?
1: Well, 31 carries for 217 yards from Nebraska's three running backs. You've got to start there. I don't think anybody could have predicted that type of game, particularly from the true freshman Jamal Rule, to the point where it was one of the best debuts we've ever seen from a true freshman at Nebraska, to go out there and do what he did. He didn't even start the game, and he was the national Big Ten freshman of the week. So that was a huge bonus. Mekhi Nelson flashed. I mean, I thought Mosey in his opportunity, first play of the game, goes for over 20 yards on the ground. So those were the positives. And, you know, there were some drops on offense, some penalties, but I still think just the ability of Calandria to keep plays alive, the throw that he made to Kwazi Gilmer after the Aaron kick return by Isaiah Hunter that put him at the 8-yard line. He's getting sacked in the end zone for a safety, and he throws it off his back foot falling down, and it's a perfect 30-yard throw down the field, which kind of started things off and led to a 92-yard scoring drive for Nebraska.
0: I know it's just against Ohio, but what you really had to like from Calandria, you mentioned his ability to make plays, and the guy looks like a leader. He looks like, you know, a gutsy quarterback, the guy who's easy to cheer for.
1: Yeah, I know some people were like, oh, he's yelling at it. That's good. I want the quarterback to care and have passion. There were too many drop passes in that game where, you know, I think Pro Football Focus said three, but there were probably five. You know, two of them they just said were maybe the ball was thrown too hard. But they've got to clean up the drop passes. And Calandria puts a lot on the ball. I think the receivers maybe weren't used to the velocity he brought on some of those throws. And he's got to kind of slow down that as well. But his ability, like the play to Mekhi Nelson, where it's almost like he toyed with the defense, drugged them all the way over to the left. And then he was watching Mekhi Nelson. Then he got rid of the ball as the defense followed him, which led to maybe the biggest play of the game.
0: Today on Husker Chat, we are joined by Sean Callahan. Nebraska 1-0 in the year, getting set for their matchup on Saturday night as they will take on Bowling Green. How about at the line of scrimmage, Sean? I was really focused to see how Nebraska would run block, and I saw some good things. It looked like there was some improvement there.
1: Yeah, the perimeter, the receiver blocking, the tight end blocking was outstanding. I mean, I think you got to start there with Luke Lindenmeyer, who had 16 knockdowns. I thought all the receivers blocked well, as you know, when Kwazi Gilmer and Quinn Clark and some of those guys really brought a lot of blocking on the perimeter. But yeah, the O-line had a couple penalties here and there. But, you know, they were getting off the ball, and they controlled the line of scrimmage with what they did. And, you know, I think Jeep Wade is going to do great things with that group. And I thought it was, to go for what they did in week one, that's exactly what you could have hoped for.
0: Isn't it funny what gets people excited? The Huskers went to that heavy set with a couple of defensive linemen, and people love that stuff.
1: Yeah, I use the analogy. It was kind of like their money formation. Line up all your cars, get them out on the driveway, all the money you've spent on your roster, and a MAC team's not stopping that. And, you know, you put two defensive linemen in front of Jamal Rule with an extra offensive lineman to add to what you did, and they moved Elijah Pritchett to the right side. They moved him around on that play. That was fun to watch, just to see what they did with that look and the success they had on the two plays. I mean, one scored a touchdown and the other one got a critical first down.
0: It already looks like, too, that Dana Holgorsen already has a real good feel on what he can call and what matches Calandria's skill set.
1: I just think there's a better flow, especially when you have a veteran quarterback that has started over 30 games, and then one that can move. I mean, when a guy can move, it just opens up so many other things. And Dylan Raiola had a great arm. No one's going to ever say he didn't. But sometimes his lack of mobility kind of limited maybe some of the things that you could do. And I think we saw maybe what Calandria brought to the table. I think five of Calandria's seven runs that he had that were true rushing attempts, whether that be a true run design or a scramble, led to first downs. And that's what you want. When he takes off and runs, it's for good reason. And five of the seven runs were first downs.
0: All right. How about this one with Bowling Green? This is a team that comes in here after a loss at home to Tarleton State. I suppose the most exciting thing about Bowling Green is the second year Eddie George has been head coach.
1: Yeah, somebody joked that he needed to figure out a way to honor Tommy Frazier just so maybe Eddie would give him back the Heisman that year, as Eddie took the Heisman from Tommy Frazier in 1995. But yeah, I think that is the story with Bowling Green. You want to see Eddie George and kind of what he brings to the table. He actually trained back in Lincoln in 2004. Dave Kennedy, the former strength coach for Bill Callahan, was at Ohio State with Eddie George during that era. And Eddie George and Larry Fitzgerald used to come back to Lincoln in that era to train with Dave Kennedy just for, you know, some of the off-season workouts.
0: All right. We'll see how it unfolds on Saturday night. Sean, as always, we appreciate your time.
1: Hey, thanks, Jason. Appreciate you.
0: You bet. That was Sean Callahan of Husker Online joining us every week during the season for Husker Chat. 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I'm Jason Jorgensen.
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26: 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Ain't much an old country boy to

And there's John Denver. Thank God I'm a country boy here on 880 KRVN. Christian Schwartz here. Been filling in for Paul Perkins. That will do it for me. Thank you so much for making us part of your day here on 880. Before I go, here's another reminder for you that we have a lot of sports across KRVN. Not just today, but this weekend. Today, we'll have a doubleheader in high school football. Cozad taking on Minden here on 880 KRVN. Lexington taking on McCook over on Cami Country. Pregame for both of those matchups right around 6:35 p.m. And then UNK Volleyball today taking on Northwest Oklahoma State. Pregame will be at 6:15 p.m. That's going to be over on 93.1 The River and 106.9 in Kearney. All of those matchups today can also be heard online at krvn.com. And if you go to our website, go to the sports calendar page, of course, you'll see a full list of events that we are covering this weekend and into the future. Again, I'm Christian Schwartz here. Thank you so much for hanging out with me today. Hope that you had a great one out there, and I do hope that you have a wonderful rest of your weekend. Again, tomorrow we have Husker football, so stay tuned for that. Today, before I go, here's the Judds with Mama He's Crazy. We'll have some more tunes coming up in the 6 o'clock hour here on 880 KRVN.

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3: Currently at the U.S. Open in the men's semifinal, in the third set between Alexander Zverev and Karen Khachanov. Alexander Zverev took the first set 6-3 and then it won a tiebreaker in the second, currently tied three games apiece right now. Falcons quarterback Tua Tagovailoa is out for Sunday's season opener against the Pittsburgh Steelers. Cooper Rush set to make the start in his place. DeAndre Swift and the Chicago Bears have entered into a new three-year, $33.5 million contract. Cardinals head coach Mike LaFleur says first-round running back Jeremiah Love is trending towards playing Sunday. Giants have listed Malik Nabers as questionable against the Cowboys. Ashton Jeanty does not carry an injury designation for Las Vegas. Tight end Brock Bowers, however, officially ruled out. Patriots are placing wide receiver A.J. Brown on the injury reserve due to a high ankle sprain, set to return as early as October 18th.
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4: Solemn ceremony. I'm Lee Silicera, Fox News. A remembrance on the site of the World Trade Center marking 25 years since the 9/11 attacks. Family members and first responders gathered to read the names of the nearly 3,000 victims.
5: Vice President Vance, joined by the four living former presidents, officials and family members here to mark the devastating human toll. The family members who are calling their loved ones, especially the children who are now grown-ups in their early 20s, speaking about relatives who died before they were born.
4: Fox's Eric Shawn at Ground Zero. During the ceremony at the Pentagon, President Trump said the U.S. must continue its fight against terrorism.
6: President Trump says the U.S. doesn't have a choice but to still fight.
7: The world's number one sponsor of terror, the Islamic Republic of Iran, will never, ever have a nuclear weapon.
6: Speaking at the Pentagon, the president paid tribute to the lives lost there and in New York City and Shanksville, Pennsylvania. President Trump says while the country must not forget the immense evil in the world, we must also remember how America responded.
4: Fox's Jared Halpern at the White House. At the memorial in Shanksville, Pennsylvania, Governor Josh Shapiro told the victims' families,
8: dedicate yourself to never forget, to find that spirit in the world around you each and every day. May God bless the memories of the 40 souls we lost.
4: The passengers on Flight 93 fought back, averting what's believed to have been an attack on the U.S. Capitol. The plane crashed into a field. Police in Jackson, Mississippi have arrested a man in the death of Tasia Fortune, a black woman found hanging from a tree last month. They have not yet released the suspect's name. 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
2: 880 Weather Watch calls for a few isolated showers and storms early tonight. Otherwise, clear skies with temperatures in the upper 50s and breezy northwest winds. Saturday, sunshine with a high temperature in the mid-70s and northeast winds at 15 to 30 miles an hour. Sunday, slight chance of showers with high temperatures in the mid-70s with east winds at 10 to 20 miles an hour. Monday, chance of thunderstorms with a high temperature in the upper 80s. And for Tuesday, chance of thunderstorms with high temperatures only in the upper 60s. And for Wednesday, chance of thunderstorms with highs near 70. Thursday, scattered storms with highs in the upper 60s. In the 880 Weather Center, I'm meteorologist Ray Miller. For more, check KRVN.com. Right now, it's 88.
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6: A severe thunderstorm warning remains in effect.
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9: 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It's a great matchup as the Minden Whippets are hosting the Cozad Haymakers. And on Cami Country, the Lexington Minutemen hit the road to take on McCook. We'll hear from the head coaches and preview some upcoming area matchups as well. First up on Cami Country, the Lexington Minutemen are taking on McCook. For Lexington last week, it was a tough loss against Gearing. After being up at the half, they allowed 21 unanswered points, and head coach Jake Harvey says they need to find some more consistency.
10: Just the inability to sustain drives. Just couldn't get out of our own way. You know, you get a couple big plays, get some things going, and then, you know, just a mental error or a blown assignment that puts us behind the chains, and just had, you know, a tough time getting on track. You know, you kind of feel a little different if you know, Tyler's pick six doesn't get called back. You know, and then just a couple costly turnovers and blown assignments that, you know, just really gave them momentum, gave them life, gave them confidence, and just, you know, really put us behind the eight ball.
9: And obviously, not only the injury to your starting quarterback, but you've been dealing with injuries all over the place. Just how have you continued to see guys kind of step up when you've been dealing with these injuries this year?
10: Yeah, you know, the boys, we just like anybody else, we have that next man up mentality. You know, some of these boys, it's just about getting quality live reps, and, you know, and if some of them gotten thrown into the fire, but, you know, they've responded well. It's just, you know, I think it's really hitting home with them that, you know, you don't know when your time's coming. And so, you know, we've been, you know, focusing and preaching that all week as well. So there'll be some new faces, some guys getting asked to step up and play some different roles. But, you know, I'm excited to see what they can do.
9: How about this matchup here with McCook? What do you make of the Bison this year?
10: Yeah, you know, whenever you play McCook, you know, they're going to be extremely well coached. They do what they do. Kind of a different offense than, you know, they've, you know, been accustomed to running in the past. So, you know, they're going to try to run the ball at you. They're going to try to establish line of scrimmage and be physical. You know, they come off a difficult game with Waverly, you know, who's just a monster. So I'm sure they're looking to get back on track, and they're going to come out and give us our best shot.
9: For McCook, they are also 1-1 after getting blown out by Waverly last week, and head coach Joe Petrovsky says they need to think about the positives that they have seen so far.
11: Really reiterate, you know, we had a good week one. I mean, we started off with a win against Creed and really did some good things, you know, defensively and held them to 3 points. And especially against an offense like that with the different skill positions they have. And I was really proud of our defense in week one and how we played and only giving up 3 points. And then our offense was able to generate 17 points and got some things going, in which we were really proud of. But turn around in week two and play a team like Waverly, you gotta bring the execution a lot better, like I said earlier. So, you know, we're not going to sugarcoat it. We graduated a handful of guys a year ago. We're not going to make excuses. We just have some younger players, inexperienced players that we feel really good about. We just got to continue to get them better. And I think that's probably been the biggest emphasis this week, is just when you face a loss like that, you get a chance to get back in the film room early in the week and really look at those things that hindered you. And then,
9: all right, how about this week three matchup with Lexington? What do you make of the Minutemen this year?
11: You know, Lexington was a team that, you know, coming into this season, we knew was going to be a good football team. We played them week nine a year ago and really gave us some fits in some different areas, especially the Tyler Thorell kid at receiver and then even at defensive back and Bryant Truax at quarterback. The thing about Lexington is they bring back a lot of guys of experience, and, you know, the unfortunate part for them and they just have suffered some injury, and really both teams, we've had some injury plague a little bit, so you feel for them. You know, it's one of those things, but the reality is that they are a talented team. They got some big physical guys up front. They're going to play aggressive on defense, and they're just well coached. We have the utmost respect for their staff and Coach Harvey, and we're going to have to really be solid on the perimeter on defense. Tyler Thorell's the real deal. And so make no mistake, he's been a big part of the game plan this week, trying to do everything we can to slow him down. I don't think you ever stop a player like that entirely. You just got to try to limit him as best you can.
9: Well, big thanks to both head coaches. Just ahead on our preview show, which is brought to you by Platte Valley Auto, we'll talk Cozad Minden, which is on 880 KRVN. 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
9: 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Minden will look to keep their unbeaten record going tonight against the Cozad Haymakers. For Whippet head coach Jeb Hatch, he's liked his team's ability to step up for a big stop.
13: I've really liked the resiliency of the kids and kind of their mental toughness when it's coming down to the wire. I mean, they're fun ball games when they're over, but, during that time, it's not exactly what you want. And they've been able to, kind of hang on and have some big defensive stops. And then, when we get the ball back, kind of pick up a first down to ice the game. And so they've really been pretty resilient and shown some mental toughness throughout the year in those close ball games, which is going to help us out down the road.
14: What were some of the big improvements there that you saw between the Alliance win to start the year off and the Wood River win here this past week?
13: Yeah, I think we started off that way with Wood River. I mean, there were some big changes. Our opening couple drives looked really, really good. We fumbled on the two on one of them, and then the next two drives we scored. And then we had a couple guys get dinged up all of a sudden, and that changed some things. So, I think it was going that way. But then we had a few guys, like I said, going out. And so I don't know that I noticed it as much just because we threw some new guys in there, which, again, is going to help them down the road. But overall, when we were healthier those first couple drives, I definitely agreed with that. And defensively on the same side, we were had a lot of three and outs, especially to start the game. And so there was that big jump from week one to week two. And you never know. It kind of depends on your opponents a little bit as well. So every week's a different test, and so you'll see some improvement, based on what the other team is doing as well.
14: What have you seen on the tape against your Southwest Conference rival that you think you have a leg up on against the Haymakers heading into tonight?
13: You know, they're pretty solid everywhere. Just looking at offense, they ran the ball really well against Kearney Catholic. They threw it maybe a little better against Gothenburg. They almost look like two different teams on offense. So, you know, obviously you got to prepare for both anyway, but kind of looking at being able to stop that run game is the biggest thing. You know, on our side of it, I think our running game is pretty solid, and we can hopefully offer them some problems with that, with what we have in the backfield. And so, yeah, they'll be our best challenge so far. They're good across the board. There's no, you know, glaring holes, I don't think, in the offense or defense that they really struggle with. They're a very, very good ball club, well-coached, and got some good athletes out there.
9: Now, Cozad has their first game outside of Dawson County this season, and head coach Jared Crick likes the improvement his team made in last week's 45-7 win over Kearney Catholic.
15: We executed. You know, that was a big point of emphasis going into last week was, you know, finish drives. You know, we didn't really have a problem the week before moving the ball. We just, once we got into the scoring area, we seemed to, you know, make too many mistakes, whether executing or just pre-snap penalties, and it kicked us out of, you know, scoring opportunities. So the biggest emphasis was, you know, just finishing plays, finishing drives, and the kids came out and they did that, and that gave us a pretty good advantage going into to that second quarter.
14: Taking a look after 2 weeks of play, and so for some coaches, and this is probably one of the most, one of the biggest coach speak, you know, things that some coaches say is that the biggest improvement in a team is from week one to week two playing-wise. And for you, Coach, looking at how Cozad did from week one to week two, what were some of the big points of improvement going from the Gothenburg game to the Kearney Catholic game?
15: You know, all things that you kind of expect, kind of like you said, you go from week one to two, that's where you find out what you have, and you go from there. Week one, you kind of assume what you have, and then you finally realize once the ball is rolled out there what it really looks like. So it was a good opportunity to get on the film. And
14: Haymakers, for the first time this season, exit Dawson County, head down to Kearney County, take on the Minden Whippets. What have you seen on film so far of what Minden does well?
15: We have to stop their quarterback. Their quarterback is a big part of their offense. He likes to carry the ball the majority of the time, and he's a great athlete. I mean, obviously, we saw him last year. He hurt us a few times last year. You know, we saw him all through track season. He's a great sprinter. So he's a guy that we definitely have to keep bottled up. And when we get our opportunities to get him on the ground, we got to get him on the ground. We got to use our leverage. And, you know, we got to game tackle. We got to get a lot of hats to the ball. So he's great. He's going to make some plays. We know that. But we got to limit those plays. And, again, we got to get hats around the ball. And, you know, every time he takes off on a run, we definitely gotta, you know, make him feel it. We gotta get there and get some shots on the ball, try to get the ball out, and just, you know, do whatever we can. There's a lot of good athletes on that squad. It's not just the quarterback, but you know, if you shut down number seven, that's a big chunk of what they want to end up doing.
9: Well, big thanks to both head coaches on their time. Again, Cozad Minden coming up on 880 KRVN. We will continue our Platte Valley Auto preview show after this, where we will talk a little Southern Valley football and their nice start to the season. We'll also talk about some of our other area games right after this on the Platte Valley Auto preview show.
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9: We welcome you back into our Platte Valley Auto preview show as we continue to get you closer to kickoff. And we're now going to talk a little Southern Valley football as they have had a nice start to the season. The Eagles are off to a 2-0 start under second-year head coach Coy Gideon. Southern Valley has opened the season with wins over Kennesaw and Maywood Hay Center. Gideon talked this week with Jason Jorgensen and says the lessons learned from a year ago are helping this season.
16: Oh, for sure. You know, last year we were playing in D1 and we were playing a lot of freshmen and sophomores versus some really big teams. And those boys never gave up in those games. They didn't lay down. They learned how to fight versus those bigger teams. And, you know, now they're another year of experience. They're bigger. And I think that's just really paying off right now.
17: Coy, you mentioned you've been able to move the ball a little bit. Looks like your playmakers are really doing a nice job for you, including your young quarterback in Houston Hunt.
16: That kid can spin it, and he's extremely smart. Yeah, he throws a great ball, commands the offense very well.
17: I was looking at his numbers. It looks like he's been pretty efficient so far.
16: Yeah, it's hard for him to miss. I mean, he does a very good job in practice.
17: And how about defensively? What kind of a team are you? When I look at your stats, it looks like you've got four or five guys who are all pretty similar with tackle numbers.
16: Yeah, our defense is pretty balanced, and that's what's really paid off. You know, in the past with this team, we were giving up 50 to 60 points a game. And for us to come out that week one and we only gave up 60-some rush yards, and last week we only gave up 41 rush yards, we've just been pretty stout. I think just about all eight guys that are on the field for defense all have very good experience, and they're upperclassmen.
17: All right, how about this week's game with Deschler?
16: Yeah, it's going to be a tough one. It's going to be kind of our test. They're pretty tough. They run the ball very well, and we're going to have to be able to dig our heels in and man up and make some tackles.
17: Been some tough times there with Southern Valley football. I would assume you couldn't have asked for a better start.
16: Yes, sir. I'm really excited. I'm really proud of how the boys have been playing, and you know, we're just going to keep it up and just have a historic season for this school.
17: Well, I'm sure you got to be happy with the start, but I'm sure you're focusing in on your kids. Hey, you got to keep the nose to the grindstone here.
16: Yes, sir. You know, that's what I say after each of these games, is we just got to stay humble. We know what it's like to be on the other end of that game, you know, not being a winner. And the boys completely understand that they are humble. And, you know, that's how we're going to keep continuing to be. Just we're going to be a humble football team and just keep grinding.
9: Now, coming into the season, the Eagles have dropped 21 games in a row dating back to September of 2023. Tonight, they look for their first 3-0 start since 2006 when they play at Deschler. Hey, before we get you out to tonight's games, let's talk about some of the other area games coming up tonight. Elm Creek is at Sutton. Alliance is hosting Holdridge. Kearney Catholic is at O'Neill. North Platte is hosting Lincoln Standing Bear. It's Perkins County and Loomis. Mitchell's at Gothenburg. North Platte St. Patrick's is at Kennesaw. And South Loop is taking on Highline. That'll just about wrap things up for our preview show, which has been brought to you by Platte Valley Auto, located in beautiful downtown Lexington and Top of the Hill Kearney. Just ahead, we'll get you out to the games on Cami Country. It's Lexington and McCook. 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And on 880 KRVN, Cozad is taking on Minden. Alex Hamicky and Darren Hansen will bring you all of the action. 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We'll talk to you next time on the Platte Valley Auto Preview Show.
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25: 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They play here we're in town tonight in Minden. The Cozad Haymakers made the trip out from Dawson County to Kearney County tonight, their first road trip out of county. They started up the year with Gothenburg, and now they find themselves up against an undefeated Minden team. Cozad 1-1, a big win over Kearney Catholic last week, 45-7. And Darren, you look at that game for Cozad, a little bit lopsided. I think some people were a bit surprised to see that as the final score between the Stars and the Haymakers last week.
0: Well, I think Kearney Catholic probably didn't like to see the fact that they lost that opening game to Gothenburg, because Cozad really went back to the fundamentals, really went back to being a physical football team, and just really controlled the line of scrimmage and got that run game going.
25: They really did. For the Minden Whippets, it looks like it'll be one of their first challenges of the season, one might say. They've got a 2-0 record. They've got wins over Alliance and Wood River. But you look at both Alliance and Wood River, their lone win, or their lone loss, I should say, is to Minden so far. They've had some easy wins in the other half of those. So we'll find a bit more out about this Minden Whippets team here tonight as they take on Cozad.
0: Yeah, definitely. They started out and anyway you look at it, you know, they got that 2-0 start. So that really helps when you get into practice. It really helps with that film work where you can start pointing out some things and say, hey, we can get a little bit better on these things. But you're still 2-0, so you're feeling pretty good about yourself. But tonight's going to be a big challenge for them. Across the board, Cozad is pretty loaded offensively, defensively. So, you know, this game's going to probably come down to, as everybody says, the line of scrimmage. Who's going to win that battle up front?
25: Week 3 of high school football coming up in just a few minutes as part of your JM's Cards and Gifts Service Drug pregame show. We continue on in just a couple of minutes with your Pony Express starting lineups as you're listening to high school football from KRVN Sports.
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25: 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It'll be the Minden Whippets on offense. Cozad won the toss. They deferred to the second half. So we'll take a quick look at the Minden Whippet offense and the Cozad defense. We'll start offensively for Minden. On the offensive line, it'll be Kanan Heath, Cale Smith, Christian Sorensen, Drew Seiler, and Kellen Conyers. The quarterback is Parker Hatch. Two running backs in that backfield in Logan Verbeck and Bo Lutkemeyer. And then looking at your passing threats tonight, you got Cole Schwenke alongside Turner Schmidt, and your tight end is Cohen Schmidt tonight. For Cozad defensively, your nose guard, Miles Eye, then you'll have his ends in Harrison Adil and Colin McFall. Your linebacker core, Benjamin Sylvan, Ethan Atchison, and Braden Barber. And then out there in the safeties positions, Matthew Arndt, Julian Davis, your cornerbacks, Braden Grotolution, and Ashton Osborne. Kicking this one off here for Cozad will be Zeke Maya Martinez. So he'll kick this one off. Your kickoff here on 880 KRVN, brought to you by our friends at Cozad Community Health Systems. Darren, any final thoughts before we get this one sent away from Kearney County?
0: Well, it should be a good, fun game tonight. Couple of Southwest Conference rivals. They know each other well, and so you can kind of throw a little bit out, but we'll see how that line of scrimmage holds up and see if Parker Hatch can have a big night. Minden's going to need a lot out of him tonight to compete with this Cozad team.
25: Whippets have two returners at the five. It's Turner Schmidt and Andrew Runyons at the five-yard line. Moved up a little bit to the seven. Maya Martinez set to kick this one away. And week three of high school football underway here from Cooper Field. It'll be fielded by Turner Schmidt right at the one-yard line, taking this one up middle of the field, gets to the 25-30, breaking through quite a few tackles, had a shoestring tackle take him down to the 30, and he dives to the 40-yard line. A great start for Field. And on their first offensive drive.
0: Yeah, just a great start right there. Great return right up the middle. Executed very well as Cozad stayed in their lanes, but Minden really locked on, got body, helmet on helmet, body on body, and created that little crease.
25: A perfect Cozad Community Health Systems kickoff, but not for the Haymakers. First drive starting for Minden, 11:55 here in the first quarter, right at the 34-yard line. They'll mark him just a few yards short of where he landed at the 40. Looked like the knee went down. Two receivers to the far side left, single receiver near side right. Ball's placed on the right side hash. Lutkemeyer's in the backfield alongside Logan Verbeck, and he'll be Verbeck with the ball after the handoff from Hatch. He's met immediately in the backfield by Cozad, and it'll be a move of about two or three backwards. Make it second down 12 here from Minden.
0: Just a nice job by Miles Eyde from that nose guard spot. He was able to get some deep penetration. He didn't end up with the tackle, but he was the one that really forced that one, allowed this quick, athletic defense to really flow to the football.
25: Eyde with 10 tackles so far in this season. One of the big Cozad defensive players to watch here in this one. Single receiver near, twins to the far, tight end here on this near side as well. And Schmidt, one of the backfield with Hatch. Pitch play. Pitch goes over the head of Logan Verbeck. It'll be fielded by Cozad. And it is a scoop, but a scoop from Owen Ross right at the 20-yard line. The first drive ends in disaster after two plays for the Minden Whippets. And Cozad on the turnover gets the ball deep inside Whippet territory.
0: Minden comes with that option and great pressure right there. Again, staying home, reading your keys, setting that edge. Forced an errant pitch, and unfortunately for Minden, it becomes a turnover right outside the red zone.
25: Just outside of the red zone there at the 21-yard line. 11-10 in the opening quarter, still scoreless between Minden and Cozad. Cozad's first possession of the ball game, two in the backfield with Ethan Atchison. Those would be Ashton Osborne and Julian Davis. Handoff from Davis off to Osborne. He gets a couple of yards. Looks like he got to the 19. That was about it. Maybe back to the 20. And we'll see a gain just enough to get into the red zone here for Cozad.
0: Minden's front did a nice job of just kind of spreading that out. They did a nice job of extending, setting the edge, forcing Austin Osborne to cut that one back into the teeth. And again, this Minden defense has got a good solid linebacking crew right up the middle and a good defensive line.
25: Looks like Julian Davis will take the quarterback snap duties.